0: Overnight ramp closures tied to the 215 Beltway Summerlin Parkway interchange project. The 215 southbound off-ramp to Summerlin Parkway and the Summerlin Parkway on-ramp to 215 south will be closed between 9 o'clock tonight and 5 a.m. tomorrow. The closure is needed so work crews can pour the deck of a pedestrian bridge, which is being built over the pair of Summerlin Parkway ramps. The interchange project work began in February of last year and is scheduled to be done in the spring of 2028. A Clark County woman has filed a class action lawsuit against Station Casinos following the news the company was the victim of a cyber attack this past March. The lawsuit contends Station Casinos should have known it was a potential target for cyber criminals and should have done more to protect its computers from and data from hackers. Station has sent out notifications to its loyal customers about that breach and has offered credit monitoring services and ID theft protection at no cost to those affected. The lawsuit is seeking a jury trial and asks for an appropriate monetary relief. High of 106 today, 79 tonight.
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0: Remember that 55-mile-per-hour speed zone on Interstate 11 northbound. That's between Tropicana and Boulder Highway. They're finishing up some wall construction there. Also work on the median on southbound Boulder Highway. That is from Flamingo to Interstate 11 north.
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5: Of your life, please buckle up and hold on tightly. This station is not responsible for injuries. This is Wayne Allyn Root, direct from the entertainment capital of the world, Las Vegas. What time is it? It's time for war. Here's your host, 100% raw truth, 100% American-made, the warrior, Wayne Allyn Root.

0: fun, fun, fun. Way down the roots. Avatar, my director, says, have fun. Well, we're going to have fun. Because I'm going to open up with positive stories. Not bad, right? When you got positive economic stories, people keep complaining about Trump. I've always said his main attribute is he knows money, right? U.S. private payrolls post their biggest gain since January of 2025. Trump is going to announce $700 million in actions to boost the U.S. coal industry so we don't have energy problems and your electric bill doesn't soar, and the Dow soars 900 points to an all-time high. Good, good, good economic news. I want to mention good Wayne Root news, and I'll get to my commentary. Talkers Magazine, which is the Bible of the talk industry, ranked me number 30 out of all the most influential radio hosts in the United States of America. Eighth year in a row, I'm on the list of the heavy 100 most influential hosts in America, and I was ranked ahead of several icons of the media, of conservative media, and of radio and TV. Bill O'Reilly, I'm ahead of Bill O'Reilly. I'm ahead of Armstrong and Getty. I'm ahead of Curtis Sliwa, the guy who ran for mayor of New York City, has a big show in New York. I'm ahead of Hugh Hewitt from Salem. Bill Cunningham from iHeart. Rita Cosby, a great friend of mine. Rob Carson of Newsmax. Joe Piscopo, one of the famous comedians and movie stars. His radio show, I'm ahead of it. Steve Gruber of Real America's Voice TV, I'm ahead of him. And Lee Elsie, who is my guest host so often on this show. Whenever I'm away, I use Lee Elsie. So number 30 in the top 100 for the eighth year in a row. And number 30 out of all the radio hosts in America. Keep in mind, I'm a TV host now. Really, radio's a tiny, tiny portion of my life. TV is 90% of what I do and probably 95% of my income. But yet, as little an influence as radio has in my life nowadays, I'm number 30 out of everyone in the United States, a nation of 330 million people, and I'm very proud of that. Here is my commentary based on something that happened on this show. Was that just yesterday? Was it yesterday she was on, or 2 days ago? Can't even remember anymore. So it's titled, President Trump is the greatest president of my lifetime, but his DOJ is weak, feckless, and cowardly. Wait till you hear what his assistant attorney general said on my podcast. Because I give out my personal email, WayneRoot@gmail.com, on my two national TV shows, a nationally syndicated radio show, and national podcast, I get thousands of emails from patriots across this country. My finger is on the pulse of what average everyday Americans think, like no one else in the conservative media. I also understand something about the American people that few politicians or media ever will. Just because someone isn't a billionaire or famous or have a degree from Harvard doesn't make them dumb, and it doesn't mean that you shouldn't listen to them. To the contrary, the average everyday middle-class Americans who speak to me are actually smarter than the politicians, CEOs, and big-shot lawyers that I know. They certainly have more common sense. The number one thing almost every one of these average everyday Americans says in their emails to me is, quote, where are the arrests? Why isn't President Trump arresting dirty, corrupt Democrats? Why are Democrat lawbreakers never charged with obvious, irrefutable violations of the law? Why are Democrats who commit treason and insurrection and who aid and abet illegal alien criminals walking free? Exactly. I couldn't have said it better myself. Then earlier this week, I had a top official from the DOJ as my guest on my national podcast, War Zone Live, the official podcast of the Gateway Pundit, the one you're watching right now or listening to right now. And I had the honor of interviewing Assistant Attorney General of the United States Department of Justice, Harmeet Dhillon. And my fans' concerns are very valid, and they know I have the platform to get answers. I was very respectful to the Assistant Attorney General when I brought up L.A. Mayor Karen Bass. It was not a pre-planned question. It was an off-the-cuff remark, simply because the shocking story had just come out that morning, and I'd just seen it before our interview. And I said, quote, Los Angeles Mayor Karen Bass has publicly announced that she is heading an obstruction campaign against ICE and will not follow federal law when it comes to cooperating and turning over illegal aliens. Mayor Bass was very clear that she will obstruct immigration laws, ICE, and law enforcement. Why don't we indict and arrest her for treason or insurrection or aiding and abetting foreign criminals illegally on American soil? She is actively promoting insurrection against the U.S. federal government. That's what I said to Attorney General Harmeet Dhillon, Assistant Attorney General Harmeet Dhillon. And I could see the Assistant AG tense up right away, and the answer I received from Dhillon almost knocked me off my feet as she defended the LA mayor, calling Bass's remarks protected free speech. This is truly unbelievable. Pure cowardice. The assistant AG of the Trump DOJ just waved the white flag like our DOJ represents France. Because it's not free speech, it's action. The action is LA's mayor giving the commands and providing cover for insurrection against the laws of our country. It's her saying publicly that federal law doesn't matter in California because she doesn't like it. It's inciting anarchy. If any elected official refuses to comply with federal law and encourages others to not comply with federal law, they are by definition a criminal committing insurrection against this country. They are Benedict Arnold. January 6th was a peaceful protest against a rigged and stolen election, turned into entrapment by Nancy Pelosi and the crooked FBI. This, however, is a real coup. This is a real insurrection. This is a communist color revolution, an attempted overthrow of the U.S. government under the command of Mayor Karen Bass and dozens of other radical Democrat mayors across this country. Mayor Bass is directing radicals to not comply with U.S. law if they don't like it. She is inciting them to riot against ICE, commit violence against ICE officers, and chase federal officers out of Los Angeles. A mayor or any elected official whose actions encourage breaking the law and incite violent riots and violence against law officers of the U.S. government should be immediately arrested. Set an example or this will never end. The assistant AG looked angry that I asked about this topic, but I didn't care. Because the American people deserve answers. I never back down, never. So I pushed Assistant AG Dillon again for an answer as to why the LA mayor could not be charged for her criminal actions. And this time, her answer wasn't about protected speech. She changed her tune. She had an even more shocking excuse. The Assistant AG of the Trump DOJ claimed that cases in California are not prosecuted because, quote, in a blue state like California, we wouldn't win in court anyway. What? You ever see them in a movie? What? That's my answer. What? I was stunned with what I was hearing. Our DOJ no longer prosecutes cases in blue cities and blue states because we can't win? This is a dangerous message the Assistant Attorney General Dillon is sending. If I'm an illegal alien or a Democrat official in California, she just gave carte blanche for me to break the law and I won't be charged because Trump's DOJ waves the white flag when it comes to prosecuting in blue states like California. Really? That is a total loser mentality. Keep in mind, AG Dillon represents President Trump, who prides himself on always winning and always aiming for the unconditional surrender of our enemies. Remember that? Unconditional surrender of Iran. Is President Trump aware that his own top DOJ officials are saying that we, the Trump DOJ, unconditionally surrenders to blue cities and blue states? Laws are no longer enforced if a Democrat commits a crime in a blue city or a blue state. His DOJ just put up the white flag like France. This is why we're losing America, because Democrats fight and stick together and are willing to do anything to win, weaponizing government, spying on Trump, persecuting Trump, rigging juries and judges against Trump, using the IRS to destroy the lives of political opponents. And Republicans, on the other hand, are weak, feckless cowards who find excuses to always compromise, settle, back down, avoid battle, or wave the white flag of defeat. I love President Trump. I trust President Trump. I will always be loyal to President Trump. I will always fight for President Trump. But he is being blocked at every turn by Democrat traitors, insurrectionist politicians and judges, radical communist activists, the deep state, and sadly his own GOP senators and his own government officials. It's one big conspiracy. It's one giant gaslighting. It's the entire world against Trump. But the real problem, sadly, is our own team. Under President Trump's DOJ, until President Trump's DOJ grows some balls and charges Democrat officials who obstruct justice with insurrection, this will never stop. It's sadly a free pass for Democrats to conduct violence, burn down cities, refuse to comply with federal law, and do whatever the hell they want in blue cities and states with no fear of accountability or retribution. My interview with President Trump's assistant AG answered your questions It just wasn't the answer any of us wanted. But now you understand the obstacles we face. No one is fighting for us. There is no cavalry. Even President Trump's top officials make excuses for Democrats who break the law. As of right now, President Trump's DOJ is not the Department of Justice. It's the DOE, the Department of Excuses. The American people want justice. If we can't get it with the greatest president of my lifetime, then it sure appears that we will never get it. Harmeet Dhillon, I didn't like her answers. I didn't like the interview. I didn't like her attitude. And I got to tell you, she's probably more conservative than 99% of the people at the DOJ, which is why it's now the DOE, the Department of Excuses. Good luck to America.
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5: Since 2004, far-left Democrat Congressman Stephen Hortsford has been in office, and with every vote he makes, Nevada families fall further behind. I'm Cody K. Whipple, fourth-generation Nevadan, rancher, and businessman. I'm the Republican running to send Stephen Hortsford into retirement. Hortsford is part of the extreme progressive caucus. He backed Joe Biden's reckless spending that drove up inflation, gas prices, utility bills, and housing costs. He voted to weaken our border while fentanyl, cartel crime, and dangerous criminals pour across the border. While Nevada families struggle with rising costs and growing public safety concerns, Hortsford was making headlines for embarrassing personal scandals instead of delivering results. Let's boot the career politician like Hortsford. I have a common sense plan to secure the border, support law enforcement, lower your energy costs, protect Social Security and Medicare for seniors, expand health care access, and always put Nevada and Nevadans first. My wife and I raised 3 daughters here in Nevada, and I'm running for their future and yours. I'm Cody K. Whipple, and I approve this message.
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0: All right, I gotta laugh the way things change quickly. Yesterday, I was kind of in a bad mood, and I read some really negative stories to start the show, because a lot of bad things happened yesterday to the United States of America, right? A lot of bad things. Today, a lot of good things have happened. Today's a good day. It goes back and forth like a ping pong tournament or a tennis match, you know.
1: Who's the cable?
0: What now?
1: Cable.
0: Cable, where's the cable? Oh, got it. Thank you. My cable was showing. Not the one you're thinking. Don't have naughty thoughts. My ear cable here. My IFB. So, easy when you say that word, Pitar. My cable is showing. So, look. Yesterday, some bad things happened. Today, I see a lot of good things. It goes back and forth. Today, as I mentioned in the opening segment, U.S. private payrolls post the biggest gain since January of 2025. Let me see if there's anything new in here that I need to know. Private employers added 122,000 new jobs in May, the highest since January of 2025, according to payroll processor ADP. So that's good, very good. And then Trump announces $700 million in investments to boost the U.S. coal industry to keep your electric bill down. That's good. The Dow soars 900 points to an all-time high. That's good. Here's a great one. The Pentagon drops 180 faiths from the military's recognized religions list. War Secretary Hegseth called the previous system of over 200 faith codes impractical and unstable and unusable. So we've removed 180 faiths from the list of recognized religions. Can you imagine that in the army? Oh, look, I need a day off. It's the voodoo day for the witches' religion. It's the Satan's day off. I mean, our nation's incredibly stupid sometimes, man. But thank God we got a guy who's kind of smart. The Secretary of War, Pete Hegseth, in there. That's good. Trump signs an executive order to facilitate the firing of federal employees. He formally advanced a long-sought effort to make it easier to remove senior federal employees involved in policymaking, arguing the change will help ensure government agencies are responsive to elected leadership and the American people. So it's the first, it's the revival of the first Trump administration Schedule F initiative, and it's expected to affect roughly 8,000 federal employees. Bye-bye. Don't let the door hit you in the ass on the way out. Todd Blanche is the new attorney general, or at least he's nominated by Trump to be the new official attorney general. And him, Todd Blanche, and Dr. Oz announced today new indictments against 14 defendants in the Ohio Medicaid fraud schemes. 49 home health care providers are suspended. I assume they're all Somalis, most probably. They're definitely all illegal aliens, I guarantee you. Obamacare fraud estimated to cost $25 billion this year alone. Right, improper Obamacare payments due to organized fraud. I mean, it's just the whole nation is run by Democrats involved in organized fraud. You remember organized crime? Now it's organized fraud. That's what the entire Democrat Party is. Stealing elections and stealing money. That's all they know how to do. President Trump announces investigation into California's extremely slow vote counts. Just as suspicious late drops slash GOP leads in two critical races. And, of course, they're talking about the L.A. mayor's race and the California governor's race. All these drops are so scary. Steve Hilton tears into California's election process as the vote counting is set to take weeks. In Florida, they know every time there's an election, on the night of the election, in a matter of hours, they know the final tally. And in California, it goes weeks and weeks because they're stealing elections with fake ballots. Here's a post. A late mail-in ballot drop just came in, and Republicans lost by a lot. The total votes remaining to count went up. California is insane. Just crazy, man. Crazy. You just can't believe this. Basically, we get zero in each of these counts. Here's another one. Colombia, the country, counted all more than 20 million votes in its presidential election in a matter of a few hours, but California can't count votes in a matter of weeks. And finally, a little insanity. New York State Democrats pass a bill replacing the words mother and father with two ultra-woke terms. Let me just see what those terms are. Gestating parent and non-gestating parent. Oh my God. Democrats are mentally insane. Mentally insane. Freedom Fest is the sponsor of today's show. It's the World's Fair of Liberty, July 8th to 11th at Caesars Forum, Convention Center in Las Vegas. I attend every year. I speak every year. Here are the most famous speakers, authors, economists, health experts, political leaders. This year, ICE will be on trial. It's on national TV on C-SPAN. And the ICE defense attorney is Wayne Allen Root. The MC is Kennedy for Fox News. 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
6: One night after giving up 15 runs to the Reno Aces at Las Vegas Ballpark, the Aviators held them to just 4. But that was still too much as they lost 4-2. Their major league affiliate, the Athletics, will go for a sweep at Wrigley Field after edging out the Cubs 5-4 in 10 innings last night. When the Stanley Cup Final resumes this evening, the Vegas Golden Knights come into it with a 7-game win streak. VGK took Game 1 at Raleigh, North Carolina, in a 5-4 thriller over the Hurricanes on Tuesday. They've already wrestled away home ice advantage in the best of 7 series. Now they've got a chance to really put the Canes in a hole. More playoff hockey in the Valley this weekend with Game 3 on Saturday at the Fortress. Game 4 will also be at T-Mobile Arena on Tuesday. The Las Vegas Aces return to Michelob Ultra Arena on Saturday to host Golden State. Tip goes up at noon.
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21: Well, a quick check of the traffic cams. A couple of new accidents on Interstate 15 right now. Northbound at the Harmon Bridge. Injuries in that one. Also, look out for some debris on the highway. That's 15 North at Lamb Boulevard. Got a stalled vehicle on the shoulder. Interstate 11 southbound. That one is at Horizon. Surface Street accidents. Rainbow at Sunset. That one's new. Flamingo at Jones, also Tropicana at Pearl. Freeway delays, the Southern Beltway, 215 west at the 15, 11 southbound at Eastern. Watch for an incident there. And do expect some slow flows on the Southern Beltway, 215 west at Green Valley.
0: Guest segment. And Energized Health is the sponsor of this guest segment. Before I get to our esteemed guest, I started with their program in November of 2020. I didn't really think I needed their program. That's me 15 years ago, by the way, at the age of 50. And now me today in the gym, different person, right? Different person because of Energized Health. And that would be, if that happened in a year, you'd go, wow, different person. How about 15 years later? I look better than 15 years previous. Amazing. Age of 65 in another month and a half. 6 weeks from now, I'll be 65. And I look younger than when I was 50. So thank you, Energized Health. I lost 25 pounds of fat. I gained 10 pounds of muscle in only 88 days to start the program. And I've kept it all off. That was 6 years ago. I gained energy. I gained intercellular hydration. I got in the best shape of my life. And I gained, at this point, I believe it's 5 new TV shows and podcasts past the age of 61. And now one of them in the 65th year of my life. I don't think that's ever happened in TV history. It's because Energized Health was my fountain of youth. Energized Health reversed aged me. I didn't think that was possible. It happened. 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It works effectively alongside GLP-1s like Mounjaro or Ozempic to help you minimize the terrible side effects of those drugs. 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When you speak to them, say war. Same journey as me. 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All right, Jim Paff is with us, president of the Conservative Caucus. The website is theconservativecaucus.org. Jim, welcome to the show. How are you? Welcome back.
22: Doing well, Wayne. Good to see you.
0: Good to see you. California is still counting. I'm afraid that they're going to keep counting for the next 20 years until the Democrat wins. That's all they ever do. I've said this for years. Same thing goes on in my state of Nevada. You know, we've had now two Senate candidates, Adam Laxalt, and then 2 years later, Sam Brown, who both Republicans won on election night for U.S. Senate. And then 5 days later, after they kept counting, they both lost by a sliver. and you just go, how do you allow people to keep counting until they win? They're just going to, if it had taken them another 2 days, they would have lost in 7 days instead of five. But they found enough votes in 5 days to beat them. This is their modus operandi. This is what they do, their MO. They wait to see how much you lead by an election night, and then they come up with as many fake ballots as they need, but they do it slowly so it doesn't look obvious, and they do it over 5 days, 6 days, 7 days. But in California, they have no shame. So they'll take weeks, if they have to beat you.
2: Oh, Alan, you're so wrong. David Axelrod said that they do it this way in California because they want to make sure enough people can vote and because they want to take the time to closely scrutinize the ballots. Where are you coming from here? What is there to see here? Listen,
0: nothing to see.
2: We've got a situation in this country with Democrats. And in red and blue states, whenever these sorts of things happen where you have all this long ballot counting at the end, it always benefits Democrats. Like, there's pattern here, but California is even worse. By the way, for Nevada's sake, it's why you may or may not agree, but I'd like to see Sharon Angle become Secretary of State and maybe fix the system there. You need something to push back on these things. This has got to stop because the American people are watching California, and if they find out that neither you know, potential winners are on the ballot, Spencer Pratt in particular down in L.A., they know that the fix was in. And that really makes California look wrong. Also, the Trump administration acknowledged that the U.S. attorney in the area is watching this situation and is going to investigate any wrongdoing. And I think we need that aggressive investigation because the other thing that's consistent with all of these people who run elections is they say very clearly that they will not allow Americans to inspect the voting. They always hold back. Chad Bianco became famous enough to get on the governor's ballot and attempt to run for the governor ticket because he found 661,000 votes that were irregular. And then what did the attorney general in California do? He went to a friendly court and stopped that process. Like, right. It's insane what these people do.
0: So I think I can prove that elections are being stolen by Democrats. You know what my proof is? I don't believe ever in history a Republican has been behind on election night and won 5 days later. Only Democrats win 5 days later after they were behind on election night. Doesn't anyone find that a little suspicious? Does anyone think that's a coincidence? I mean, every single Democrat in the world every single candidate in the world who's ever been behind, and then after 5, 6, 7 days of additional counting with mail-in ballots and no voter ID that winds up winning and coming from behind and pulling off a miracle win is a Democrat. No Republican ever wins with additional ballots. Doesn't that prove elections are stolen?
2: Well, I'm not going to claim proof. I think it proves that the problem is with Democrats, wherever it does exist. I mean, that is very evident. Also, Wayne, we should be passing. This is where John Thune needs to be kicked out of Congress, because we should have passed the Save America Act, which would fix a whole lot of these problems and help us to this is what the Save America Act does. It takes us back to the way we did elections for 230 straight years. We didn't have perfect elections from our founding through about the turn of the century, turn of the 21st century. We just had the gold standard of elections. And when errors happened, we were able to find them out and at least attempt to do something about that. We cannot do that for the last 20 plus years because Democrats were successful at running to favorable courts, changing the election process in violation of the Constitution. Only a state legislature can change elections. Now, in California, they did. The legislature did put it to where they have third world elections now. We didn't used to have third world elections. Everyone came to us to validate when some third world dictator wanted to make himself look better because the elections happened. They asked us to do it. I don't know that you can do that.
0: You know what the answer is, Jim?
2: Democrats always are the beneficiaries, as you say, and that's where the problem lay.
0: The answer, I think, is remember when we took over Iraq and we won the Iraq War, and then we had an election, and we made everyone put a stamp on their fingers. They couldn't vote twice. They voted in person. They got a stamp. They couldn't come back and vote again. Why don't we just do that in America? We oversaw that in Iraq to prevent a stolen election in Iraq. That would be a great way to run America's elections. You have to vote in person. You have to vote in one day, and you get a red dye on your finger, and you can't come back and vote a second time. And, of course, you need ID to prove it's you in the first place. If we did that, we would win every election, and that's why Democrats won't allow it, because they couldn't win if we did that.
2: Well, you nailed it on the head there. And by the way, Wayne, hold on a minute. You're being a bit too severe. You can't highly scrutinize an election like that. You'd have to go to same-day voting and people showing up in person. How could you do that? That's not the way you do elections. I mean, yeah. The Democrats have been successful at making all of this seem like what we're doing right now is normal. It is highly abnormal. It is not the way valid elections happen. And you hit the nail on the head when you said Democrats would never win elections if we did it the right way, which is exactly why they've done what they've done during this decade, these two decades, last two plus decades, to change our elections in violation largely of the Constitution, and certainly in violation of real elections, because they do not have anything the American people want, by and large. 25% of them want it, but that's about it.
0: Right. Well, I mean, it's crazy that, you know, we're the United States of America. You know, they say the Ohio State University. We're the United States of America. Coolest nation, greatest nation, most wealthy nation, most prosperous nation, most free nation in the history of the world. And the two places I think we should copy to have fair elections would be Iraq with the red ink on your finger, and Mexico, which demands that, first of all, you only vote in Spanish. They don't let you vote in English in Mexico. One language. And number two, they make sure that you have not only government-issued photo ID, but you've also got thumbprint. They have to you have to match your thumbprint in order to vote. So Mexico, little third world Mexico, and fourth world Iraq have better elections than the United States does. Isn't that amazing? I'm just amazed by it. All right, so let me get to some other topics, because I don't want to run out of time. New Jersey Democrat Adam Hamaway wins the primary for Congress despite ties to Al-Qaeda and a convicted terrorist. How low can our nation go?
2: Well, it just shows again, you know, I've talked about this in the past, the Democrat Party is seeking to overthrow the American Republic. That is literally their goal. They are the insurrectionists. They believe in a philosophy of government that is entirely antithetical to the American Constitution. I mean, like, Republicans are kind of lazy or cowards in Washington, D.C. when they don't do that, but at least they make some pretense of thinking that the Constitution is important. The Democrats make no such pretense. They are purposefully, intentionally attempting to initiate the Great Replacement Theory that everyone got all mad about, those who talked about when the immigration situation got out of hand in the Biden administration. But again, they're trying to take away every anchor to the liberties and freedoms that the Constitution holds up, both in the Bill of Rights and in the base document of the Constitution itself, for the mere grab of power. They are lustful for power. All politicians are lustful for something, but the particular power that Democrats are lustful for looks a whole lot like that both Lenin and Castro were successful at.
0: Because they're communists. They're communists.
2: Countries.
0: Hey, Jim, we got a 10 count. We're on the way out. Jim Paff, president of the Conservative Caucus, theconservativecaucus.org. Always a pleasure having you on. Great stuff. Thank you, Bill. Thank you, Jim.
2: Thanks, Wayne.
0: 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Trump is in charge. 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

statistics, because I was talking about President Trump announcing an investigation into California's extremely slow vote count, just as suspicious late drops slash GOP leads in two critical races. And my good friend John Goodman, who's my election integrity expert, just sent me this text. He said, look at this picture I snapped of the 2020 Michigan election the morning after the election at 4:37 a.m. Donald Trump had a 286,000 vote lead. And when Michigan was done counting votes 9 days later, his 286,000 vote lead was now a 154,000 vote loss. That's a 430,000 vote swing starting the day after the election in Michigan 2020. And it's funny because the other thing is the picture is so amazing. First of all, it shows Michigan presidential race, Trump winning really pretty big, 51.9, so 52% versus Biden's 46%. Trump had a 6-point lead. Nobody can overcome that on the night of the election. Trump has 2.2 million votes. Biden has 1.9. But second of all, it shows the CNN anchorman, and he's wearing a mask over his face. Why would you wear a mask over your face in 2020 on TV? But I guess there were cameramen in the room, and you're all wearing masks because you're afraid of each other? I never wore a mask, but during 2020, I was on Newsmax TV, and I was here with a podcast, and I look just like I look now. I never thought of putting a mask on while I was doing my TV show. I mean, I'm telling you, I never wore a mask anywhere. But I couldn't even imagine wearing it during a TV show, talking with a mask on covering your face. What kind of a moron would talk with a mask on covering your face on TV? You gotta be a moron. And I know there were lots of morons back then, because my wife and I like a show called, is it called Emergency 911 or is it just called 911? I don't know. It's a TV show called 911. And we watch that a lot. And they just were going through 2020 repeats the other day, and they all wore masks. And I'm like, you're watching TV. You can't have people with masks. All the stars' faces were covered. How do you even know who they are anymore? How do you watch a TV show with people with masks? It's the most ridiculous thing I've ever seen in my life. So, highly popular reality TV star turned mayoral candidate Spencer Pratt and businessman Steve Hilton emerged on election night seemingly in good shape to advance past the open primary for L.A. mayor and California governor. Pratt is currently leading Marxist L.A. city councilwoman Neetha Raman and trailing Bass by a slim margin. Hilton leads all candidates for governor. Few votes have been tallied since election night, but the ones counted so far have been really good for Democrats. Are we beginning to execute the seal? Are Democrats beginning to execute the steal? That's the question. Trump thinks so. This morning, he alleged big cheating by Democrats and announced an investigation has been launched by the U.S. Attorney's Office in L.A. There's big cheating by Democrats in California, Trump wrote. Votes all tied up, may not be in for weeks. This comes just as Democrats are already starting to gain and lock out the GOP in two critical races. In the L.A. mayoral race, Communist City Councilwoman Neetha Raman has cut into Spencer Pratt's lead as the vote count continues at a snail's pace. Some experts believe she may be able to make up the deficit if the counting drags on long enough. Of course you can, because if you keep counting until you win, you win. Doesn't anybody understand that? In equally bad news, both leading Democrats in the gubernatorial election not only made gains, but the estimated total number of votes still to be counted has increased. How can that be? How is that? Well, of course, because there's massive cheating. I get it. This opens the possibility Hilton will be locked out leading the runoff, even though he's leading right now, leaving the runoff between Xavier Becerra and Tom Steyer. So you just can't even imagine that this could be going on. But I heard there was a ballot drop, but it was like, I don't know, tens of thousands for Becerra and tens of thousands for Steyer, and basically zero for Hilton. And I keep telling people, you know, I respect them for running. Hilton's a good candidate. I respect Spencer for running. He's a great candidate, I think. But they never had a chance. You can't win. It's rigged in California. And the reason it's rigged, I've said this several days in a row now, it's rigged because their entire party, their entire power, their hold on power of government is based on stealing elections and stealing money and bringing in illegal aliens and giving them money they stole from the taxpayers. And so you can't allow a Republican to win, because that Republican would then hire
special team of investigators and prosecutors to look into the stealing, and you'd all go to jail. Every Democrat in California will go to jail. Governor Newsom will go to jail. Karen Bass will go to jail. This councilwoman will go to jail. This socialist councilwoman. They've all got their hands in the cookie jar. They will all go to jail. Do you understand that? Unbelievable what's going on in our country. All right. VRA is the sponsor of this segment of the show. After 15 years on Wall Street at the highest levels, in 2003, Kip Herridge founded VRA, his global investment and economic newsletter. He did it for moms and pops, right, for average middle-class people. Since then, his top-performing recommendations have beaten the market almost 90% of the time, 19 out of 22 years. And not just beat the market, but often beating the market by a mile. His biggest picks, his highest rated picks, called 10 baggers, up 35.7% last year and 38% average each of the last 3 years. Meanwhile, Barron's reports the average Wall Street

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6: News this hour from Town Hall. I'm Keith Peters in Washington. The latest ceasefire talks stall as Israel kills people in southern Lebanon on Thursday, including a UN peacekeeper.
7: Hezbollah has rejected the latest ceasefire agreement reached between Israel and the Lebanese government, demanding a complete Israeli withdrawal. Thursday's announcement came as Israeli strikes killed at least four people and a UN peacekeeper. A statement by Hezbollah's leader, Naim Qassem, was read out by a news presenter for Hezbollah's Al-Manar news station. In the statement, Qassem said the agreement's demand that Hezbollah fighters leave southern Lebanon under fire would mean surrender, defeat, and achieving the enemy's goals. He added, "What we're concerned about is an end to the aggression, ceasefire, and Israel's withdrawal." I'm Karen Shamas.
6: President Trump is unveiling new investments aimed at boosting America's coal industry. Willie Nelson reports from the White House.
8: President Trump is announcing a major investment in the coal industry as the administration moves to expand domestic energy production and strengthen America's energy independence.
9: As a result of the $700 million investment that I'm announcing today, we will protect 14 coal plants and 42 coal mines. It's a tremendous number, and build two new coal plants and one massive new export terminal, because we're exporting coal. Coal's a great business, really a big business, and it's real power. It's in terms of power, there's really nothing like it.
8: Willie Nelson, The White House.
6: The House has passed a bill to aid Ukraine and sanction Russia in a sign of impatience with President Trump's approach to the ongoing war. On Wall Street, the Dow Jones Industrial Average up by 874 points, the NASDAQ dropped 23, but the S&P advanced 30. More at townhall.com.
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12: 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Orange Cone Alert, planned for overnight ramp closures tied to the 215 Beltway Summerlin Parkway interchange project. Now, the 215 southbound off-ramp to Summerlin Parkway and the Summerlin Parkway on-ramp to the 215 southbound will be closed between tonight at 9 and tomorrow at 5 in the morning. The closure is needed so work crews can pour the deck of a pedestrian bridge that is being built over the pair of Summerlin Parkway ramps. The interchange project began in February of last year, scheduled to be done the spring of 2028. Clark County woman filing a class action lawsuit against Station Casinos following the news that company was the victim of a cyber attack this past March. The lawsuit contends Station should have known it was a potential target of cyber criminals and done more to protect its computers as

0: as data from those hackers. The station has sent out notifications to its customers about the breach and offered to provide credit monitoring services and ID theft protection at no cost to those that were impacted. The lawsuit is seeking a jury trial and asks for, quote, appropriate monetary relief, including actual damages, restitution, and equitable relief. Station is the fifth major casino company here in Nevada to fall victim to a cyber attack in nearly 3 years. And your chance to feed your need and do a good deed, it's back. Las Vegas Restaurant Week underway. It began on Monday and runs through the 12th of June. It features more than 250 restaurants across the Vegas Valley, offering price-fixed menus for breakfast, brunch, lunch, as well as dinner. A fixed portion of the price from each and every meal goes to Three Square Food Bank programs to feed the hungry here in Southern Nevada. 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
6: You know what? This is the most exciting show in America to be guest hosting in. I'm Tom Shattuck for Rob Carson, but this is the most exciting time politically that I can remember for years and years, maybe even decades. You know, the world depends. Our politics depends. The future of the Democratic Party, the future of the Republican Party, it depends on what happens in the Senate. What happens this November for the United States Senate? Now, Democrats win the Senate, and they win the House, which is so far pretty much predicted, the House anyway. Then it's impeachment city, and it's going to be just a mess. And we saw a preview last time what they do, right? But if they get the Senate, then they're going to put the screws to Trump and try to... there's no limit to what they can do if they get it all. So that would be no bueno, and we don't want that. Which brings us to this moment, of course. Rob's been talking all week about Graham Plattner. Graham Plattner of Maine. By the way, once again, I'm Tom Shattuck. I work for the Maine Wire. And this is a good time for us because we are inundated with the press from around the world right now trying to find out who this guy is exactly. And we're finding out who he is day after day after day. This Senate race in Maine is everything. It's everything. If they win, if Plattner wins, it is finito for certainly the MAGA movement for at least the next 2 years. And maybe forever. But, as you all know, the Democrats chose badly. They chose a communist, a guy who was happy. Now, that should be enough. It used to be, and the left says, no, well, it doesn't matter. Trump's an authoritarian. Shut up. He's not an authoritarian. An authoritarian doesn't get yelled at by the press in the Oval Office for an hour at a point-blank distance. It's not how it works. But, you know, Plattner has said, yeah, communist, yeah, of course, yeah, for the means of production and private property. Absolutely. He's already complaining about prices of groceries and prices of this and saying that there needs to be more government control. He is a classic communist. He's Mamdani. He's AOC. He's all of these people. You've seen Bernie say he loves the guy, right? But Plattner's an odd duck. And that is the saving grace, or could be the saving grace, in all this. Because although Susan Collins, the independent, isn't exactly great, this guy is a game changer. He is no bueno. He's a psycho. It Rob's played all the cuts, so you've heard it already. All of the tenets of communism, he talks about it. And for some reason, Mainers and all of these mobilized boomers who are running around with whistles to blow at ICE are buying into it. They're excited about it. They're excited about the brand. Oh my goodness, he's an oyster farmer. He wears boots. He doesn't dress up. He's different. It's different this time. Ooh. It is remarkable that Democrats, once you repackage a communist, Democrats will buy it up every time. Every time. They never get sick of it. And that's what this guy is. And it's so, I'm more disappointed because, like, all of his rhetoric is just the same.
7: We do not need ICE. It is an agency that has been turned into a political weapon by the Trump administration to terrorize communities and, quite frankly, murder American citizens in the streets. It has been turned into a tool not to...
6: Can I just say there was a time when political people and candidates didn't go around calling law enforcement murderers? It's not anymore. This guy is happy to tell these people in this room that, yes, there are brown shirts walking around and they will wax you if you go out there and just try to live. These people are trying to tell you that, yes, if you're an unemployed lesbian poet and you're just simply driving around, you'll get snuffed out by ICE. Or if you're a wannabe tough guy male nurse and you're just minding your own business, ICE is going to stop and shoot you. So this is what Plattner is selling. In other times, the times of sanity, we would say that that's insane. But those days are over. We don't do that anymore. We just simply don't do that anymore. And that is no good. That is absolutely no good. And at some point, there's going to have to be a reckoning here so that we can get back to just making some sense of everything. But that's not happening right now. That is not happening. But here's more Plattner.
7: Enforce immigration law, but merely as a tool of political coercion. And an agency that's been doing that, in my opinion, does not deserve to exist in the future. So, in the short term, I would just say this. I will always, in the Senate, be there to make sure we don't fund it and that we are constantly working to try to get rid of it entirely. Organizations that are built around, in many ways, controlled violence, they require an immense amount of discipline and an immense amount of accountability. Those are things that you cannot just invent. And if an agency has a culture in which it has no accountability and people are essentially incentivized to go out of their way and break the rules, you can't reform that. There's no amount of body cams or extra training that's going to fix that. You need to get rid of it all. And you need to start over entirely.
6: So, there you see. I mean, it's standard stuff. Break it all down, starting year zero. This is Robespierre. This is the French Revolution. It's nothing new. We've heard this stuff for years and years and years. But it's been repackaged, and this is Graham Plattner, and so now the left is excited about it because for some reason, progressives look at all of the destruction that progressivism has caused, all of the crime, all of the rot, all of the death, all of the just decay. You look at blue cities, parts of Boston, certainly Los Angeles. Just look what Spencer Pratt is talking about over there. These big blue cities that should be just pinnacles of modern civilization, of men's ability to create from the ground, create from the dirt, the marvels. technology and advancement. But we've ruined them. We've ruined them. California is such a great example because it's a state that's gorgeous. California is devastatingly beautiful. And that's, of course, their one big commodity is that it's devastatingly beautiful. And that's the one thing, of course, that the Democrats can't destroy totally yet because that's geology. They can't undo what the glaciers did quite yet. Same thing in Maine, where Grand Platner is. It's a gorgeous state. It is breathtaking. Same thing in Massachusetts and Connecticut. These blue states are beautiful. Absolutely beautiful. But it's the progressivism that destroys them. And we've seen it. And it also makes no sense. All it is, these people go to see Grand Platner. These people, they're not thinking anything through. They're not thinking anything through. They're hearing more. They get high off the hopefulness, the optimism, the compassion of the speeches. Oh, that sounds so nice. Mom, Tommy's nice and he's cute and he eats with his hands and he has a cute smile. It's like, okay. You said the same thing about de Blasio, who ruined your city while looking like one of the biggest single jack-you-know-whats in the history of modern politics. I'll fall for it just one more time. One more time. So now, it's...
8: Aren't you worried about more coming out about his past that could damage his chances?
9: What I'm worried about is another day of war in Iran.
10: Are these accusations disturbing to you?
9: What is disturbing to me is what's happening in this economy and how right now the Republicans just sign off on it.
6: Liz Warren said he's my type of guy just a couple of weeks ago. Graham Platner's my type of guy. Now they don't talk about him. They don't talk about him anymore because they don't know what to do because he's an odd duck with a lot of odd sexual proclivities. The Kick app thing is weird. I work with a crime reporter. And so he's always going through court documents, going to courts, looking at police reports. And the one thing, the one thread that has to do with all the pederast, apprehensions that happen is the Kick app. Looking for young prey. And that's what they use. And that's what Platner has. And why, if you're a 40-year-old guy, like, what do you need that for? What exactly is going on? What is your kink exactly? And that's just the most recent thing. We find out he's not a real harbor master. And he's sexting people a year and a half ago. The dude's a newlywed, which also seems odd. It's all lies. And it's all coming out. And I will tell you, and Rob has hinted about this, and other people have hinted, just about everybody in journalism for the last 48, 72 hours has been waiting for a story to drop, and it's going to drop. And this one's not going to be so easy to turn away from. Because this is not just his kink or interest in really young people or interest in, recreational enjoyment in porta-potties. That stuff's a whole year. This stuff is a... what's going to drop is going to be a criminal. And it's going to be hard for any woman, anybody who wore one of those pink hats, anybody driving around with a whistle yelling at ICE, any moon bat on top of a bridge over a highway, you saying no kings, when this happens, it's going to be no bueno for them. It's going to be no good. Until then, Democrats don't know what to do. And after the break here, we're going to come back and play a little sound of Democrats in Washington, D.C. and elsewhere around the country trying to figure out what exactly, how to handle the Platner situation while they're waiting for this bomb to drop. And it's going to drop. My name is Tom Shattuck. This is the Rob Carson Show.
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6: Woo! Okay, I think the left is having any difficulty dealing with the reality. I would say so. I would say so, because it is about to drop. I'm already hearing that to the sources could be Jake Tapper, which is weird that they give it to Jake Tapper. If it was, well, not really, actually, because if the person I think it is who was victimized is who it is, then you probably would want to be with Jake Tapper, not on Fox. Not all Democrats are buying this. By the way, are buying the Graham Plattner show. Senator John Fetterman, who we've talked about as the biggest surprise in the history of the Senate, Fetterman ain't having it.
26: What kind of a creeper has been on a decade on a platform like Kick and send a dozen
0: explicit kinds of messages and who knows what else.
8: Would it be better for Democrats if he was not the candidate here?
0: All I'm saying, it's like, you know, when I was growing up, if someone had a clear Nazi tattoo on them, you probably could conclude that there's a Nazi sympathizer. How, you know, at some point, are you going to continue to defend that or dismiss that?
6: Yeah, time was we didn't. Time was we didn't, John Fetterman. You're exactly right. The guy who took a stroke is the guy who's making the most sense on the Democratic side of the aisle in Washington, D.C. That's just simply where we are. This is our new reality. Just absolutely amazing. Amazing that this is where we are. But this is where we are. This is what the left wants. They're excited about it. I don't know why they're excited about it, but they're acting excited about it. So, you know, I'm blown away. I know that they've done it to themselves because they've cornered themselves. And like Chuck Schumer is like, well, it is what it is, it is what it is.
1: Rand Blattner, are you satisfied with the explanations he's given for the controversies his campaign has faced right now? Are you concerned about what you've heard?
2: I met with Rand Blattner today. We're going to beat Susan Collins and take back the Senate.
3: Yes. So you're saying that Janet Mills, your preferred candidate, there's been rattlings that she should get back in. You're standing behind Rand Blattner, to be clear here?
2: We're going to beat Susan Collins and take back the Senate. Yes. We're going to beat Susan Collins and take back the Senate. Any other subject you got? Any other subject? Yes, yes, you right there.
4: Do you believe that Janet Mills should unsuspend her campaign?
2: We're going to beat Susan Collins and take back the Senate. Last one.
13: You have not said if you're still endorsing Graham Platner. Are you still supporting Graham Platner?
2: As I said, I endorse Graham Platner. We're going to beat Susan Collins and take back the Senate. Thank you.
6: So, once again, we're going to beat Susan Collins and take back the Senate. Well, what about the porta potty? We're going to beat Susan Collins and take back the Senate. What about the sexting? We're going to beat Susan Collins and take back the Senate. What about the app that is often used to pick up underage, but we're going to beat Susan Collins and take back the Senate? Doesn't sound like somebody really confident in their candidate. But they know it's going to happen. I just don't know why we're being toyed with and that it's quite hasn't quite happened now. But it's fun, man. They don't know what to do. They don't know what to do. They don't know how to act. They don't know what to say. They're trying to tell you that, that you know, it doesn't matter. And, you know, Trump is problematic, too. And maybe he is problematic, but he's not weird like this. And everybody knew Trump. But this is a new animal here because you've got the left here embracing this guy who's problematic. Every part of him is problematic. And he's running away from the media. And that's never a good sign. Like, our reporters are up there in Maine. And he is sprinting now. He's sprinting. We had one of our reporters the other day following him. Graham Platner sprinting away with a guy in a bear costume, you know, playing a security guard for Graham Platner. Which is also a little odd. But there's a lot of odd people in Graham Platner's orbits. He's been pushing around and accosting and trying to bully members of the press with these little henchmen that he keeps around. Nobody understands why or who. Nobody gets this guy. Nobody gets this guy at all. And what we're having, what's happening is he's just a feeling. He's a good feeling. He's in because he's in. He's in because it's time for somebody like him to be in. So we're into it. We were into the Backstreet Boys in 1998. And they weren't good, but it was time for the Backstreet Boys. And he danced with chairs, and then it was time. We were into NSYNC, and they sold a trillion albums. And, you know, all the boy bands exploded, and then they weren't in anymore. And there's no reason, there's no way to look back and say, you know what, this was a time when everybody was really well thought out and thoughtful about their music choices. And then the Backstreet Boys exploded onto the scene for good reason. No. Platter's just a populist candidate. He's a TV show for Democrats to watch. His social media team is Mom Donnie's social media team. It's the same group of people. And this is just what they do. they put together an Instagram TikTok candidate who tells a simple story. I'm an oyster farmer. And that you know why you're not rich? Because the oligarchs have the money, the billionaires. Of course, he's a rich guy and a spoiled rich kid, has been his whole life. But it doesn't matter. The story's easy. He's an oyster farmer. Oligarchs. Susan Collins drafted him. There was a draft, apparently, that happened in 2002. Only one person was drafted. That was Graham Platner. Susan Collins drafted him, brought him into war, sent him back to war again and again and again. And that's the story he tells. And that's the story he's going to tell. And that's all he's going to say. And if you ask him more questions, like, why are you perverted, he's going to sprint. Amazing time. Michael Charbonne joins us after the break here. I'm Tom Shattuck from the Rob Carson Show.

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0: music can only mean one thing. That is Michael Charbonne on the Newsmax hotline. You know him from the Charbonne Report. Michael, good afternoon. How are you?
1: Tom, great to hear you. Listen, it's an honor to be on the Rob Carson Show with all those syndicated radio listeners as well as streaming live on the Newsmax app. I know it kind of took you off listening to the Great White North because you were expecting more kids on the new kids on the block. But I got to tell you, can you please explain to all our listeners what they're smoking in Maine to back this Graham Plattner fella? I just don't get it.
0: I don't know. I figured it's a border state with Canada, so maybe you could tell me. Maybe it's something blowing south. It is amazing. But you probably have heard, like I have, like everybody in media has heard, that something is about to drop and something a little bit more serious. And, yeah, there's a level of populist highness going on in Maine that is just wacky. You know, we've been down there following him around, riding with the Maine Wire, and the people around him are just nuts. These people are wackos.
1: We got to keep recording stuff like that and just keep repeating. I loved your sound bite there with Chuck Schumer about repeating the same doctrine. I also think it's absolutely fantastic that the only salient conscious Democrat in all of America is Fetterman.
0: Yes.
1: I mean, if they put him up to run in a hoodie and a sweatsuit, he could probably lead the Democrats and do some damage, but I just can't believe what's going on in Maine. It's ridiculous. It's embarrassing.
0: No, yeah, and they want to repeat the same progressive communist policies that have put Maine in a ditch. I mean, you know, it's very well in Canada as well. We're gifted these naturally, geographically beautiful pieces of land, and progressivism is just squandering and rotting it. And it's awful. Lewiston, Maine was once a really great city. Now it's just homeless encampments. And progressives look at this stuff and they say, job well done. That's fine.
1: But you know what? Those Democratic bookends like Maine and New York and California, less Canadians are traveling because our dollar is low, your dollar is high, and it's going to start to affect things. People are going to Florida. It's safe. It's fun. It's sunny. We don't have to worry about it. And DeSantis doesn't sit there and kowtow to criminals, etc. So that's going to be an effect that's going to affect America in their pocketbooks. So I tell you.
0: So what is the progressive dream? Is the progressive dream that people can come to Maine and get the legally high and be zombified in the streets? And if I want to just end it all, then I go over to Canada and tell them I want to commit suicide. Like, is that the fantasy that they want for us?
1: I don't know what it is. I can't understand how a politician who is trying to get elected can stand there with all the media hype that's going. And the unfortunate reality is that in America, much like that we have in Canada as far as the media is left-leaning. So anything bad, you don't want to talk about the rotten eggs, buy the dozen and it'll all work out. I mean, this is going to be a serious consideration, but I think it's going to be implosive. And if they can continue supporting him, and when this little piece that you're talking about drops that some people in the media know about, I'm going to tell you, it's going to be the coup de grace, they say.
0: Yeah, we were talking to Michael Charbonne on the Newsmax hotline. Michael, let me ask you something. Our candidates here, our Democratic candidates in the U.S. are getting more and more freaky. They really are. We've seen some of these people who just won elections, midterm elections, communists, radical Muslims. There's an interesting guy running for Senate in Texas. I don't know what his deal is, but he gives very Tim Walz vibes. There was a time when the most milquetoast guy in politics was Justin Trudeau. It's not anymore. There are some wackos now who are just clamoring to win seats in elected office.
1: The far left has taken over the Democratic Party. It started in New York. When you look at Mamdani and you look at what he says and what he's doing, America has to wake up. America has to look at what is going on in England. America has to wake up. The Islamification of some states and political offices are things that we have to, now there are many, it has to be said, there are many Muslims who walk hand in hand with Jews, Christians, etc. They don't want anything to do with the radicalism, and we have to bond with them and march with them and be able to stop what is starting to happen. And when you look at the far left, can you imagine people 30 years ago seeing some of the things that are going on in New York and some of the things that are happening to the beautiful state of California, as you so rightly said previously? America, can't you see this? Or they just don't want to. I don't know. It's sad.
0: Well, that's what another thing that's happening in Maine, which brings us back to Plattner, is that there is a lot of Somali fraud. A lot of these healthcare agencies, much like with Minnesota, they don't really exist. There are brick and mortar buildings with 30 businesses in them, none of which is manned by a human being. And they're all billing the Medicaid.
1: You know how you stop that? You know, you do what California does. You pass a law that says you can't sit there and have someone who's going to detect fraud, so it all washes away. And then you can take that fast-speed train from L.A. to San Francisco. You just sit on the train. I mean, it's, what is it, $30 billion in seven years? That's the California solution. I mean, thank goodness Steve Hilton is in there. That is gonna shake some martinis, I'm going to tell you.
0: You've got such a good point about the California, the high-speed rail. It is billions in debt. They keep telling us, this is the last $4 billion we need, then we'll really start building. They barely broke ground on the thing. They've just built an overhead pass, an overpass, that's leading one half of the highway to another half of the highway so that for animals, Michael, so wild animals like mountain lions can walk from one neighborhood into another. Like,
1: so
0: these people...
1: Tom, you're wrong. That was so the ladies from The View can get to the quick service station.
0: I don't know if that would be structurally sound.
1: But did you not see Steve Hilton did a gig down there? He says, why don't you take the train? And I'm thinking, oh my God, he's got the same kind of application as the war that's going on for the mayoral race in L.A. I really hope that California wakes up and realizes the plight that they're in. But I think the Trump administration and their fraud czar just went and got a whole bunch of other stuff that's happening. So hopefully this is all going to bubble to the top, Tom. But I don't know. Some of us are really losing faith in America's clarity in understanding democracy and how the communist vein and the socialist nature of the Democrats is creeping in.
0: Yeah, well, I mean, we live in a world here where Justin Trudeau wants to come down and throw a bunch of truckers in jail because they're a hateful assembly. At the same time, in colleges, including maybe even McGill, in colleges across the United States, you have people menacing Jews for being Jews on campus, and that's okay. That's okay. And you can't get these college presidents to even condemn it. Like, culturally, how do you come back from that?
1: I don't know. We have a situation here in Canada where there are radical Muslim groups that are marching through Jewish neighborhoods with placards saying from the Southern to the Sea, correct? Burning effigies and basically challenging people, marching through a community. I mean, we have synagogues that are defaced. I mean, I'm Jewish. I'm not Jewish. I'm Jewish. I have many friends and people that I work with. I even went to a Seder as a Gentile, and it was the most amazing thing. But any religion, anybody who supports common sense and freedom knows that what they're doing is wrong. And this whole thing about the free Palestine is just a ruse for what's happening, and it's anti-Semitism.
0: Well, hold it right there, Michael. We're going to continue on with that in the next segment here. Michael Charbon joins us, and we'll be right back to talk much more about it. I've got a piece of audio that I can't wait to run by Michael. My name is Tom Shattuck. This is The Rob Carson Show.
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4: 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Wayne Allen Root, afternoons at 3. 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

0: What a day. What a week. What a year, really. What 10 years? This has been... Man, it's been an exciting time to be in media. We are thrilled to be talking to Michael Charbon on the Newsmax hotline. Hey, Michael, I want to run something by you here.
1: Yep.
0: This is where we are now in American politics. So, obviously, immigration has been a thing here in the U.S. Here, and legal immigration has come to a head now where the Democrats have convinced Americans that ICE, the people who, the cops for illegal immigrants, that ICE are bad, yada, yada, yada. This is a New York Democrat, Laura Dunn, talking about abolishing ICE, but she's even got a better idea.
2: So we really need to take this country back. It's not just abolishing ICE, it's reducing Customs and Border Patrol from the 100-mile jurisdiction to just 10. They are there for a specific purpose, not more. My first act in Congress will be to ensure that we have truth and reconciliation commissions. I want to unmask these ICE agents. I want them named. And I want victim compensation for what they have done for the survivors.
0: Did you hear that? Reparations. Reparations for illegals. That's where we are now in the U.S. The progressives are just pushing harder.
1: Yeah, well, that's not going to fly in California. And the unmasking of the ICE agents is because they're being doxxed. Why don't we talk about the demonstrators who are walking around with kippahs on and masking their faces, and they have no reason to have their faces masked. How about passing a law saying that if you want to demonstrate, you have to show your face. And when you show your face, then ICE will show their face. Let's do that. Make that a reciprocal law. And secondly, if you get rid of ICE, remember what happened to D.C. before Donald Trump came in when they got rid of the cops. And now look at what D.C.'s at. The Republicans have to keep ringing that bell and keep exposing the Democrats for trying to destroy what democracy is and going in favor of the criminals, Tom.
0: Well, yeah, you just made a great point as well. You said, you know, the reason that ICE people have masks is because they're going to get doxxed and threatened. We literally have Antifa people fighting ICE, saying, we have your face, we're going to kill you. We have your face, we're going to kill you. These thugs, these Antifa thugs and these other terrorists, these people believe that they are in a revolution. This is the French Revolution to them. They believe that their enemies should die. These are the kind of people who believe that anybody who has my politics, your politics, Rob Carson's politics, they believe we have it coming. They see Charlie Kirk, they say, yeah, he had it coming. So this is like, it's really on, Michael.
1: But when you take a look at the people who are arrested in New Jersey, a huge number of them are from outside the state. Mm-hmm. So that just goes to prove that these are professional people who are there to agitate. They also had, as you saw in the news, they had a guy who infiltrated a supply tent for all these people. So this is not just some bubbling up 70-year-old people who have nothing to do but to carry placards and complain. This is vigilantism that is being funded, and it is vigilantism which is featuring people with their faces covered and getting into physical activity with police. And by the way, the final point, that New Jersey facility, guess who originally created it? The Obama administration. So let's start being real about what's going on. I mean, this is a fight for more than just ICE. That's for sure, Tom.
0: You know, it's funny you mentioned that. I was just reading during the break an article, and guess what's opening soon, Michael? I think I could probably score us a couple of tickets to the grand opening. The Obama Presidential Library is opening on Juneteenth. Now, I'm not sure what date that is. I'm having to download all the new woke holidays, you know, as they come along. But
1: that has got to be the. It reminds me of an album cover of the Who, where everybody peed against that concrete building. I just don't get it. It's the ugliest thing. And you know, I mean, God bless Obama. He did what he did. He accomplished what he did. Some liked him, some didn't. And every president's got to have a library. But I think there's going to be the Salmanek Center that's opening for Biden. I don't know how that's going to work. But it's just the ugliest thing in Chicago, this big concrete ugly thing. I don't know.
0: Yeah, it looks like the things in Star Wars that the Jawas drove around in, gathering up robots.
1: I don't know. It's It's just one of those things. It's the tradition that that the president always has to open up a library. So, of course, Obama's going to open his library in Chicago. I get that. But it's just, I don't know who designed it, but it was just, it's just brutal. It's disturbing, you know, when we see all these things that are going. We're very fortunate in Canada, particularly in Toronto, that we get all your media outlets, from Newsmax to all the media outlets. And we get to see a real cross-section, and when you put two of them up against each other, you really see the bias that's there and the unreporting of things. I mean, very much like we were talking about Platinum. But how can a state of California still not be able to deliver the results in their by-election when I think the example was that the nation of Spain, which has more people in it than the people in California, can determine what the result of a vote is the same night. I mean,
0: yeah,
1: it's embarrassing. And there you go again with the bookends, the Democratic bookends trying to screw up America. Donald Trump should say, you know what? All the sanctuary cities should stay. Every single illegal immigrant and every single criminal should go to every single sanctuary city. And what we're going to do is we're not going to give you any money. And now we're going to see how long that's going to last.
0: You know, here we go.
1: What do you do? What do you do?
0: Michael Charbonneau, before we let you go, you mentioned, we talked about Rush, the greatest Canadian rock band. You mentioned who's next, The Who, maybe the greatest British rock band. Who's the greatest American rock band?
1: Who's the meaning what?
0: Who's the greatest American rock band?
1: The greatest American rock band. I would say the Rolling Stones, because they're just going to release another album. And, I mean, these boys are 80 years old. I mean, Keith Richards, I think, is the only man who could be walking with the amount of sex and drugs and rock and roll that's gone through that man's veins. So I would say probably the Rolling Stones. And
0: as Michael Charbonneau. Thank you so much. I appreciate it. Always great talking to you. Keith Richards has had so many blood transfusions in America. He basically is American right now. My name is Tom Shattuck. This is The Rob Carson Show.
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bad one either. Maybe it's Hendrix. Does Hendrix count as a band? He played with a band. I've got to tell you one thing. There is nothing as fascinating as watching the left continue to mourn the loss of Scott Pelley and complain about Barry Weiss, having heads roll at CBS. These people are so entitled. So entitled. They so act like the elites. They are so much better than you. Don't you understand? The important institutions of journalism are prized First Amendment is truth to power. And they're just hacks. They're just drunken, wacko activist hacks who are over-credentialed, who got expensive diplomas from Columbia in...

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1: News this hour from Town Hall. I'm Keith Peters in Washington. In California today, a man is accused of bringing a bomb to the Sacramento International Airport.
2: Authorities say he was wearing a scarf, latex gloves, and had an explosive device and a torch lighter in his carry-on bag. He also had a knife, scissors, an aerosol can, zip ties, and five cell phones. One with a timer set for 15 minutes. Another with a message saying, "We will be awaiting your call." Authorities say that if the device had detonated next to a window above 10,000 feet, could have caused damage and loss of cabin pressure. I'm Lisa Dwyer.
1: There was a major security incident at Game 1 of the NBA Finals.
3: The NBA banned two people for life from its arenas after one of them was arrested shortly after running onto the court during Game 1 of the NBA Finals and appearing to take a selfie next to Victor Wembanyama. The San Antonio Spurs did not appear bothered by the incident, which occurred during the fourth quarter of Game 1 between the Spurs and the New York Knicks. The NBA didn't disclose what role the second banned person, who didn't run the court, played in the incident. The game was stopped for 1 minute and 29 seconds before it resumed with a jump ball. I'm Haya Pujwani.
1: American Airlines is temporarily suspending some of its routes this summer.
4: It's because steep jet fuel costs continue to strain carriers' budgets amid the war with Iran. In a statement, American said it had adjusted service for select routes in August and September and that impacted travelers would be offered alternative arrangements or refunds. American said the changes were in line with wider industry trends.
1: Correspondent Bill Alexander reporting. On Wall Street today, the Dow Jones Industrial Average up by 874 points, the Nasdaq dropping by 23, the S&P 500 advancing by 30. More on these stories at townhall.com.
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6: 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Orange Code Alert, planned for overnight ramp closures tied to the 215 Beltway Summerlin Parkway interchange project. Now, the 215 southbound off-ramp to Summerlin Parkway and the Summerlin Parkway on-ramp to the 215 southbound will be closed between tonight at 9 and tomorrow at 5 in the morning. The closure is needed so work crews can pour the deck of a pedestrian bridge that is being built over the pair of Summerlin Parkway ramps. The interchange project began in February of last year, scheduled to be done in the spring of 2028. Clark County woman filing a class action lawsuit against Station Casinos following the news that company was the victim of a cyber attack this past March. The lawsuit contends Station should have known it was a potential target of cyber criminals and done more to protect its computers as well as data from those hackers. Station has sent out notifications to its customers about the breach and offered to provide credit monitoring services and ID theft protection at no cost to those that were impacted. The lawsuit is seeking a jury trial and asks for, quote, appropriate monetary relief, including actual damages, restitution, and equitable relief. Station is the fifth major casino company here in Nevada to fall victim to a cyber attack in nearly 3 years. And your chance to feed your need and do a good deed, it's

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16: A distant second to Rob Carson. I am Tom Shattuck, in for Rob today. I'm always happy to be filling in. Rob has a great show, a great audience, a great energy. I don't know anybody who moves as just ferociously fast and loud and fantastic. He's so awake. I love the show. I think it's great, and I'm honored to be here. We've been talking, or we've teased the idea of Scott Pelley and what this has done to the left and their media. They believe that they own these almost all of these people, Joy Reid, Don Lemon, Jim Acosta, Scott Pelley, almost all of these people are very mediocre at what they do. They are. They're mediocre, and one way or another, they manage to get themselves promoted, and eventually, they got high-paying jobs. And because a lot of them have very good college degrees, and they got their high-paying, they feel entitled, and they feel that it's time to lecture you, because they're better than you, because you're stupid, because you do work for a living. That's what they feel. They feel that you're dumb, you work for a living. You might drive a truck or do HVAC work and, like, icky stuff like that. You know, the stuff that makes the world go round. But they're too smart to have to do that because they're journalists. And they'll tell you about how good they are, journalists. Every year at the White House Correspondents' Dinner, they'll give each other awards and talk about how important they are. Scott Pelley said, literally, he served in Iraq. What? They think they are. They have this idea, and a lot of it has to do with Woodward and Bernstein and all the president's men, that their job is to wave the flag of the First Amendment and to speak truth to power. Just like a soldier, you know, running up Omaha Beach or running up Mount Suribachi, they think that they're heroes. And they carry the torch of freedom everywhere they go, and it's on them. So they are happy, much like Hollywood, because they have all sorts of eyes on them. The first thing that happens when they get an award, the first thing that happens when they have people listening to them is they need to lecture you on how you need to be better. Because they assume you want to be more like them. Well, if you do, you need to be better. If you want to get a restored $2.5 million Victorian house with Range Rovers in the parking lot with Hate Has No Home Here posters, like they have, which they have that because they're better than you, well, then you better start acting like them. And then maybe someday, generations down the road, you can do that too. They think they're so much better than you. And they think that they're the bearers of information and wisdom that is rarefied, that not everybody can get to. Not everybody can get to. So Scott Pelley speaks at the commencement, and I know Rob talked about this already, but I can't get over it because they're not over it. The left is not over this. This is Scott Pelley is a guy who worked at 60 Minutes. I kind of knew who he was. He worked at 60 Minutes for the last 30 years. 60 Minutes, of course, hasn't been relevant since Morley Safer worked there, you know, which is 1975. But they're self-important. It's all high-budget programming, so the lighting's good, and there's producers who go hammer out the stories and do all the pre-interviews beforehand. And so their job is to walk in there and act as if they've done all the legwork themselves, but they don't. Scott Pelley just read for a living. He just read a teleprompter for a living. Or he decided when he would interview somebody, he would find somebody that he had differences with politically, and he'd, pretending to be a journalist, just simply bash them. And that's why if you do something like bring him to a commencement ceremony, he's going to, from on high, deliver hard truth, dummy, and it's up to you to listen, because the Pelley has spoken.
8: But in this moment, this morning, our sacred rule of law is under attack. Journalism is under attack. Universities are under attack. Freedom of speech is under attack. And insidious fear is reaching through our schools, our businesses, our homes, and into our private thoughts. The fear to speak in America.
16: This is a commencement at Wake Forest. Inspiring, isn't it? No, don't feel happy today. Simply because a Republican is in office, everything you believe in, everything that's flourishing is under attack. Of course, they attacked all the institutions and ruined them long ago. On attack, even. We're getting DEI out of these things. They're under attack. We're purging USAID of all this fraud money. It's under attack. We're making it so that boys can't play in girls' teams and watch them dress in locker rooms and show that they're getting aroused, and that's being under attack. LGBTQ rights are under attack. Under attack. So self-important, so much more important, this air of superiority that these people have.
8: Power can rewrite history with grotesque, false narratives. They can make criminals heroes, and heroes criminals.
16: Power can... You can't see it, but he's gesticulating the whole time. His hands are high and then low. Criminals, heroes, heroes, criminals.
8: Change the definition of the words we use to describe reality.
16: Does that sound like it's projection or what? Or what? Trans youth health services? Change the definition. Oh, the left wouldn't have any toehold in our culture if they didn't change the definition. Family planning services?
8: Diversity is now described as illegal. Equity is to be shunned.
16: Well, yes, it is. Diversity is not illegal at all. But if you are using racism and racial quotas to achieve ends that you want, in other words, equity, then yes, that's using racism. The best way to get racism out of stuff is to get racism out of stuff. But they don't want to do that. They don't want to do that. Therefore, this vision of the world where everything is crushed down into nice, equitable... By the way, not him. He still gets to have the 2.5 million Victorian house. But everybody else, though, gets to be crushed down. Get rid of all the grades in schools. Get the cops out of schools. Let the schools suck, as long as they all suck equally. Don't let the money follow the kid. Don't let the school... Don't allow the kid to look for other... Make them go through the public school system and underachieve. There we go. There's our equity goal. Keep marginalized communities marginalized. And when we have in Chicago 70 kids shot per weekend, if somebody says, is that a good thing? Call them a racist. But that's Scott Pelley doing what he wants to do, being the activist. And so when he was in 60 Minutes and he had Moms for Liberty on there, who are women who wanted to get porn out of the school libraries. And it's in the school libraries. It's in the library. It's in not only that, but town libraries. The town I live in, right down the street right now. Right into the kids section is the genderqueer section and all the genderqueer this, that, and I get to be a girl dolphin and all the rainbow stuff is down there. Of course, this is the month that the left had. They own this whole month. They get the whole thing. It's just a thing. It is. And then also Juneteenth, the thing that we all knew, that absolutely exists. That's not made up of thin air at all. Absolutely, of course, Juneteenth. After 2020, we all had to pretend. Yeah, Juneteenth, of course, Juneteenth. Yeah, Black Wall Street. Yeah. What do you mean? Yeah, of course. Yeah, it's a thing. Yeah, always been a thing. What do you mean? Yeah. But Pride, yeah, because Stonewall, which is a good thing. It wasn't an underage booze sex club. What do you mean? Anyway, here is Scott Pelley going after Moms for Liberty.
17: Parents send their children to school to be educated, not indoctrinated into ideology.
18: What ideology are they being indoctrinated into?
17: Let's just say, children in America cannot read.
18: They often dodged questions with talking points. You're being evasive.
17: 21% of Hispanic students are reading on grade
18: level. You're being evasive. What ideology are the children being indoctrinated into? What is your fear?
17: I think parents' fears are realized. They're looking at these books where sexual discussions are happening with their children at younger and younger ages.
18: Tiffany Justice read from sexually explicit books written for older teens, but found in a few lower schools.
16: In a few lower schools. Of course, he talks over it.
18: Most people wouldn't want them in a lower school. But in a tactic of outrage politics.
16: He's holding his glasses now, thoughtfully. A tactic of outrage politics. So the default is for Scott Pelley, yeah, the porn needs to be in the schools. And if you have a problem with that, what's the ideology? Scott, we just want the porn to be out of the schools. Well, what's the ideological problem? Okay, Scott, listen. You see over there, you see that kiddie pool with all the kids swimming? A naked man has just waded into the kiddie pool. Well, so what are you suggesting they're trying to spread for the ideology? It doesn't matter, Scott! I don't see the problem. I'm holding my glass thoughtfully. You're being evasive. What's the ideology? What ideology? Okay. There is not supposed to be a naked people around children. Well, it's barely happening. No. Be against it, Scott. Well, you're pushing you back against it. I don't understand. Everybody needs to be seen. We need representation. No. We don't need representation from perverts. And the fact that the left and you, Scott, are so interested in having kids read books about sex brings to mind a term that's used for people interested in kids and people interested in giving dogs shampoo, that is groomer. That is interesting.
18: Politics. Moms for Liberty takes a kernel of truth and concludes these examples are not rare mistakes,
16: they are,
18: but a plot to sexualize children.
16: Yes. Absolutely they are. What else do you think they are? Of course they are. And the left knows they are. First they say it's not happening. They say, yeah, okay, fine, it's happening, but hardly at all. Then they say, yeah, it's happening, but we need it because the kids need to see themselves. Because the author was some weird sexual deviant who said that when he was in seventh grade, he never read any book where he was represented. So now he's putting his porn book into the seventh grade library and saying, good, now the kids can feel represented. Ugh. But we haven't even begun to scratch the surface on what's happening to this media as they're losing power, and it's about time. When we get back, I'm going to have a whole bunch more evidence of this, this beautiful audio. The great thing is, with the left, is they just can't shut up. They say it all out loud. And for you and I, that is bueno. My name is Tom Shattuck. This is The Rob Carson Show.
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29: Hi, I'm Rhonda Kennedy, wife, mother, constitutional attorney, and your America First fighter for Nevada's 4th Congressional District. 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I've defended businesses during the COVID closure orders. 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I'm the proven conservative who will defeat liberal Stephen Horsford. 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I'm Rhonda Kennedy, and I approve this message.
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0: just want to play the whole thing. It's time to dance. What a time this is. Where you've got, like, an inauguration where 22-year-old college co-eds are dancing to the song in the style of Donald Trump. So funny. So funny. There's, you know, there can never be another Trump. And there just can't, because he's too much of an original. It just, there's too much that goes into it. I don't know what the next president will be like. I don't know if it'll be J.D. Vance. I'm not sure, but, man, the Trump... The time for Trump, this is just an extraordinary time. We'll see what happens. But we're talking about Scott Pelley and the left mourning their media. They're sad because they own the traditional media. They own the legacy media, and they don't want you to get to be heard. And they're mad at you. And they're mad at Barry Weiss. They're mad that she's doing all these things and being mean. All she wants to do, all they want to do is have... their bright lights, big city platforms to make millions and millions of dollars, to have diminishing ratings always and reduced ratings always, to do their boring, terrible programming and advocate because they want to feel like one of the good guys. We're Woodward and Bernstein. But when we needed them to be Woodward and Bernstein, you know, it would have helped had they scrutinized their own side, but they didn't. They didn't at all. They didn't want to.
1: Summer was going so well for the president, the White House threw a party last week with a concert by James Taylor. Mr. Biden's streak began in June when he signed a bipartisan gun safety law. The concert by James Taylor. Mr. Biden's streak began in June when he signed a bipartisan gun safety law. Then in August, over Republican objections, he signed the largest investment ever on climate change, a minimum tax on corporations, a law to lower prescription drug prices, and student loan forgiveness. But Tuesday, as James Taylor sang Fire and Rain, it seemed like both descended on the president's party.
0: Oh, my goodness.
1: The Dow plummeted nearly 1,300 points after a dismal inflation report. President, first Detroit auto show in 3 years.
2: Yeah.
1: Is the pandemic over?
2: The pandemic is over. We still have a problem with COVID. We're still doing a lot of work on it. But the pandemic is over. If you notice, no one's wearing masks. Everybody seems to be in pretty good shape. And so I think it's changing, and I think this is a perfect example of it.
1: And a difficult life.
0: Listen to how soft this is, this positioning of Biden. You're about to get the be compassionate about him speech.
1: For the president. In 1972, he lost his wife and daughter in a car accident. He lost his son, Beau, to cancer in 2015 at the age of 46. And his son, Hunter, has been a lightning rod for suspicion. Hunter Biden's former addiction to crack cocaine led to a life he describes as nonstop depravity. He has also acknowledged a federal investigation into his taxes. Congress investigated Hunter Biden's job with a Ukrainian company at the time that his father ran Ukrainian...
0: Do you hear how soft-spoken this is? It's so soft-spoken. And it even gets more so. I'm going to spare you because you're going to throw up if I keep it going. But it's just soft-spoken, and tragedy has befallen this man, this good man, who's now under attack by Donald Trump, who's a vile man. And the forces of authoritarianism are among us, and look out. They can't help it. He never bothered to scrutinize Biden. The left could have. They never did. They never scrutinized him at all. And then afterwards,
3: the irony.
0: Afterwards, when Biden had to step down, they all wrote books about how Biden lied to them. My goodness, the administration lied to us. Can you believe the administration lied to us? I can't believe they lied to us. Yeah, you don't get to write a book about how you softballed for 4 years while this guy with dementia ran the country into the ground. Just amazing, amazing. But then, of course, they all gather then, Don Lemon and Jim Acosta, two of the most small-brained individuals who have ever lived, to lament the end of the Pelley era.
3: The irony in all this is, Jim mentioned, I forgot, Barry Weiss, that she owned a journalistic outlet called The Free Press. right? And when you think about what is that, the irony in that. But look, I think that Jim is right. In this moment, this is a very dangerous moment. And not only do I feel the folks who are in charge, the management, the people in the C-suites, the owners, it's their fault, but I also think that it's, I think Scott Paley is an example to all journalists. And if you are in that position, in a way, I, you know, if I was still there, I might feel a bit embarrassed that I have not, that I had not stood up. And I understand that people have obligations, you know, you've got mortgages, you've got all of those things. But I look at journalism in a very similar way as I do an attorney, no harm, a doctor, do no harm, and you take an oath. And if someone is giving you, not necessarily an illegal order, it's something that goes against journalistic principles, I don't believe that you should follow it.
4: Yeah.
0: Yeah. Okay. By the way, this free press that he scoffs at has 5 billion times the eyes on it that Don Lemon's show or Jim Acosta's show ever had.

Like, she was an independent tour de force, Barry White. She made something out of nothing after leaving the Wall Street Journal. And he's, like, scoffing at her. You're scoffing at her? You don't get to scoff at her. When we come back, Luke Ball joins us. We're going to have some more fun with Plattner and Pelly and you. Stay with us. This is The Rob Carson Show.

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0: It is always a good opportunity to bring a smart person in to try to figure stuff out, but it's never more of a good opportunity than right now, because the political world, the cultural world, this country is having a bit of a fissure and going a little bit crazy. That's why it's great to bring Luke Ball onto the Newsmax hotline. Luke Ball, you know him. Political consultant, president, CEO of Compass Strat, Inc. Luke, how's it going?
1: It's going great, Tom, and I'm not sure who the smart person is you're having on, but I look forward to hearing them. You'll have to deal with me for now.
0: Well, it's funny that you should say that, because I don't know which way is up anymore. Things are just so completely upside down. I work for the main wire, and we're dealing with Graham Plattner now, who is the Nazi Oyster Man, kick user, sexter, porta-potty sexer guy, who is the hot commodity for the Democrats now. And it's amazing that these Democrats, these really progressive, we would have called them 20 years ago politically correct, really progressive, you know, feminists, good-hearted, really compassionate Democrats, are in love with this guy who's got issues.
1: Yeah, and the title that you just gave him is probably only a fourth of the scandals and controversies to his name, porta-potty, yeah. Nazi tattoo, wearing, you know, sexual assault, accuser. Like, all of the things associated with him would normally disqualify somebody from working the night shift at a gas station, but instead he is now the front runner for the Democrats in Maine, and he's not just captured their imagination. He's done so for progressives all across the country. Otherwise, you wouldn't see people like Elizabeth Warren and Bernie Sanders lining up to go and campaign with him. Normally, they'd be distancing themselves from them. And over the last couple of days, I've seen some chatter on social media where it's like, oh, there's even worse opposition research coming out about Graham Plattner. And I'm over here going, what on earth is left? You've got a bingo card full of content that normally would completely derail somebody's campaign. It really just shows how deeply desperate they are to find some man of the people deep inside of the progressive wing of the Democrat Party that's going to be an alternative to Donald Trump. But instead, they had to go so deep into the muck that they pulled out this guy who has some popularity but has more baggage than the Delta Airlines terminal along with him.
0: So, you know, the conventional wisdom, anyway, around in Maine is that nationally, one of the big outlets, the Times or the Washington Post, has information that that he may have been involved in an E. Jean Carroll type story if her story was real, and so that's what you're hearing the whisper. So let's say that comes out, that there was an E. Jean Carroll type story, except it was real. Is it going to matter? Are Democrats who spend their time blowing whistles at ICE and on overpasses with no king signs, are they going to suddenly hit the smelling salts, wake up and say, oh my goodness, I don't endorse him?
1: You know, man, they've moved the goalposts so far that they'd have to, like, go out in the parking lot and bring them back inside the stadium to even, like, have some sort of a justification for saying this is where we draw the line. I have watched all of this with, like, a lot of amusement. Like, there's stuff that's truly horrifying, but I have been genuinely amused by the way that the left has treated all these scandals. I don't want to hear a peep out of any of them if something comes up about a Republican candidate in the future or anything about Donald Trump's past, you know, so-called scandals or the accusations they've hurled at him, because you could combine everything that Donald Trump has ever been accused of, and it's probably like one of the better weeks that Graham Plattner's had in his entire life. So I don't know. We'll have to see what comes out about it. But I'm going to have a lot of fun going on television and the radio and saying, all right, Democrats, here's all of the things you were fine with. And list out the CVS list long receipt of stuff they were totally good on. And say, and then you decided to draw the line on this particular issue. And, you know, I talked about the ones who were just flat out endorsing him. If there's Democrats that are silent on this, they're complacent. Like, speak now, forever hold your peace. Because if you don't want this guy being the voice of your party or the face of it, you can be darn sure the Republicans are going to spend the next few months making sure that it's him and Ilhan Omar and Zohran Mamdani and all the other wackadoodles in the left-wing party who are the face of the Democrats.
0: Well, let me ask you then, Is there, like, I was watching, unbelievably, Kara Swisher said something that made sense the other day. She was on The View. Don't ask me why I was watching Kara Swisher on The View, Luke. I'm embarrassed. But anyway, she said the Democrats have to get used to the fact that Trump's never going to pay for, you know, whether it's in the judicial system or whatever, for all the things he's done wrong. Democrats need to, reckon with that. Truthfulness. And so I don't believe in the things that she thinks she's done wrong, whatever, but she's starting to almost come around to, okay, maybe we should stop waiting for this guy to be smitten down by a thunderbolt. Maybe we should just, like, act normal. Am I misreading too much into this? Am I being optimistic that suddenly the insane are going to be sane?
1: Well, I'm not sure which stage, but it's one of the five stages of grief that they're in at any given time about the Trump presidency. You know, I think this is probably the denial stage or the coping stage, maybe bargaining. We don't know. the problem is they are essentially saying that, like, our judicial system's not going to take him down. A normal listener in a normal political environment, whatever that might be, would say, oh, they were waiting around for, like, the things that he actually did to catch up with him, take him down. Mm. What they really mean is that the lawfare that they have thrown at him over the last 4 to 5 years did not work. Didn't work whenever he was charged down in Fulton County. Didn't work when D.A. Alvin Bragg charged him or when Letitia yep. James sued him. All of the frivolous garbage that they threw at him. They tried to kick him off the ballot. Some have literally tried to kill him, and he has still stuck around. So I think that they are just bemoaning the fact that their grand judicial strategy to hijack our justice process didn't work, and he's around as a man of the people to stay.
0: So it's interesting, because when Trump first came along, a lot of us thought, okay, this is a joke. It's a reality TV guy. He's just going to get a little pub from this and go back to the show and whatever. But then, you know, he became a tool to shake up the establishment. The establishment who had overlooked many Americans. He also didn't believe in the craziness, the crazy trans stuff and all this. So he wasn't insane culturally. So it was like, okay, this country's in bad shape. This guy, this is 2016, this guy didn't do it. He's been in the private sector, in the real world. He knows how to do stuff. We're going to use him as a battering ram to shake up the establishment. And he did it, I believe. And so you didn't have to love him. You didn't have to wear the MAGA hat or dance to the YMCA song. But he was a tool for many of us to use. Can that work in L.A. with Spencer Pratt? Can he be the tool that people... Go ahead.
1: Yeah, I definitely think so. I was getting worked up when you're talking about it, just because the whole messaging strategy surrounding the second term of the president, and even a lot into his first term, is that they're not after me, they're after you, and I'm just in the way. And I think that was truly effective because he was able to harness the vote of the forgotten man and woman and just appealed to, like, normal America. And I love being a normal America. Your listeners might hear my rooster in the background as I'm walking around, you know, a little bit of acres I have out here, you know, in rural Virginia. And it's just, you know, it's so refreshing to see somebody actually champion the working man and woman. And so in Los Angeles, what really struck me, and I even saw a left-wing commentator discuss this too, if you added up all of the other candidates besides Karen Bass in that race, a plurality of people who live and vote in Los Angeles do not want Karen Bass to be mayor. They might want somebody who's, you know, a few of them a little more left-leaning, but a lot of them just want common sense. Some of them are probably just saying we're sick and tired of her failed leadership. So I think that's where Spencer Pratt has really been able to harness the magic there and just appeal to people who are desiring common sense. And he's kind of done a lot of effort to distance himself from having any sort of label put onto him. He just wants to actually give common sense representation to that city.
0: It's so nice to hear. Luke, can you stay with us for one more segment? Or you got a bolt for the rooster? Okay, Luke Ball is coming back with us, guys. When we get back, we're going to talk more about the crumbling of the traditional legacy media. My name is Tom Shattuck. This is The Rob Carson Show.
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0: Tom Shattuck in for Rob Carson. Man, what a time. What a time to be alive. Unfortunately, it's an unstable time, and it's time to make some good decisions. For the first time since World War II, our national debt held by the public has exceeded GDP. No good. America, this is a wake-up call. Our sins of the past, reckless government spending, have caught up with us. What's next? Higher inflation, higher prices, higher cost of living expenses, and higher interest payments on the national debt. Every dollar Washington spends on interest is a dollar it has to tax, borrow, or print. Smart retirement planners prepare for potential setbacks, and they can do that by diversifying with a time-tested asset known for weathering the storm, physical gold, from my trusted friends at Birch Gold Group. Text the word ROB, R-O-B, text ROB to the number 989898, and Birch Gold will send you a free info kit on converting an existing IRA or 401k into a tax-sheltered IRA in physical gold. Don't pull the ripcord on your parachute once you've already hit the ground. Don't wait for the economic turbulence to diversify. Do it now. Text ROB to the number 989898. Again, text ROB to 989898. Own some gold from Birch Gold. Now, we have been talking about Scott Pelley and the tremors that the media has felt ever since he was whacked by Barry Weiss. And let me say something, Luke Ball. I am enjoying this particular termination very, very much. I've been in media, Luke. I know you have. I've been fired before. I didn't get to have a screed and this procession of fellow mourner media elites for weeks at a time. What's your takeaway from the termination of the great Scott Capelli?
1: Yeah, it's hard to know where to begin because I myself fought 60 Minutes when I worked on Capitol Hill and represented some firebrand members of Congress. I'm one of my clients, Moms for Liberty, has been doing the rounds on television recently to basically say, yep, look at what Scott did when they interviewed us, essentially saying they were blowing out of proportion child pornography accusations and things of that nature, which is just ludicrous to try and frame the narrative in that manner for moms who are just concerned, yep, about the content that their children are consuming, and to say that it's some like large conspiracy or that you're blowing things out of proportion is just completely disingenuous. So if I ever spoke the way that Scott spoke about his boss, you know, to my boss, if, mm-hmm, I had one, I run my company now, but if I ever did that about a client or my boss, I would be fired immediately on the spot for cause. And I have seen other people that kind of had the same thought process as me. They think they have some special exception. The same way they felt they had special exception with completely editing Kamala Harris's and Donald Trump's interviews on the program with CBS, they feel as if they are above journalistic integrity and they are the only arbiters of journalistic integrity and democracy. So it's nice for them to actually get a dose of reality and be held to a standard that the rest of media has been held to for a long time. The last thing I'd say, there's a saying we have on Capitol Hill, is like the Democrat communicators have the easiest job in the world because they never have to go out there and fight the media like the Republicans, yep, do. And now it seems as if the tide is turning and now they're going to have to actually like start contending with serious journalism. They just think that the way they frame things as Democrats is totally normal and mainstream. And that's just a political partisan way of thinking.
0: Yeah, Luke, it's funny you say that because, you know, 30 minutes ago we actually played that Scott Pelley piece on the Moms for Liberty. And it's amazing how it wasn't an interview. It was an interrogation mixed with accusations, mixed with voiceovers of him painting them as extremists. It was horrific. So when they talk to me about, oh, the institution that is 60 Minutes, you guys squandered that 30 years ago.
1: Yeah, no, exactly. And so from a communicator's perspective, here's what happens for folks that may not be in the nitty-gritty of everyday communication stuff, but we don't go seek out a 60 Minutes story, right? Like, they come to you, and it's almost like, consider it a federal government, a district attorney saying, we're charging you with this crime. Do you want to plead not guilty and participate in your defense? That's what the media does, like 60 Minutes. They say, we're going to write a hit piece about you. Do you want to give your side of the story, or do you want to let us, you know, completely smear you in the media. And so just having the short opportunity to sit down and push back a little bit is the only chance that someone might get in that interview. And then it's completely left up to the team of 60 Minutes what they cut and leave on the floor. Your best lines, your best defense, the greatest moments are probably not going to make it in the media or in the final piece. It's all going to be Scott's accusations and their overarching narrative. I mean, you could take the words of anybody and cut it up so much that it means something completely different. Now that that's being exposed, they know what they're doing. And now that they don't have the opportunity to do that anymore, I don't think they actually know how to operate in their own career field.
0: Well, yeah, and, you know, the thing is, and I'm glad you told that story about 60 Minutes and what they're doing, they're there to tell a story. The story is storyboarded out already before they start interviewing people. They're there to tell you the clowns.
1: When it airs, what are you going to do? It's out there. You can't go and like, hey, I got to go correct your story because it's already aired to millions of people.
0: Yeah. I'm glad, by the way, that you're helping them out and that... that finally these vile vermin who were, you know, persecuting them are being sidelined for good. His name is Luke Ball. He's always happy to have him on the Newsmax hotline. Luke, thanks so much, my friend.
1: Thanks for having me.
0: Take care. Okay, when we come back, we'll have, we're going to have another great example of how the media has gone absolutely nuts. We've lost them. My name is Tom Shattuck. This is The Rob Carson Show.
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is another great band. They're Australian, right? AC/DC's Australian, right? Or at least the lead singer is. Or maybe the rest are English. Not even sure. But they were, I mean, come on. AC/DC. Fantastic, fantastic, fantastic. I have John Featherston joining us on the other side here from the main wire. He's been up chasing down Graham Plattner. It's been so funny. If you watched any of the main wire's footage, it shows him getting essentially hip-checked by somebody dressed in a bear outfit. All of the Graham Plattner security people are awed. There's this one lady who jumps up and down like a cyclops and makes weird noises. And then there's this other lady who looks like she just ran off the beach from in Miami, who also just like rails at people who want to talk to him and see him. They're protecting this guy. And then the latest is they've got a bear now. This guy who's in a bear outfit is threatening people who try to get near Graham Plattner. So you're not allowed to. This is a Senate candidate who you're not allowed to talk to because he's got problemos, and his biggest one is about to drop any time now. You've already heard about the porta potty stuff and the sexting stuff and the not really being an oyster farmer. So that's a great thing, too. He's not really an oyster farmer. He does some of it, like, recreationally and then sells the oysters to his mom who owns a restaurant. He's just a rich kid. He's just

0: News this hour from Town Hall. I'm Jason Walker. Senate Republicans defeating an amendment sponsored by Minority Leader Chuck Schumer to prohibit the Justice Department from establishing a nearly $1.8 billion fund for victims of political lawfare. And now Schumer claims the GOP cannot keep taking President Trump and his, quote, cronies at their word.
1: Republican senators need to stop playing dumb. They need to listen to the truth and stop trusting these fools like Todd Blanche, who lies to the American people repeatedly.
0: But Ohio Republican Bernie Moreno says the Democrats are trying to distract from the actual issue at hand.
2: They are going to play so many games over the next 8, 9, 10 hours. Bring it on. Because what we will do today is we will make certain that communities are safe in this country.
0: Former National Security Advisor pleading guilty in classified documents case and will be paying a hefty fine. Here's correspondent Laura Winters.
3: John Bolton served as National Security Advisor in President Trump's first term in office, but became an outspoken critic of the president, often appearing on MSNBC and CNN. He plans to plead guilty and pay a fine north of $2 million as part of a deal with federal prosecutors for mishandling classified documents. Bolton is accused of sharing sensitive information, including notes on intelligence briefings, for possible use in a book he was writing.
0: A Colorado court reversing homicide convictions against a couple of paramedics in a ketamine overdose case of a man identified as Elijah McClain, who had been pinned down by police. Now, the court ordered new trials of Aurora Fire Rescue paramedics Jeremy Cooper and Peter Chinenik. More on these stories, townhall.com.
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6: 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Orange Code Alert, planned for overnight ramp closure is tied to the 215 Beltway Summerlin Parkway interchange project. Now, the 215 southbound off-ramp to Summerlin Parkway and the Summerlin Parkway on-ramp to the 215 southbound will be closed between tonight at 9 and tomorrow at 5 in the morning. The closure is needed so work crews can pour the deck of a pedestrian bridge that is being built over the pair of Summerlin Parkway ramps. The interchange project began in February of last year, scheduled to be done in the spring of 2028. Clark County woman filing a class action lawsuit against Station Casinos following the news that company was the victim of a cyber attack this past March. The lawsuit contends Station should have known it was a potential target of cyber criminals and done more to protect its computers as well as data from those hackers. Station has sent out notifications to its customers about the breach and offered to provide credit monitoring services and ID theft protection at no cost to those that were impacted. The lawsuit is seeking a jury trial and asks for, quote, appropriate monetary relief, including actual damages, restitution, and equitable relief. Station is the fifth major casino company here in Nevada to fall victim to a cyber attack in nearly 3 years. And your chance to feed your need and do a good deed, it's back. Las Vegas Restaurant Week underway. It began on Monday and runs through the 12th of June. It features more than 250 restaurants across the Vegas Valley offering price-fixed menus for breakfast, brunch, lunch, as well as dinner. A fixed portion of the price from each and every meal goes to Three Square Food Bank programs to feed the hungry here in Southern Nevada. 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
5: What a day! What a day! It's almost breaking! It's almost breaking! I told you in the first hour that Tom Shattuck, by the way, I am Tom Shattuck of the Main Wire. I'm in for Rob Carson today. I'll be in for Rob Carson tomorrow. I've got to tell you that it's happening here now. We're getting signs that the Plattner story is, we're almost there. It's almost breaking, and it's a big story, and probably, very possibly, the end of the campaign. Well, we'll see. Really, it matters because as my friend Graham Pollard says of the Main Wire, the Blue Oyster Cult is sticking by him, no matter what so far. But the person to go to when you want to know about Graham Plattner is the person who is pursuing Graham Plattner at risk to his own life. It's my friend John Featherston of the Main Wire. John joins us on the Newsmax hotline. Hey, John.
6: Hey, Tom. Thanks for having me.
5: Thank you for coming. Okay, so what's the latest, by the way? We've been on the air here, and I haven't heard it on the news as yet, but I'm seeing Buzz, our boss, Steve Robinson, has retweeted somebody saying that there is a story that is coming out. Is it here, this big story, this blockbuster?
6: Sources tell me that this one's going to be really bad for him. It's all over, Tom. It's been all over since Saturday night, and he tried to hide from me on Sunday with a man dressed in a bear costume in Portland, Maine. It's all over. They're just now trying to spin about how they're going to do it all over. There's more allegations. Fetterman came out and said, you know, this guy's lied to everybody. AOC's acting like she doesn't know what's going on.
5: Yeah.
6: He is the male version of AOC, you know, propped up by Bernie Sanders. You know, bottom line, the guy's a creep. The guy's got a creepy past, some creepy fetishes, and he fooled some people for a short amount of time. But as it always is, the truth always comes out. And you are who you say you are, and people should listen to you when you say who you are. And the bottom line, he's just a creepy guy.
5: You know, it's interesting, John, that you know, I think this is an unnatural thing for us in politics, because usually you'd never have somebody get this far. I remember last fall when the Nazi tattoo thing happened, talking to a bunch of other people who were into politics, and we were saying, yeah, well, it's all over. You can't run if you're... If you've had a Nazi tattoo for 15 years, you can't run. I mean, it's over, because that means you're an ideal, you're a believer in the cause, not only just the Nazis, but you're really big into the hierarchy of the SS, and you know, they're responsible for the Holocaust and really ruining the first half of the 20th century. So, like, how has he even lasted this long?
6: Because people were dumb enough, my words, to believe that he was going to go down there and fight the oligarchy, and he was going to stand up to Donald Trump. He wasn't going to do any of that, because he is the oligarchy, you know, propped up by Bernie Sanders and George Soros. You know, if you track where his money comes from, over 80% of his money comes from outside of Maine, and it comes from big Hollywood and big corporate, you know, social media. But, you know, hey, don't let the facts get in the way of a good story there. And, you know, he gives, you know, as I've told you, he gives a great, you know, town hall speech. He's very good at it. but there's nothing there after that town hall speech. He's just, they picked him out of central casting, and the arrogance of the Democrat Party, they didn't think that any of this was going to matter. But it does still matter, thankfully, that you can't send a creepy guy who gets turned on by the blue water in a porta potty
5: to
6: be your United States Senator.
5: I think another part of this, John, that we've talked about, and we're talking to John Featherston of the Maine Wire, that we've talked about is that he's sending his wife out there. And this last thing where she went out there and she was like, take 26 of a four-minute speech that she gave, saying, I don't want a perfect marriage. I want my marriage, and I love Graham, and he's a genius, and yada, yada, yada. It really almost looks like abuse of her, John. I mean, that can't be a good thing to show.
6: You know, I haven't talked a lot to her, but I've had, you know, some nice-to-meet-you conversations with her on the campaign trail. She does. She seems like a generally nice person. I'm watching that video on Saturday going, I don't even physically recognize this woman because she looks very stressed out, very tired, very, you know, disheveled is my, you know, my words. And I'm watching this video going, if this is the 20th take, what the heck did those other 19 things look like? And is Graham putting you up to this? A man does not do this to their spouse, you know? A guy who's running as, I'm the macho, you know, military man, and, you know, doesn't do this to a spouse. He threw his spouse, he was sexting with other married women, or other women, we don't know if they were married, other women behind her back, and then he throws her out to block for him. I mean, that's just disgraceful.
5: It really is. It seems unnecessarily cruel to almost rub her face in it. And also, you know, she went and told the campaign that there are all these dirty texts with other women. That can't be fun task for a wife.
6: It's got to be humiliating for her. You know, and God bless her. You know, she sits there and says in her video that she's in therapy, he's in therapy, and they're in group therapy together. You know, God bless you. You know, good for you. You're getting the help that all of you need. But that should tell you that this man is not ready for prime time to become a United States Senator. He's got some demons. He's got some problems. Hey, get yourself together. Get yourself the help that you need, because I'm just worried now that this campaign ends. What's going to happen with him? Because he's burned bridges with his wife. He's burned bridges with the Democrat Party. He's burned bridges with friends, his old campaign manager, you know, old colleagues. What's this guy going to have left when all, you know, when all of this comes to mush? And I think it's hours, Tom. I don't even think it's days. I think it's hours that he's, you know, that the DNC just swoops in and says, all right, it's all over, you know.
5: And
6: they'd be wise to do it before Tuesday, because Tuesday's the primary. And, you know, there's provisions that he has to agree to come off the ballot if he wins the primary. They should just pull the carpet today, don't you think?
5: But, I mean, why would he do that? I mean, this is all he's got, right? He doesn't really have a job. He's got the boat. You know, he can work at his mom's place. This is his chance. His chance for greatness.
6: The funny thing is, he wasn't going to win anyway. Susan Collins, you know, some people say she's not red enough. Some people say she's too purple. She is what she is. She's an independent. She's a Mainer. And she's worked hard in Maine, and a lot of Mainers like her. And you have your choice to vote against a class act and, you know, Susan Collins, or a creepy guy in a porta potty in Graham Plattner. Most Mainers are going to make that an easy decision and choose Susan Collins anyway. So, you know, either do it today or, you know, or drag America through, you know, through your porta potty stories until November. If the DNC was smart, and the key word is if, they would pull the cord right now.
5: Yeah, we'll see. I mean, it's such a, they've done themselves such a disservice. I love it in a sense because they have
6: it's
5: it
6: glorious.
5: Coming. They have it coming. Yeah, but they have done themselves such a disservice here. And look, you don't just stop it. And by the way, maybe going for and having, you know what they've done is they've poisoned the waters. The left has made sure that in Maine, like other blue states, that now everybody thinks that the oligarchs have all the money, and so you don't have it because the oligarchs have it. Nobody knows what that means. Plattner goes around blaming grocery stores for being too expensive on purpose to screw you. You know, they say that law enforcement are Nazis, and so the left has all of these narratives that they create, these dark narratives, and then they have to get candidates who, you know, who come comply by all these rules of the new reality, that there's racism everywhere and that there's Nazis everywhere. And so, of course, you're going to attract wackos because only wackos are eligible anymore. Like, other than John Fetterman, I can't think of a Democrat who's not a wacko. Can you?
6: No. The Democrat Party that, you know, our grandparents knew and maybe were in no longer exists. It's extremist. It's, you know, social justice. It's everybody gets, you know, 100 needles so they can, you know, slowly kill themselves. You know, it's new Mainers get priority over, you know, homeless veterans. It's just, you know, how can we outwoke each other? The funny thing is, Tom, is that Plattner all of a sudden over the weekend started wanting to talk about what the issues are because he didn't want to talk about his sexting and his porta potty behavior. Well, the issues are that Maine is a car wreck. And the Maine is a car wreck because of the one-party system in Maine, the Democrats, led leadership out of Augusta. So you really want to talk about the issues, Mr. Plattner? Because it's all coming from your party that propped you up to run for this, you know, and pointed you as this fake oyster farmer, because you're not, it's just a hobby, and that you're a fighter, you're not, you read written scripts, and you're just a complete fraud. And the Democrats just thought they could get away with it, and finally, common sense is prevailing.
5: Hey, John, before I let you go, can we talk about the Bangor story of the crosswalk? This is amazing. So it's Pride Month, so it's a month for gay stuff, and so everything has to be rainbow. And so they've made a rainbow sidewalk in Bangor. They painted it with taxpayer money. It was $2,000 or something. It was a couple thousand dollars anyway. And then what happened?
6: Yeah, 2600.
5: And then what happened, John?
6: Oh, then somebody looks like maybe did a burnout on it or a skid mark on it, and you know, outrage, and a gubernatorial candidate gubernatorial candidate came out and said, "Oh, this is a travesty." So the city then sent somebody out the next day to repaint it, and. Meanwhile, Bangor has, you know, thousands of problems and thousands of needles scattered across the city and homeless people sleeping in front of the library you can't take your kids to. But their priority is, we have to repaint the Pride sidewalk. So now they're on their third coat of paint because it got defaced again over the night, last night.
5: And that just shows you, they're doing it again!
6: Doing it again, yes.
5: And they're just going to keep on doing it. It's going to be the most painted thing that's ever been painted in the world because progressivism has them stuck in a feedback loop. And so it's going to bankrupt the city. The Pride Month is going to bankrupt the city. Congratulations, Bangor. Oh, congratulations, Democrats. His name is John Featherston. He is at the Maine Wire doing excellent work on, when the Grand Platinum News breaks it, it'll be Featherston who's got it at the Maine Wire. John, thank you, my friend.
6: Hey, this was fun. Thank you.
5: Take care. All right, when we get back, we're going to talk about copium and what the left is doing to try to make it all make sense. It's going to be enjoyable. We're going to have a good time here in the last hour of The Rob Carson Show. My name is Tom Shattuck. This is The Rob Carson Show.
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5: Happy anniversary. Happy anniversary to Governor Tim Walz, who is celebrating his 32nd anniversary to his wife. Very happily married fellow, Tim Walz is absolutely happily married fellow. What's not so tranquil is the ripple effects happening as a result of this Grant Plattner story that keeps being perpetually almost dropping. But they're not taking it well. Listen to this. This is Ed Markey, who made the mistake of jumping on CNN, and he had already endorsed Plattner.
32: Before we go, Senator, I have to ask you about embattled Maine Senate candidate Graham Plattner. He met with Democrats in D.C. yesterday. Will you endorse his campaign?
33: I know that he is out and he is campaigning on kitchen table issues. I know that he is opposed to this slush fund, which Donald Trump is putting together. He's putting affordability front and center for the voters of Maine to decide this race. And I think that he has the right issues to be focusing upon this year in Maine, as I am doing. And I think other people who are really concerned about the direction our country is going in right now.
32: It sounds like he has your support, Senator.
33: Well, I am convinced that he is running on all of the right issues for our country right now.
32: So why not say that you endorse him?
33: But in my opinion, he has taken the issues and he's galvanized a grassroots movement all across Maine. People are responding at the town meetings. They are up. They are energized. And in my opinion, he is on a pathway to victory in the state of Maine.
5: It's almost over, Ed. There you go. You got through it, Ed. Woof. Man, that's tough stuff. It's tough stuff, but they put themselves in this position. So, you'd have to be, you have to have a heart of stone not to think that it's just fantastic. But, hey, this is what they wanted to play. This is what they wanted. And so, now this is how they're, this is where they're stuck. And, I mean, these people, the entire Massachusetts delegation said they love the guy. So, like, what happened? Like, you loved him.
0: As I mentioned, another Democrat running for Senate is running in Maine, Graham Plattner. He is
5: Seth Moulton, the congressman from Massachusetts.
0: He's faced controversy over a few things, over his tattoo. You defended him over that. I saw that. He's also facing controversy over exchanging sexually explicit text messages with multiple women, which his wife flagged to the campaign on her own. When he was just in Washington, though, meeting with Democratic senators, seeming to want to allay concerns about his candidacy, they asked him, what if there is more? And that is a question. What if there is more? Do you think that would then be too much for Graham Plattner to continue?
1: I mean, we just don't know.
0: You are running for Senate, as I mentioned.
5: We just don't know. Oh, okay. Okay, well, it sounds like you're scared. That's what it sounds like right now. And it sounds like they're all scared because they're all scared. And they should be. And so they look terrible. You know, politicians, many of them are just vermin anyway. And so now they're just trembling in front of the cameras. They don't know what to say. Liz Warren.
2: Aren't you worried about more coming out about his past that could damage his chances?
3: What I'm worried about is another day of war in Iran.
4: Are these accusations disturbing to you?
3: What is disturbing to me is what's happening in this economy and how right now the Republicans just sign off on it.
5: Ooh, tough. Now, that's not what we asked you, ma'am. That's not what we asked you at all. But what else can they do? They can't do anything. They're stuck now because they picked somebody with a Nazi tattoo. Maybe that's the lesson in all this. Maybe the lesson is the thing that seems so very, very obvious from the beginning is very, very obvious from the beginning. Maybe you don't pick the guy with the Nazi tattoo. Maybe that's not a good idea. There's a reason, I think, where many people don't pick Nazis. The reason why many people don't do that. There's a reason why many people don't have a Nazi tattoo and would never get one. But some people just can't help themselves. So, yeah, are we surprised that there's other stuff weird about a guy who celebrates Nazis, who celebrates the SS? Not surprised. I mean, I can't account for the wanting to have sex in a porta potty with oneself. I can't account for his Kick account, which is still active. Which is, you know, according to the crime reporter who I talked to, is the preferred, platform to find young people to hang with, if you know what I mean. Why are we surprised? I mean, this guy has been married for 3 years, and apparently until at least last year has still been sexting with other women. So, with this guy, anything is possible. Anything is possible. So we can't really be surprised anymore at all. And it all stems from, why does he have a Nazi tattoo? And maybe somebody should have thought about that. Maybe somebody should have thought about that before you picked the guy. And even though he says oligarchs and billionaires and trillionaires, and he's got cool boots and he says that he's an oyster fisherman, even if you have a crush on him, Democrats, guess what? Sometimes a dirtbag ain't worth it. So this is on you. This is on you. You guys have been so turned around and twisted and made insane by Donald Trump that you don't know how to be anymore. You simply don't know how to be. And so now you're dealing with the fallout. And so now this is your guy. This is what you have to deal with. And good luck with that. It's not my guy. It's not Rob Carson's guy. This is your guy. But this is what you wanted. And so this is what you have. All right, when we get back, we've got some more media fallout and some great stuff happening in Washington, D.C. Stay with us. Rob Carson Show.
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0: I like this. So we've been talking about Graham Plattner. The man behind Graham Plattner is actually the guy behind Mom Donnie. And you won't be shocked to know, he's a whatever Gen Z-er guy. I guess he's like 27 years old. And he himself is a little bit odd. So the New York Post has a story. We're not surprised. This guy's also just a weird chud kind of guy. He threatened another campaign person, which is why the whole thing happened with the texts that we know, because he threatened her, said, "Don't you tell anybody that those are, I'll destroy you." And she said, "I don't like being threatened." And so she told people about the texts. Mom, Donnie Guru. Reportedly working with Graham Plattner, wanted to put his you-know-what in creepy puberty guide for 10-year-olds. Mayor Zoran Mamdani's campaign guru, Morris Katz, who's Plattner's guy, wanted to feature his you-know-what in a puberty book for curious boys as young as 10 years old, but decided against it at the behest of his publisher. Why? It must have been a close debate. Katz, 27, who's now reportedly working with horny oyster farmer and Maine U.S. Senator candidate Graham Plattner, made the startling admission in a footnote in his 2020 book, Everything You Always Wanted to Know About Puberty and Shouldn't Be Googling, for Curious Boys. That's not suspect at all. No, not sus at all. At all. Why do so many Democrats want to write so many books that have sex and then have kids read them? Like, what? Huh. The 112-page volume, which Amazon listing said is aimed at boys to age 10 to 12, is an illustrated guide to male puberty. Okay, yeah. Do you guys know anybody who's 27 who writes an illustrated guide to male puberty? Neither do I. To male puberty, covering universal concerns about the changes youngsters experience during adolescence, such as body hair, acne, and an increase in sexual thoughts.
1: Rumor.
0: It features sections like your new penis, the magic of methods, you know. The book features an eyebrow-raising footnote on page 17, which colorfully illustrates the effect of puberty hormones on male genitalia between the ages of 11 and 14, using oranges, snakes, and butterflies as examples, indicating Katz once had a very different idea for the spread. At first, we were going to use images of my penis to get the point across, but the publisher said it was inappropriate. So here we are with some fruit and animal metaphors, Katz wrote. Is your thing actually going to become an animal or fruit? No, probably not. This is what the kids will read. What will happen during puberty is that your blank will develop and transform. You guys are smart, though. You get that point. Another section of the book about sexual feelings includes a passage, Sexuality, where Katz writes about the awkwardness of having a crush on someone a lot older than you. Okay. Or even on somebody who's not really thinking sexual thoughts yet. Okay, that sounds like pedophilia. The same chapter introduces the concept of transgender identity. In other words, this guy is a total perv, weirdo. And he's running the Plattner campaign. He's running the Plattner campaign. What else is it really now that we need to see about this guy? And what is it about the left that make them so interested in hanging around with kids? I'm serious. I know it sounds like not a joke, like Biden would say. I know it sounds just wacky, but you've got to ask yourself why. Why is it so important to you? And then they'll say to you, what the left will do is use projection. They'll say, why do you care about kids' private parts so much? Like, no, I didn't bring it up. You guys keep writing books about kids and keep wanting to read the books about kids. You know? You keep, look, you're centering on, you want your weird drag queen. You're the one who wants your weird drag queen to be like, dressed as Elsa and carrying a child and dancing, as they did in one place in Massachusetts. Like, you want the the weird pride displays where men are totally naked, touching each other in the middle of the street in front of kids. That's your party. You like that. Like, that's your thing. And so, yeah, we're done. We're having a problem here. And with your candidate, because you guys are odd. So try not to grab people who are so incredibly odd. And so, you're all behind this guy whose campaign manager also is odd. Why is everybody a freak? And everybody around Plattner is a freak as well. If you watch him, we talked to John Featherston just a moment ago. A guy in a bear suit attacked him last week. Like, why? And now you've got all these senators, like Senator Welch, who just can't put it together as to whether or not they should be endorsing him because, I mean, they're communists too, and they're trying to look past his freakiness, and so they're stuck. Like Ed Markey, he's just stuck. It's like an NPC in a video game. He gets, like, stuck behind a tree, and he just kind of glitches out.
1: I met with Graham Plattner the other day. What did you hear from him? Did you express any concerns or questions that more may be coming?
2: My point to Senator Plattner was that he has the obligation as a candidate to address the legitimate questions that mayors have.
0: Yeah, the audio's not so good, but he's out there. He's like, he's got Mainers. We have to do Mainers. Yeah, you can't say anything because you've all locked yourselves up with this guy. And so you can't get out of it now. I mean, you could. Fetterman got out of it because he was never in it. He said this guy's weird, which of course he is. And that's what you would say. But you just want to win because the Orange Man is so mean and bad that no matter what, you have to destroy the orange guy because he hurts your feelings and you're angry and you're hurt and you need to... And Plattner has a deep voice and a mustache and you want him to go be mean to the mean man. Because Trump doesn't speak nice. He doesn't say, I feel your pain like Bill Clinton did and act nice to you. Trump is mean to the press. He treats them like as they should be treated, as a matter of fact. He doesn't just get walked all over like Mitt Romney would, and Mitt Romney did in the debates. Trump's not interested in that. Trump doesn't take it from you. He's not into PC BS. He doesn't buy it. He's not interested in playing those games. He says what he wants to say. Sometimes it's a little crude. Sometimes it's perfectly fine. But he's not here to be pushed around by the press, and good for him. Good for him.
3: Organization fund. As far as I'm concerned, it was a beautiful thing. It was something I didn't make it, but I heard that. I thought that was the greatest thing because people like you have abused our people so badly. The fake news, like
0: talking to Caitlin Collins,
3: CNN, like the New York Times and like others, have abused our people. Wait a minute, be quiet. Have abused our people so badly, and you should be ashamed of yourself. You used to be a conservative. She was a conservative from Alabama. Can you believe it? But CNN, in particular, CNN does such false reporting. But now they have new ownership, so maybe it'll straighten it out. I doubt it. But it's hard to straighten garbage out. But CNN has abused, and others have abused so badly. People, these are people that are great people that were destroyed. Their families have been destroyed. Many suicides. They committed suicide. People that went there to, with love.
0: Talking about the J6 people. And yeah, there were some baddies there. There were also some people who were just looking around. But the left is, they can't help but take any time. Insurrection is worse than 9/11, really? You've got people in the press who still every January 6th say, I still feel the trauma. Wait, you're in the press covering a riot. What do you mean you feel trauma? What trauma? Suck it up. They can't suck it up. The left can't suck it up. They're scared and they're hurt. They're hurt. All right, when we get back, you want to know some good things happening around the country? Well, I'm going to have that when we get back. My name is Tom Shattuck. 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
14: So you preferred your pronouns to be
15: they and them.
14: They, them.
15: Okay. So do you need me to explain how to use that?
14: Nope, because I'm not going to.
0: I like that. Hey, so the good news is that the Obama Presidential Library is opening this month in June on Juneteenth. Now, nobody knows when that is. I can't tell you what that is. It's a new thing. It's a thing that I'm told. I learned in 2020. That we've all always known everything about Juneteenth because it's always been a very important holiday, and we always have known that, and that's a good way to show respect to St. George Floyd. So Juneteenth, yeah, it's a very important thing. That's a very important thing that we all know. We've always known, obviously. Duh. Always known. So anyway, the Obama Presidential Library is going to open. The funny thing is that for... To purchase tickets at the library, you have to bring an ID. Now, what is that? They're practicing Jim Eagle at the Obama Library? I don't like that at all. But the other thing about the library, and this is, you can talk to me about the ballroom all day long. I don't care. If they leave the pit where it is because the Democrats stopped the ballroom, I'm fine. It's a good... metaphor for what Washington, D.C. is. But the other thing about the ballroom is about the Obama library is that it's disgusting. It's a horrible eyesore. And everybody knows that. And I'm here in Boston. In Boston, they put up an MLK statue, Martin Luther King statue. He went to seminary school in Boston. And it's supposed to be of him and Coretta Scott King, but it's just two sets of arms, and it's weird, and it looks terrible. And that's the idea, is that they're into brutalism. Brutalism is progressivism. They want to destroy your idea of what beauty is. You've seen it when they started bringing these, 600-pound aircraft carriers to be Victoria's Secret girls. And they told you, well, no, this is beautiful now. This is what the new beautiful is. We've reset beautiful. And you're like, I don't think so. And they're like, oh, no, this fat drag queen who's 56 years old and 320 pounds who's reading to your kid. You mean that's beautiful, and this is a better reader than anybody else we could find. So love this. Love this. Total brutalism. And it's not new. You know, the worst offensive wave of brutalism hit Baltimore. It hit Boston in the late 60s and through the 70s. And it is, like, with all of these buildings that look like they're from the Soviet bloc. If you go to Boston, in downtown Boston, the Boston City Hall is the ugliest building in the history of human civilization. Boston City Hall. It's also, if you go inside it, it's also horribly uncomfortable. It's made of essentially cinder blocks. Osama bin Laden's bunker looked more inviting and handsome than Boston City Hall. It's disgusting. Of course, it was thought up in the 60s, and it was somebody's idea that we're doing brutalist art now. In other words, if it's ugly, it's pretty. So they made this. They bulldozed and knocked down a bunch of gorgeous brownstones, on Beacon Hill in Boston, gorgeous brownstones that had been there forever. Knocked them down, boom, and then put up this wretched, hideous thing, and it's still there right now. And you're supposed to think they're trying to convince you that it's good, but it's not. Everything they touch, Donald Trump is right. Everything they touch turns to bleep. And it's by design. They don't want to build beautiful things. They don't want to have beautiful people. You saw how they treated Sidney Sweeney. You know, a curvy, voluptuous blonde girl who kind of looks like everybody's neighbor that you've got a big problem with. She's feminine. She's curvy. Her body is feminine. Those are real breasts. She's blonde and she likes being a girl. She's having fun. She's smiling. She's not miserable. They hate her. They hate that. The left hates beautiful things. And that's another reason why they're happy to have boys play on girls' teams and be in girls' locker rooms. You don't get to sit there and be beautiful and shapely unless you let a boy do it too. He gets to do it too, and he gets to watch you. And you have to be tolerant of him because he counts more than you count. Do you understand? That's the rule. You have to love it and enjoy it. You have to love it and enjoy it or else you're a very bad person. Embrace all the disgusting stuff. Embrace this weird, queer, genderqueer part of the library that we have here for no apparent reason that doesn't really do anything. And you embrace it and love it. You can't just like it. You have to love it. We're left. Brutalism is everything. Like, Brian and I were talking earlier about Camden Yards and how that was the, beginning of the wave of gorgeous ballparks. The new wave, of course, because, we did all stupid things in the 60s and 70s, like build the Astrodome. But, they're going back to brutalism. They like the old brutalism way. Comiskey Park's coming back. Not that that was all that bad. Ugh. Anyway, they can't stay away from it. Brutalism is what rules their world. All right. We're going to take a quick break. I'll be right back on the other side. My name is Tom Shattuck. This is The Rob Carson Show.
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0: Ooh, I like this. Ooh, so it's got to be Peter Gabriel, right? Underrated. Underrated. Got to look into old Genesis, as a matter of fact. I have to look in. Nancy Pelosi not having a good one today.
1: Hi, Congressman Pelosi. Last time I asked you about January 6th, why you turned the National Guard away on January 6th, you told me to shut up and that I was repeating Republican talk.
2: You're not going to shut up again because you're speaking lies. And
1: but you're right here. You're right here on the record saying, I'll admit it.
2: No, I did not admit it. The president never sent would agree to send the National Guard. Don't waste your time or mine on you.
1: Why was your daughter filming you on January 6th?
2: Why don't you get away?
1: These are just questions the American people want answers to.
2: No, you know what?
0: That is a very leggy reporter from the from Lindell TV. Causing trouble with Nancy Pelosi, and you can't get an. I endorse. I'm sorry. I know I shouldn't, but I endorse. I enjoy it. And anytime, I mean, this is a person who, can we all admit it, this person should not be in and around politics, should never have been in and around politics, but she has been. But she's still there, Nancy Pelosi. Really, you know, I think I'd take her over Hakeem Jeffries at this point, because it only gets crazier from there. Remember when she was the crazy one, and Dick Durbin, and they were selling out American troops during the Iraq War, and Harry Reid, and remember he lied about Mitt Romney, and remember that was the crazy generation? Well, it only gets crazier, and so now that's what we're dealing with now. Now you could have in the Senate this guy who lies about being an oyster farmer, who's got all sorts of fetishes. Can you imagine if he gets elected to the Senate, Graham Platner, the D.C. lifestyle, all the beautiful ladies around D.C., all the parties happening, all the porta-potties on the mall? This guy would have an absolute blast. Man, you got to look out. You got to look out. Make sure you do the right thing, progressive Democrats. I know that you're upset at Trump. Doesn't always mean to blow it all up constantly, guys. Come on. Think about it. Tom Shattuck in for the great Rob Carson. I will see you again tomorrow. Been fun. Take it easy, man.
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0: Lebanon under fire would mean surrender, defeat, and achieving the enemy's goals. He added, "What we're concerned about is an end to the aggression, ceasefire, and Israel's withdrawal." I'm Karen Shemas.
1: American Airlines temporarily suspending some of its routes this summer. There's Bill Alexander.
2: It's because steep jet fuel costs continue to strain carriers' budgets amid the war with Iran. In a statement, American said it had adjusted service for select routes in August and September, and that impacted travelers would be offered alternative arrangements or refunds. American said the changes were in line with wider industry trends.
1: A judge dismissing a murder charge against an Arkansas sheriff nominee. He was accused of killing his teenage daughter's alleged abuser in 2024. That because a dash camera memory card that may have captured the shooting had been lost by law enforcement officers. Kennedy Center removing references to President Trump. That after a federal judge ruled they were added illegally. NBA banning two people for life from its arenas when one of them was arrested after running onto the court during game one of the NBA finals and appeared to take a selfie next to Victor Wembanyama. Spurs superstar didn't appear to be bothered. More on these stories, townhall.com.
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4: 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Orange Code Alert, planned for overnight ramp closures tied to the 215 Beltway Summerlin Parkway Interchange Project. Now, the 215 southbound off-ramp to Summerlin Parkway and the Summerlin Parkway on-ramp to the 215 southbound will be closed between tonight at 9 and tomorrow at 5 in the morning. The closure is needed so work crews can pour the deck of a pedestrian bridge that is being built over the pair of Summerlin Parkway ramps. The interchange project began in February of last year, scheduled to be done in the spring of 2028. Clark County woman filing a class action lawsuit against Station Casinos following the news that company was the victim of a cyber attack this past March. The lawsuit contends Station should have known it was a potential target of cyber criminals and done more to protect its computers as well as data from those hackers. Station has sent out notifications to its customers about the breach and offered to provide credit monitoring services and ID theft protection at no cost to those that were impacted. The lawsuit is seeking a jury trial and asks for, quote, appropriate monetary relief, including actual damages, restitution, and equitable relief. Station is the fifth major casino company here in Nevada to fall victim to a cyber attack in nearly 3 years. And your chance to feed your need and do a good deed, it's back. Las Vegas Restaurant Week underway. It began on Monday and runs through the 12th of June. It features more than 250 restaurants across the Vegas Valley offering price-fixed menus for breakfast, brunch, lunch, as well as dinner. A fixed portion of the price from each and every meal goes to Three Square Food Bank programs to feed the hungry here in Southern Nevada. 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
4: You know what? This is the most exciting show in America to be guest hosting in. I'm Tom Shattuck for Rob Carson, but this is the most exciting time politically that I can remember for years and years, maybe even decades. You know, the world depends. Our politics depends. The future of the Democratic Party, the future of the Republican Party, it depends on what happens in the Senate. What happens this November for the United States Senate? Now, Democrats win the Senate, and they win the House, which is so far pretty much predicted, the House anyway. Then it's impeachment city, and it's going to be just a mess. And you've seen, we saw a preview last time what they do, right? But if they get the Senate, then they're going to put the screws to Trump and try to, there's no limit to what they can do if they get it all. So that would be no bueno, and we don't want that. Which brings us to this moment, of course. Rob's been talking all week about Graham Plattner. Graham Plattner of Maine. By the way, once again, I'm Tom Shattuck. I work for the Maine Wire. And this is a good time for us because we are inundated with the press from around the world right now trying to find out who this guy is exactly. And we're finding out who he is day after day after day. This Senate race in Maine is everything. It's everything. If they win, if Plattner wins, it is finito for certainly the MAGA movement for at least the next 2 years. And maybe forever. But, as you all know, the Democrats chose badly. They chose a communist, a guy who was happy. Now, that should be enough. It, you know, it used to be, and the left says, no, well, it doesn't matter, Trump's an authoritarian. Shut up. He's not an authoritarian. An authoritarian doesn't get yelled at by the press in the Oval Office for an hour at a point-blank distance. It's not how it works. But, you know, Plattner has said, yeah, communist, of course, yeah, for the means of production and private property. Absolutely. He's already complaining about prices of groceries and prices of this and saying that there needs to be more government control. He is a classic communist. He's Mom Donnie. He's AOC. He's all of these people. You've seen Bernie say he loves the guy, right? But Plattner's an odd duck. And that is the saving grace, or could be the saving grace, in all this. Because although Susan Collins, the independent, isn't exactly great, this guy is a game changer. He is no bueno. He's a psycho. Rob's played all the cuts, so you've heard it already. All of the tenets of communism, he talks about it. And for some reason, Mainers and all of these, mobilized boomers who are running around with whistles to blow at ice are buying into it. They're excited about it. They're excited about the brand. Oh, my goodness, he's an oyster farmer. He wears boots. He doesn't dress up. He's different. It's different this time. Ooh. It is remarkable that Democrats, once you repackage a communist, Democrats will buy it up every time. Every time. They never get sick of it. And that's what this guy is. And it's so, I'm more disappointed because, like, all of his rhetoric is just the same.
5: We do not need here we go. ICE. It is an agency that has been turned into a political weapon by the Trump administration to terrorize communities and, quite frankly, murder American citizens in the streets. It has been turned into a tool not to...
4: Can I just say there was a time when... political people and candidates didn't go around calling law enforcement murderers. It's not anymore. Not anymore. This guy is happy to tell these people in this room that, yes, there are brown shirts walking around and they will wax you if you go out there and just try to live. These people are trying to tell you that, yes, if you're an unemployed lesbian poet and you're just simply driving around, you'll get snuffed out by ICE. Or if you're a wannabe tough guy male nurse and you're just minding your own business, ICE is going to stop and shoot you. So this is what Platten is selling. In other times, the times of sanity, we would say that that's insane. But those days are over. We don't do that anymore. We just simply don't do that anymore. And that is no good. That is absolutely no good. And at some point, there's going to have to be a reckoning here. So that we can get back to just making some sense of everything. But that's not happening right now. That is not happening. But here's more Platner.
5: Enforce immigration law, but merely as a tool of political coercion. And an agency that's been doing that, in my opinion, does not deserve to exist in the future. So... in the short term, I would just say this. I will always, in the Senate, be there to make sure we don't fund it and that we are constantly working to try to get rid of it entirely. Organizations that are built around, in many ways, controlled violence, they require an immense amount of discipline and an immense amount of accountability. Those are things that you cannot just invent. And if an agency has a culture in which it has no accountability, and people are essentially incentivized to go out of their way and break the rules, you can't reform that. There's no amount of body cams or extra training that's gonna fix that. You need to get rid of it all, and you need to start over entirely.
4: So, there you see. I mean, it's standard stuff. Break it all down, start in year zero. This is Robespierre, this is the French Revolution. It's nothing new. We've heard this stuff for years and years and years. But it's been repackaged, and this is Graham Platner, and so now the left is excited about it because for some reason, progressives look at all of the destruction that progressivism has caused, all of the crime, all of the rot, all of the death, all of the just decay. You look at blue cities. Parts of Boston, certainly Los Angeles, just look what Spencer Pratt is talking about over there. These big blue cities that should be just pinnacles of modern civilization, of men's ability to create from the ground, create from the dirt, the marvels, technology and advancement. But we've ruined them. We've ruined them. California is such a great example because it's a state that's gorgeous. California is devastatingly beautiful. And that's, of course, their one big commodity is that it's devastatingly beautiful. And that's the one thing, of course, that the Democrats can't destroy totally yet because that's geology. They can't undo what the glaciers did quite yet. Same thing in Maine where Graham Platner is. It's a gorgeous state. It is breathtaking. The same thing in Massachusetts and Connecticut. These blue states are beautiful. Absolutely beautiful. But it's a progressivism that destroys them. And we've seen it. And it also makes no sense. All it is, these people go to see Graham Platner. These people, they're not thinking anything through. They're not thinking anything through. They're hearing more. They get high off the hopefulness, the optimism, the compassion of the speeches. Oh, that sounds so nice. Mom, Tommy's nice and he's cute and he eats with his hands and he has a cute smile. It's like, okay. You said the same thing about de Blasio, who ruined your city while looking like one of the biggest single jack-you-know-whats in the history of modern politics. I'll fall for it just one more time. One more time. now
6: it's... Aren't you worried about more coming out about his past that could damage his chances?
7: What I'm worried about is another day of war in Iran.
5: Are these accusations disturbing to you?
7: What is disturbing to me is what's happening in this economy and how right now the Republicans just sign off on it.
4: Liz Warren said he's my type of guy just a couple of weeks ago. Graham Platner's my type of guy. Now they don't talk about him. They don't talk about him anymore because they don't know what to do because he's an odd duck with a lot of odd sexual proclivities. The Kick app thing is weird. We've got I work with a crime reporter. And so he's always going through court documents, going to courts, you know, looking at police reports. And the one thing, the one thread that has to do with all the pederast, apprehensions that happen is the Kick app. Looking for young prey. And that's what they use. And that's what Platner has. And why, if you're a 40-year-old guy, like, what do you need that for? What exactly is going on? What is your kink exactly? And that's just the most recent thing. We find out he's not a real harbor master. And he's sexting people a year and a half ago. The dude's a newlywed, which also seems odd. It's all lies. And it's all coming out. And I will tell you, and Rob has hinted about this, and other people have hinted, just about everybody in journalism for the last 48, 72 hours has been waiting for a story to drop, and it's going to drop. And this one's not going to be so easy to turn away from, because this is not just his kink or interest in really young people or interest in, recreational enjoyment in porta-potties. That stuff's a whole year. This stuff is what's going to drop is going to be a criminal. And it's going to be hard for any woman, anybody who wore one of those pink hats, anybody driving around with a whistle yelling at ICE, any moonbat on top of a bridge over a highway, you're saying no kings. When this happens, it's going to be no bueno for them. It's going to be no good. Until then, Democrats don't know what to do. And after the break here, we're going to come back and play a little sound of Democrats in Washington, D.C. and elsewhere around the country trying to figure out what exactly, how to handle the Platner situation while they're waiting for this bomb to drop. And it's going to drop. My name is Tom Shattuck. This is the Rob Carson Show.
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14: Woo! Okay, I think the left is having any difficulty dealing with the reality. I would say so. I would say so, because it is about to drop. I'm already hearing that to the sources could be Jake Tapper, which is weird that they give it to Jake Tapper. If it was not really, actually, because if the person I think it is who was victimized is who it is, then you probably would want to be with Jake Tapper, not on Fox. Not all Democrats are buying this. By the way, are buying the Graham Plattner show. Senator John Fetterman, who we've talked about as the biggest surprise in the history of the Senate, Fetterman ain't having it.
15: What kind of a creeper has been on a decade on a platform like Kick and send a dozen explicit kinds of messages and who knows what else?
16: Would it be better for Democrats if he was not the candidate here?
15: I'm saying it's like... when I was growing up, if someone had a clear Nazi tattoo on them, you probably could conclude that there's a Nazi sympathizer. At some point, are you going to continue to defend that or dismiss that?
14: Yeah, time was we didn't. Time was we didn't, John Fetterman. You're exactly right. The guy who took a stroke is the guy who's making the most sense on the Democratic side of the aisle in Washington, D.C. That's just simply where we are. This is our new reality. Just absolutely amazing. Amazing that this is where we are. But this is where we are. This is what the left wants. They're excited about it. I don't know why they're excited about it, but they're acting excited about it. So, I'm blown away. I know that they've done it to themselves because they've cornered themselves. And like Chuck Schumer is like, it is what it is,
17: Are you satisfied with the explanations he's given for the controversies his campaign has faced right now? Are you concerned about what we've heard?
18: I met with Graham Plattner today. We're going to beat Susan Collins and take back the Senate.
19: Yes.
20: So you're saying that Janet Mills, your preferred candidate, there's been rattlings that she should get back in. You're standing behind Graham Plattner, to be clear here?
18: We're going to beat Susan Collins and take back the Senate. Yes.
5: Does Democrats taking time to ramp Lattner, does that hurt the credibility in attacking Ken Paxton?
18: We're going to take back, we're going to beat Susan Collins and take back the Senate. Any other subject you got? Any other subject? Yes, yes, you right there.
9: Do you believe that Janet Mills should unsuspend her campaign?
18: We're going to beat Susan Collins and take back the Senate. Last one.
19: You have not said if you're still endorsing Graham Plattner. Are you still supporting Graham Plattner?
18: As I said, I endorse Graham Plattner. We're going to take back. We're going to beat Susan Collins and take back the Senate. Thank you.
14: So, once again, we're going to beat Susan Collins and take back the Senate. Well, what about the porta potty? We're going to beat Susan Collins and take back the Senate. What about all the sexting? We're going to beat Susan Collins and take back the Senate. What about the app that is often used to pick up underage, but we're going to beat Susan Collins and take back the Senate? Doesn't sound like somebody really confident in their candidate. But they know what's going to happen. I just don't know why we're being toyed with and that it's quite hasn't quite happened now. But it's fun, man. They don't know what to do. They don't know what to do. They don't know how to act. They don't know what to say. They're trying to tell you that, that you know, it doesn't matter. And, you know, Trump is problematic too. And maybe he is problematic, but he's not weird like this. And everybody knew Trump. But this is a new animal here. Because you've got the left here embracing this guy who's problematic. Every part of him is problematic. And he's running away from the media. And that's never a good sign. Like, our reporters are up there in Maine. And he is sprinting now. He's sprinting. We had one of our reporters the other day following him. Graham Plattner sprinting away with a guy in a bear costume, you know, playing a security guard for Graham Plattner. Which is also a little odd, but there's a lot of odd people in Graham Plattner's orbits. He's been pushing around and accosting and trying to bully members of the press with these little henchmen that he keeps around. Nobody understands why or who. Nobody gets this guy. Nobody gets this guy at all. And what we're having, what's happening is he's just a feeling. He's a good feeling. He's in because he's in. He's in because it's time for somebody like him to be in. So we're into it. We were into the Backstreet Boys in 1998. And they weren't good, but it was time for the Backstreet Boys. And he danced with chairs. And then it was time. We were into NSYNC. And they sold a trillion albums. And, you know, all the boy bands exploded. And then they weren't in anymore. And there's no reason, there's no way to look back and say, you know what, this was a time when everybody was really well thought out and thoughtful about their music choices. And, and the Backstreet Boys exploded onto the scene for good reason. No. Plattner's just a populist candidate. He's a TV show for Democrats to watch. His social media team is Mom Donnie's social media team. It's the same group of people. And this is just what they do. They put together an Instagram TikTok candidate who tells a simple story. I'm an oyster farmer. And that you know why you're not rich?
21: Because the oligarchs have the money, the billionaires.
14: Of course, he's a rich guy and a spoiled rich kid, has been his whole life. But it doesn't matter. The story's easy. He's an oyster farmer. Oligarchs. Susan Collins drafted him. There was a draft, apparently, that happened in 2002. Only one person was drafted. That was Graham Plattner. Susan Collins drafted him, brought him into war, sent him back to war again and again and again. And that's the story he tells. And that's the story he's going to tell. And that's all he's going to say. And if you ask him more questions, like, why are you perverted? He's going to sprint. Amazing time. Michael Charbonne joins us after the break here. I'm Tom Shattuck from the Rob Carson Show.

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12: It was

0: music can only mean one thing. That is Michael Charbonne on the Newsmax hotline. You know him from the Charbonne Report. Michael, good afternoon. How are you?
1: Tom, great to hear you. 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But I got to tell you, can you please explain to all our listeners what they're smoking in Maine to back this Graham Plattner fella? I just don't get it.
0: I don't know. I figured it's a border state with Canada, so maybe you could tell me. Maybe it's something blowing south. It is amazing, but you probably have heard, like I have, like everybody in media has heard, that something is about to drop and something a little bit more serious. And there's a level of populist highness going on in Maine that is just wacky. You know, we've been down there following him around, riding with the Maine Wire, and the people around him are just nuts. These people are wackos.
1: We got to keep recording stuff like that and just keep repeating. I loved your sound bite there with Chuck Schumer about repeating the same doctrine. I also think it's absolutely fantastic that the only salient conscious Democrat in all of America is Fetterman.
0: Yes.
1: If they put him up to run in a hoodie and a sweatsuit, he could probably lead the Democrats and do some damage, but I just can't believe what's going on in Maine. It's ridiculous. It's embarrassing.
0: And they want to repeat the same progressive communist policies that have put Maine in a ditch. I mean, you know, it's very well in Canada as well. We're gifted these naturally, geographically beautiful pieces of land, and progressivism is just squandering and rotting it. And it's awful. Lewiston, Maine was once a really great city. Now it's just homeless encampments. And progressives look at this stuff and they say, job well done. That's fine.
1: But you know what? Those Democratic bookends like Maine and New York and California, less Canadians are traveling because our dollar is low, your dollar is high, and it's going to start to affect things. People are going to Florida. It's safe. It's fun. It's sunny. We don't have to worry about it. And DeSantis doesn't sit there and kowtow to criminals, etc. So that's going to be an effect that's going to affect America in their pocketbooks. So I tell you.
0: So what is the progressive dream? Is the progressive dream that people can come to Maine and get the legally high and be zombified in the streets? And if I want to just end it all, then I go over to Canada and tell them I want to commit suicide. Like, is that the fantasy that they want for us?
1: I don't know what it is. I can't understand how a politician who is trying to get elected can stand there with all the media hype that's going. And the unfortunate reality is that in America, much like that we have in Canada as far as the media is left-leaning. So anything bad, you don't want to talk about the rotten eggs, buy the dozen and it'll all work out. I mean, this is going to be a serious consideration, but I think it's going to be implosive. And if they can continue supporting him, and when this little piece that you're talking about drops that some people in the media know about, I'm going to tell you it's going to be the coup de grace, they say.
0: Yeah, we were talking to Michael Charbonne on the Newsmax hotline. Michael, let me ask you something. Our candidates here, our Democratic candidates in the U.S., are getting more and more freaky. They really are. We've seen some of these people who just won elections, midterm elections, communists, radical Muslims. There's an interesting guy running for Senate in Texas. I don't know what his deal is, but he gives very Tim Walz vibes. There was a time when the most milquetoast guy in politics was Justin Trudeau. It's not anymore. There are some wackos now who are just clamoring to win seats in elected office.
1: The far left has taken over the Democratic Party. It started in New York. When you look at Mamdani and you look at what he says and what he's doing, America has to wake up. America has to look at what is going on in England. America has to wake up. The Islamification of some states and political offices are things that we have to. Now, there are many, it has to be said, there are many Muslims who walk hand in hand with Jews, Christians, etc. They don't want anything to do with the radicalism, and we have to bond with them and march with them and be able to stop what is starting to happen. And when you look at the far left, can you imagine people 30 years ago seeing some of the things that are going on in New York and some of the things that are happening to the beautiful state of California, as you so rightly said previously? America, can't you see this? Or they just don't want to. I don't know. It's sad.
0: Well, that's what another thing that's happening in Maine, which brings us back to Plattner, is that there is a lot of Somali fraud. A lot of these healthcare agencies, much like with Minnesota, they don't really exist. There are brick and mortar buildings with 30 businesses in them, none of which is manned by a human being. And they're all billing the Medicaid.
1: You know how you stop that? You do what California does. You pass a law that says you can't sit there and have someone who's going to detect fraud, so it all washes away. And then you can take that fast-speed train from L.A. to San Francisco. You just sit on the train. I mean, it's, what is it, $30 billion in seven years? That's the California solution. I mean, thank goodness Steve Hilton is in there. That is gonna shake some martinis, I'm going to tell you.
0: You've got such a good point about the California, the high speed rail. It is billions in debt. They keep telling us this is the last $4 billion we need. Then we'll really start building. They barely broke ground on the thing. They've just built an overhead pass, an overpass from that's leading one half of the highway to another half of the highway, so that animals, Michael, so wild animals like mountain lions can walk from one neighborhood into another. Like,
1: no,
0: these
1: no,
0: people.
1: Tom, you're wrong. That was so the ladies from The View can get to this quick station.
0: I don't know if that would be structurally sound.
1: But did you not see Steve Hilton did a gig down there? He says, why don't you take the train? And I'm thinking, oh my God, he's got the same kind of application as the war that's going on for the mayoral race in L.A. I really hope that California wakes up and realizes the plight that they're in. But I think the Trump administration and their fraud czar just went and got a whole bunch of other stuff that's happening. So hopefully this is all going to bubble to the top, Tom. But I don't know. Some of us are really losing faith in America's clarity in understanding democracy and how the communist vein and the socialist nature of the Democrats is creeping in.
0: Yeah, well, I mean, we live in a world here where Justin Trudeau wants to come down and throw a bunch of truckers in jail because they're a hateful assembly. At the same time, in colleges, including maybe even McGill, in colleges across the United States, you have people menacing Jews for being Jews on campus, and that's okay. That's okay. And you can't get these college presidents to even condemn it. Like, culturally, how do you come back from that?
1: I don't know. We have a situation here in Canada where there are radical Muslim groups that are marching through Jewish neighborhoods with placards saying from the Southern to the Sea, correct? Burning effigies. And basically challenging people, marching through a community. I mean, we have synagogues that are defaced. I mean, I'm Jewish. I'm not Jewish. I'm Jewish. I have many friends and people that I work with. I even went to a Seder as a Gentile, and it was the most amazing thing. But any religion, anybody who supports common sense and freedom knows that what they're doing is wrong. And this whole thing about the free Palestine is just a ruse for what's happening. And it's anti-Semitism.
0: Well,
1: and,
0: hold it right there, right, Michael. We're going to continue on with that in the next segment here. Michael Charbon joins us, and we'll be right back to talk much more about it. I've got a piece of audio that I can't wait to run by Michael. My name is Tom Shattuck. This is The Rob Carson Show.
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0: What a day. What a week. What a year, really. What 10 years? This has been... Man, it's been an exciting time to be in media. We are thrilled to be talking to Michael Charbonne on the Newsmax hotline. Hey, Michael, I want to run something by you here.
1: Yep.
0: This is where we are now in American politics. So, obviously, immigration has been a thing here in the U.S. Here, and legal immigration has come to a head now where the Democrats have convinced Americans that ICE, the people who, the cops for illegal immigrants, that ICE are bad, yada, yada, yada. This is a New York Democrat, Laura Dunn, talking about abolishing ICE, but she's even got a better idea.
2: So we really need to take this country back. It's not just abolishing ICE, it's reducing Customs and Border Patrol from the 100-mile jurisdiction to just 10. They are there for a specific purpose, not more. My first act in Congress will be to ensure that we have truth and reconciliation commissions. I want to unmask these ICE agents. I want them named, and I want victim compensation for what they have done for the survivors.
0: Did you hear that? Reparations. Reparations for illegals. That's where we are now in the U.S. The progressives are just pushing harder.
1: Yeah, well, that's not going to fly in California, and the unmasking of the ICE agents is because they're being doxxed. Why don't we talk about the demonstrators who are walking around with kippahs on and masking their faces, and they have no reason to have their faces masked. How about passing a law saying that if you want to demonstrate, you have to show your face. And when you show your face, then ICE will show their face. Let's do that. Make that a reciprocal law. And secondly, if you get rid of ICE, remember what happened to D.C. before Donald Trump came in when they got rid of the cops. And now look at what D.C.'s at. The Republicans have to keep ringing that bell and keep exposing the Democrats for trying to destroy what democracy is and going in favor of the criminals, Tom.
0: Well, yeah, you just made a great point as well. You said, you know, the reason the ICE people have masks is because they're going to get doxxed and threatened. We literally have Antifa people fighting ICE saying, we have your face, we're going to kill you. We have your face, we're going to kill you. These thugs, these Antifa thugs and these other terrorists, these people believe that they are in a revolution. This is the French Revolution to them. They believe that their enemies should die. These are the kind of people who believe that anybody who has my politics, your politics, Rob Carson's politics, they believe we have it coming. They see Charlie Kirk, they say, yeah, he had it coming. So this is like, it's really on, Michael.
1: But when you take a look at the people who are arrested in New Jersey, a huge number of them are from outside the state. Mm-hmm. So that just goes to prove that these are professional people who are there to agitate. They also had, as you saw in the news, they had a guy who infiltrated a supply tent for all these people. So this is not just some bubbling up 70-year-old people who have nothing to do but to carry placards and complain. This is vigilantism that is being funded, and it is vigilantism which is featuring people with their faces covered and getting into physical activity with police. And by the way, the final point, that New Jersey facility, guess who originally created it? The Obama administration. So let's start being real about what's going on. I mean, this is a fight. This is a fight for more than just ICE. That's for sure, Tom.
0: You know, it's funny you mentioned that. I was just reading during the break an article, and guess what's opening soon, Michael? I think I can probably score us a couple of tickets to the grand opening. The Obama Presidential Library is opening on Juneteenth. Now, I'm not sure what date that is. I'm having to download all the new woke holidays, you know, as they come along. But if that's not a sign,
1: that has got to be the. It reminds me of an album cover of the Who, where everybody peed against that concrete building. I just don't get it. It's the ugliest thing. And you know, I mean, God bless Obama. He did what he did. He accomplished what he did. Some liked him, some didn't. And every president's got to have a library. But I think there's going to be the Salmanek Center that's opening for Biden. I don't know how that's going to work. But it's just the ugliest thing in Chicago, this big concrete ugly thing. I don't know.
0: Yeah, it looks like the things in Star Wars that the Jawas drove around in, gathering up robots.
1: I don't know. It's just one of those things. It's the tradition that the president always has to open up a library. So, of course, Obama's going to open his library in Chicago. I get that. But it's just, I don't know who designed it, but it's just brutal. It's disturbing, you know, when we see all these things that are going. We're very fortunate in Canada, particularly in Toronto, that we get all your media outlets, from Newsmax to all the media outlets, and we get to see a real cross-section. And when you put two of them up against each other, you really see the bias that's there and the unreporting of things. I mean, very much like we were talking about Platner. But how can a state of California still not be able to deliver the results in their by-election, when I think the example was that the nation of Spain, which has more people in it than the people in California, can determine what the results of a vote is the same night? I mean,
0: yeah.
1: It's embarrassing. And there you go again with the bookends, the Democratic bookends, trying to screw up America. Donald Trump should say, you know what? All the sanctuary cities should stay. Every single illegal immigrant and every single criminal should go to every single sanctuary city. And what we're going to do is we're not going to give you any money. And now we're going to see how long that's going to last.
0: You know, here we go.
1: What do you do? What do you do?
0: Michael Charbonne, before we let you go, you mentioned, we talked about Rush, the greatest Canadian rock band. You mentioned who's next, The Who, maybe the greatest British rock band. Who's the greatest American rock band?
1: Who's the meaning what?
0: Who's the greatest American rock band?
1: The greatest American rock band. I would say the Rolling Stones, because they're just going to release another album. And, I mean, these boys are 80 years old. I mean, Keith Richards, I think, is the only man who could be walking with the amount of sex and drugs and rock and roll that's gone through that man's veins. So I would say probably the Rolling Stones. And as
0: Michael Charbonne, thank you so much. I appreciate it. Always great talking to you. Keith Richards has had so many blood transfusions in America. He basically is American right now. My name is Tom Shattuck. This is The Rob Carson Show.
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one either. Maybe it's Hendrix. Does Hendrix count as a band? He played with a band. I've got to tell you one thing. There is nothing as fascinating as watching the left continue to mourn the loss of Scott Pelley and complain about Barry Weiss, having heads roll at CBS. These people are so entitled. So entitled. They so act like the elites. They are so much better than you. Don't you understand the important institutions of journalism are prized First Amendment is truth to power. And they're just hacks. They're just drunken, wacko activist hacks who are over-credentialed, who got expensive diplomas from Columbia and Northwestern. And so they think they're better than you. And they'll talk down to you. And they'll say if there's something happens bad, if there's a shooting somewhere, they'll mention that Republicans are still against gun control. We have 26 billion guns on the earth, America. It's hug your child a little bit harder today as they lecture you. Oh, and there's nobody as gross as these people. They can't stop it. They can't stop it. More on the end of the press as we know it. We get back. This is the Rob Carson Show.

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1: News this hour from Town Hall. I'm Jason Walker. Former National Security Advisor John Bolton has agreed to plead guilty to a single count of retaining classified information that, under a deal with the Department of Justice, it would allow him to avoid prison time. The deal resolving a case rather than had charged Bolton with 18 counts of retaining or sharing notes with family members. President Trump unveiling new investments aimed at boosting America's coal industry.
2: President Trump is announcing a major

0: Willie Nelson, the White House.
1: A deadly blaze in a nursing home in Sri Lanka. More on the story from Karen Chamis.
2: Fire at an unregistered nursing home in western Sri Lanka has killed at least 12 people and injured 8 others. Police say the fire started late Wednesday at the home for the elderly in Angurawa Tota town. 51 residents were rescued, including people with mental illnesses. The director of the home has been arrested on suspicion of causing deaths through negligence. An investigation is underway. The facility was overcrowded, housing 71 people in a space meant for about 15. Officials had previously warned the management to follow laws and guidelines. I'm Karen Chamas.
1: And more on these stories at townhall.com.
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4: 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Orange Code Alert planned for overnight ramp closures tied to the 215 Beltway Summerlin Parkway Interchange Project. Now, the 215 southbound off-ramp to Summerlin Parkway and the Summerlin Parkway on-ramp to the 215 southbound will be closed between tonight at 9 and tomorrow at 5 in the morning. The closure is needed so work crews can pour the deck of a pedestrian bridge that is being built over the pair of Summerlin Parkway ramps. The interchange project began in February of last year, scheduled to be done in the spring of 2028. Clark County woman filing a class action lawsuit against Station Casinos following the news that company was the victim of a cyber attack this past March. The lawsuit contends Station should have known it was a potential target of cyber criminals and done more to protect its computers as well as data from those hackers. Station has sent out notifications to its customers about the breach and offered to provide credit monitoring services and ID theft protection at no cost to those that were impacted. The lawsuit is seeking a jury trial and asks for, quote, appropriate monetary relief, including actual damages, restitution, and equitable relief. Station is the fifth major casino company here in Nevada to fall victim to a cyber attack in nearly 3 years. And your chance to feed your need and do a good deed, it's back. Las Vegas Restaurant Week underway. It began on Monday and runs through the 12th of June. It features more than 250 restaurants across the Vegas Valley offering price-fixed menus for breakfast, brunch, lunch, as well as dinner. A fixed portion of the price from each and every meal goes to Three Square Food Bank programs to feed the hungry here in Southern Nevada. 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
2: From the city where the West begins, Fort Worth, Texas. Up next comes a story from a listener in Maine, Randy Liberty. For most people, a prison is a place they hope never to see from the inside. For Randy, it was simply a part of childhood. But instead of turning away from that world, Randy eventually dedicated himself to changing it. Let's take a listen.
3: I wasn't quite sure in high school what I wanted to do, and then I didn't have any negative or positive feeling about the law enforcement at the time. And when I came off active duty and I worked at the local police department, I did my interview with the police chief and the detective, and they said, who's your dad? And I said, Ray Liberty. I said, Ray's my uncle. And I tried to leave it there. And he said, yeah, we know Ray. He's a good man. I said, who's your dad? And I said, Gene? That's my uncle. And they kept it going. I said, yeah, who's your dad? And I said, Ron Liberty. And they put their pens down and said, we know Ronnie. And I said, yeah, I know you know Ronnie. I'm Randy. I said, I have a year and a half of college at this point. I was a military policeman or a sergeant. I said, I'm not Ronnie. And they gave me a chance. My first memories, I was probably 4 years old. And I remember my father coming home drunk again. And he was violent. I remember grabbing my mother by the hair and hollering her into the bedroom and her screaming and throwing a plate against the wall. I remember as a 4-year-old, 5-year-old, 10-year-old, witnessing the domestic violence, witnessing the alcoholism, the drunkardness. And it makes you, you're sick to your stomach as a child because you're along for the ride. You have no say in what's happening in the family. You have no power. You can't prevent anything from happening. You just know that on a Friday night when they start drinking, it's not going to go well. It's not going to go well when dad isn't around for the weekend. And Sunday night when he finally comes home, it's going to go like it always goes. You know that when the landlord comes knocks on the door and your mother's like, quiet kids, and you're pretending not to be home, it's not a good thing. You know that at the end of the month, there's no food in the house. Our best meal was at school. In the 70s, when we would be in school, they would call the students up that were paying for their lunch. They'd lay down their 75 cents and 10 cents for chocolate milk. And then they'd say, free hot lunch, kids. They clearly identified who the poor kids were. We had a different color ticket. It was red. And you'd go up there and do the walk of shame and get your free ticket. Some people just refused to do it because they're too ashamed and they went without. The shame that we put on these children because of the acts of their parents. My father had gone to a local variety store and there was a collection jar for some charity and it was full of money. My dad grabbed it and ran. The police were chasing him. He ran down the railroad tracks. He stashed it and he ran home. And he told my brother, who was 12 at the time, hey, Ryan, if you go grab that, I'll split it with you. Too dangerous for you to go get it, but you'll send your son out to grab it. So there's a lot of that, a lot of unemployment. There was a lot of him womanizing, and he didn't hide it. In 1975, he came home one time drunk for the last time, and my mother locked the door, but he ripped the door off the hinges and came in the house, and he told my mother that he had gotten a girl pregnant. And you can imagine how that went over. And so she called the police, and the local police chief and a local state trooper showed up, and my father was a fighter, and a fight ensued. And that was the first time I smelled mace. And we're four boys in a tiny two-bedroom trailer, and they sprayed him, and he dropped on the ground, and they hauled him off. And that was the last time he was at the house. He was charged in the end with child support, which he didn't pay. And so we just suffered. That was it. We suffered. My mother's pregnant at 15, at 17, at 20, and 22. There are four children in one. My brother's 9 in one bedroom. There were times in the winter where the pipes would freeze. We wouldn't have any water for a couple of months. No shower, no drinking water, no toilet, all of that. We'd go to the neighbors and borrow 3 or 4 gallons of water, just to cook with maybe and melt snow to flush the toilet. And up here in Maine, real cold winters, and there are times in the month we'd buy kerosene by the gallon jug just to get us through the night. And times are tough. When my brother was 18, he joined the Army, as many people do, to kind of break the cycle of poverty. And he joined the military police, and I went to visit him my senior year, the next year. And it was pretty cool. He had an Army uniform on. He was driving a cruiser. I'm like, wow. You know, just 3 months ago, you were here in high school. And so I decided to do the same thing. And when I saw the recruiter, I said to him, I want as much college money as you can give me, and I want to be a military policeman. I very much enjoyed the Army. The structure was good for me. The positive male role modeling, you always had supervision from sergeants and staff sergeants. They were always present. I deeply respected the drill sergeants. They were professionals. They were just the masters of their world. And what I really liked about it too is nobody knew who your father was. Nobody knew you lived in a shack. Nobody cared. Everybody starts zero. You're nothing. I don't care if your dad's a professor or a surgeon or he's in jail. You're going to be judged on your integrity, your work ethic, your ability to work as a team member. And can you do a good job? Do you care? Are you patriotic? All of that. And so I got busy doing that. You know, I maxed the physical fitness test. I was an expert with my rifle. I was always to work early. I was always the last one there. I was always very courteous to my superiors, my subordinates, and to the people I arrested. And I'll tell you, I loved serving in the Army. And when I came off active duty, I decided I want to get out of the Army because I wanted to be a law enforcement officer in the civilian world. And I applied for a position at the Somerset County Jail. And when I did, the sheriff asked me, yes, we'd be glad to hire you. You have a good background in the Army and as a military policeman, but you have any questions of me? And I said, the only question I have is it going to be a problem that my father is currently in that jail? And he said, it's not if it's not for you.
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2: And the story of Randy Liberty. When we last left off, Randy had just accepted the job as a correction officer in the very prison his own father was incarcerated. Here's Randy.
3: I love my father. He's my father. He just missed the duty to take care of his children, really, and he felt no obligation to do that. He was always a good time dad without the burden of the responsibility of grinding to pay for everything, knowing that your children are on food stamps and welfare and free hot lunch. And funny, I never had a lot of ill feelings toward him. He was, you know, the funnest one in the room, charismatic, hug you, kiss you, love you, and then go out. You know, he did what he wanted in the moment. I mean, there's one time where we didn't have any Christmas presents under the Christmas tree, and he looked across the street and he saw there was a six-seated toboggan with a pad on it, and it's, you know, probably a $100 toboggan, fancy. And he went over and grabbed it. And it was obvious that the young girl had received that for Christmas. He grabbed it and brought it in the house and said, "Merry Christmas, kids." And the law enforcement officers pounded on the door an hour later and said, "Ronnie, they saw you take the toboggan." And he said, "You got a warrant? Get the hell out of here," and slammed the door. And that night, he was pulling us behind his truck through the snow, and we were riding all over town in this toboggan. Good time dad, right? Good time dad. Even when he was incarcerated and I was his officer, it went right over his head. It was like, "Good to see you, Ran." Where you and I would hunker into our cell and be so ashamed, right, that your child is supervising you in a correctional facility. But it went over his head. I don't know. He lacked that ability to feel maybe remorseful. In the 80s, there was very little training for corrections officers. And so literally they handed me keys and gave me a jumpsuit that didn't fit. And up the stairs I went. And not only was he in the same jail, but he was in the same unit. So when I went into the unit, there he was, and, "Hey, Dad, how you doing?" And so for 3 months, I would literally say, "What do I do now, Dad?" And he was training me as a corrections officer while he was an inmate. And as silly as that sounds, but he helped me kind of navigate how to be a civilian corrections officer. Frankly, it was some of the best time I spent with him. You know, 8 hours a day, 40 hours a week, we talked, and there we hung out. You know, I think that living with a father that was incarcerated or domestically violent, and then as a law enforcement officer, spending 20 years on the street, being in homes where I'd see people in a very disadvantaged environment, where there'd be a single parent trying to do the best they could, no money, you know, shut the power off, maybe drug addiction, a lot of that going on. I could sympathize with the victims of that. I could sympathize with the children. I could sympathize with a single parent trying to make ends meet. And I felt, you know, some connection to those families. And I think that it informed my leadership as a sergeant, as a chief, as a sheriff, as the commissioner, as the warden. In 2019, the commissioner of corrections here in the state of Maine asked me if I'd have interest in becoming the warden at the Maine State Prison. The Maine State Prison is the inspiration for Stephen King's Shawshank Redemption. That's the prison. And so it had been 40 plus years since I'd been there to visit my father. And now I was at the prison as the warden. And when I got there, I saw a lot of solitary confinement. I saw an atmosphere that was us against them. Officers were being assaulted frequently. There was a lot of hopelessness. And it was there that I decided that, you know, we're going to fix this. But it was a challenge. You know, there's a certain prison tradition and culture at every one of the correctional facilities I manage and throughout the nation. The traditional us against them, a baton in my hand and a can of mace in my other hand, that's how we manage things, through violence. That's not the kind of modeling that I want to do. I want to model how to be a good man, a professional. How would I treat my children, my spouse? It's not with a baton and mace. We talk through things. And so we began that journey, but it was difficult. You know, there's a lot of tradition, and a lot of the officers thought, you're going to get people killed. When someone arrives in my system, what I try to do is I try to identify what brought them there. Is it addiction? Is it mental health? And then we work together to try to resolve those issues. So when they're released, we don't continue this pattern, because no one wins. If they continue to come back, the taxpayers lose, the families lose, the individual loses, everyone loses if they continue to come back. So anything that we can do to reduce the return to custody or recidivism rate, we get busy doing that. With everything that I did, it had to be low cost, no cost, because I didn't want to give the governor or the legislature the ability to say, that's unfunded, you can't do it. So I wouldn't even ask. So when I first got there, I saw all these lawns and I said to myself, you know, why aren't we gardening? This is very therapeutic, like you would with your grandmother, to be able to put your hands in the soil to nurture and grow something. And so we tilled up the land, and the land was like something you'd see on the side of the road. It was gravelly, sandy. It was just fill. And so what I did was I jumped in the dumpsters, and you can imagine, when you feed 4,000 meals a day, the scrapings, the peelings, that all the organics that were there, they were being thrown in a dumpster and brought to the transfer station. That cost me about $140,000 a year to pay for that, those tipping fees. So I jumped in the dumpster. We removed all the organics. I brought in the main compost school. They taught our residents how to compost. And then we started composting everything and rotating it back in the soil. No cost to anyone. I then went to the local nursery, the greenhouse. And in Maine, you can't plant anything that's delicate before Memorial Day because still a threat of frost. And so any of the seedlings that are after Memorial Day that are at the greenhouse that are 12 inches tall, they're too leggy, they won't sell. And so I went to the greenhouse and said, do you have any post-retail seedlings that I can, you know, we can work out a deal, I can get a reduced cost? He said, you can have them all. And so he gave me 3,000 pepper plants, 4,000 tomato plants. We planted every one of them. I brought in the University of Maine Cooperative Extension. They've taught more than 140 of my residents to be master gardeners. They were excited about it. They were learning about botany, and they really enjoyed it. And so the first year, we had a ton of tomatoes and peppers, and then we only grew from that. Now we produce about 300,000 pounds of produce in all of my correctional facilities. There's no chemical fertilizers. There's no pesticides. It's all organic, and it allows them to have an endless salad bar. 25% of the vegetables and produce that we produce in the prison goes to the food pantries on the outside. So we're doing a lot of that kind of redemptive work that allows the individuals to redeem and you know, be released healthy than when they arrived. And they have a refrigerator, a stove, they cook their own food. If you and I were to go there right now, they're probably baking banana bread or something, and they'd offer, you sit down and it's very normalized. And I don't even have an officer in there. This is a maximum security prison. There's no officer in there. An officer comes through occasionally and says, you guys need anything? Everything cool? And then leaves. That's unheard of. I had the Liberation Institute come to me and say, would you consider allowing us to come in the facility to do yoga instructor, to certified yoga instructors? What would it cost me? They said, nothing. Come on in. So anything that we did was low cost, no cost, didn't cost anybody anything, but greatly enhanced the environment that we were working in. In 2017, I had 87 assaults on staff, and last year I had 7. I created a veterans pod, and there are 74 veterans there, and they have that shared experience of combat, of service. And I brought in an American Legion post. I reached out to them. I said, I'm a Legionnaire, retired Command Sergeant Major. I did a tour in Iraq. Let's talk about what you can do for your veterans that are incarcerated. They were very willing. Most of these guys were retired. They're looking for something to do to help fellow vets. In they came, and it allowed them to be connected to the veterans on the outside. And the Legionnaires come in, and there's that fellowship. As part of that, we have a America Vet Dog program. And that program allows our incarcerated veterans to train service dogs for 14 to 16 months, creating the cleanest dogs I've ever seen. These dogs, these service dogs that are released back to the community to disabled veterans, turn lights on, get something on the refrigerator, get your diabetic bag. If you're having a nightmare, they'll nudge you. and it gives the veterans on the inside a chance to continue to serve on the outside.
2: And you've been listening to Randy Liberty tell one heck of a story. He gets through the Army and then discovers that he has an appetite for working in the prison, does, and gets promoted all the way up to warden at the prison that inspired the movie Shawshank Redemption. And it was there that he wanted to sort of create a new way of thinking about incarceration and about inmates. He wanted to figure out how to lower the return rate, that is, lower the recidivism rate. And part of that had to be treating those inmates as human beings and treating them well. Gardening, cooking, you heard about all the things that they ended up doing. In 1987, there were 80 assaults in this prison. That number reduced to almost 7. When we come back, more of the story of Randy Liberty here on Our American Stories.
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2: American stories, and to the story of Randy Liberty, the son of an inmate who dedicated his life to reforming American prison systems. Here's Randy once again.
3: I've got 160 individuals that are in college full-time in the prison system. I've got 12 that are graduate students. I've got 4 that are PhD candidates. And the benefit of that really is if somebody graduates from college while they're in the Maine Department of Corrections, they return to prison at a rate of 0.05%. So they don't come back. They become good fathers, good mothers, you know, good spouses, and they don't return and they become good citizens. The first time that we started this was maybe 8 years ago. I had Colby College, it's an Ivy League school here in Maine, reached out to me. They asked me if one of the residents who was a graduate student could be an adjunct professor at the college via Zoom. And after consideration, I granted it, and he taught 3 semesters, and then on a Saturday night, Governor Mills called me and said, please tell me he's not teaching at Colby. The positions of commissioner are very fragile. The average lifespan is about 2.5 years nationally. If things go wrong, we're gone. And so I said to her, before you make me park my bags, let me explain. He made $27,000 last year, and when he made that, he paid tuition for his nephew to go to college. He paid $800 for his mother to get breaks so she could get her car inspected and go to work. He paid for residents that don't have any money, an indigent resident fund. He paid $1,000 to the homeless shelter. And she's like, this is the stuff we're looking for. And so since then, we've blown that up. I have an individual that obtained a paralegal degree while he was in. He worked for a law firm while he was in. A law firm on the outside. He did much of their legal work. When he was released, he was a paralegal for them, still is to this day. I have one woman that's doing a 30-year bid, and she's the grants manager for a home health care company. She's got 20 more years to go, but she's earning $65,000 a year by doing that. And that, you know, some of the listeners are going to say, where's the punishment in that? What I say to them is, when I was a drug investigator, there'd be times when people may do 30 burglaries before they're caught. And they owe the victims of their crimes $50,000 in total. If somebody is working in the prison making $100 a month, those victims never get their money back. You send them each a $5 check. It's insulting. And if we care about the victims of crime, an individual making $60 a year is sending that 80-year-old widow $1,000 a month and making her whole again. And then they have some money in their pocket when they release and they don't come back. And the community is stronger as a result of it. And we've done that 45 times, with 45 individual people doing time at the Maine State Prison and elsewhere. The most outrageous case that we have is we have an individual that taught himself to code, and he's now a senior software engineer in San Francisco from Maine Prison. He made $160 last year, and he's able to pay all those victims off. He pays me room and board for the privilege of living in a prison. So he relieves the tax burden on the taxpayer. He pays taxes for the state and the feds. He pays child support, mortgage, and for the victims. One of the best programs that we've been able to affiliate with is the National Prison Debate League. We have been able to form debate teams at every one of our correctional facilities, and an all-women's debate team coming from the Women's Center. We invited MIT to come, their debate team, or some of the sharpest minds in the U.S. They debated them, and to see these women who have, in many cases, not have any education, no self-esteem, many of them are victims of sexual assault and domestic violence, some of them missing many teeth, no self-esteem at all, to study, research, practice, and debate students from MIT, and they beat them. They beat them. And they've beaten six different schools that way. MIT, Harvard, Wake Forest, and the staff were cheering the residents on. I'm like, oh, we're onto something here. We're all people. We all care about each other. We're on the same journey. The National Prison Debate League was really groundbreaking. You know, I have other ones. We do Scrabble tournaments, and each one of the prisons brings a champion to one central location, and it's a big deal. Always trying to find things for them to do that's meaningful to them, that fills their time, grows them intellectually, builds their self-esteem, and really assures success when they release. I have many stories of transformation. We have a lot of people, like many states, I have 90 people doing life. You know, when you get arrested and you get a 50-year bid as a 20-year-old, you're probably not going to make it out alive. And so we have a lot of people that were very helpless, were in segregation. There was no hope. There's no opportunity. I had an individual that got a 40-year bid and was helpless, was in segregation. And when we started to open up opportunities for him, he flourished. He was able to get an associate degree in early childhood development. He has a bachelor's degree in early childhood development. And I just went to his graduation where he has a master's degree. And he's using that to help the youth that are incarcerated here in Maine. I've got 37 youth that are incarcerated for violent crimes. He's able to zoom in from the Maine State Prison and find meaning in helping to coach and mentor them. He's able to say, I've traveled your journey. This isn't cool. Being at the Maine State Prison is not cool. Go to school, be respectful, get a college degree or a trade, raise a family, be truly happy. What do you want? This drinking and drugging and this trouble is going to land you here, and you will be sincerely regretful for what you've done. And he made $72,000 last year. He works externally for a firm, a guy doing, he's probably done 27 years of his bid. He was able to purchase his own home from the Maine State Prison. Now he has a home in the community. He's fixing it up through contractors. He's gonna be a homeowner, a landlord, renting it out to a free Mainer from the prison. Right? And now he has hope. He knows that he has employment when he gets out. He knows that he never dreamed he'd have a home. Never dreamed. He thought, I'll get out when I'm 55 years old. I won't have any money in the bank. I won't have an education. I won't have a career. I'm going to be on welfare. I'm going to be a loser. You know, and he just felt that way. And now he has all the hope in the world. It was just truly amazing to see that transformation. I had another gentleman that became incarcerated and doing a heavy bid. And when I first went to the prison, I met him and he had tattoos all over his face. And he's a very dark man. He had no hope, and he since has done a conversion, and he has a bachelor's degree now. He works for a nonprofit on the outside, earning a fair market wage. He goes on Zoom now with fellow employees that are free. And when they see his face covered in tattoos, it's offsetting. Knowing he's coming from the prison and he looks like that, that can be a barrier to people. I purchased a tattoo removal piece of equipment, and he was the first one in line. When I went to the prison to see how it was working, there are two nurses, and he had his goggles on, and they're removing all of the ink on his face. And so he's going through the process, and the process is 8 times. You have to have 6 to 8 weeks in between. So he's on a journey for a year and a half to get all these tattoos removed. But he's been significantly transformed. It's been amazing. You know, I think that if I haven't traveled the journey that I traveled, I wouldn't truly understand. You know, regardless of where you start off in life, you don't have to stay there. And in America, you can be redeemed and you can set the course for whatever you wish to do. Anything is possible through education or service in the military. If you work hard and you have good integrity and you do the right thing when no one's watching, you can be successful. And I think my brothers and I are an example of that. And there are hundreds and hundreds of people that are incarcerated that if we give them a second chance, we give them an opportunity, they can be successful too.
2: And a terrific job on the production, editing, and storytelling by our own Madison Derricotte. And a special thanks to Randy Liberty, author of Liberty's Prison. My goodness, this should be a movie. No, better still, it should be a TV series. Story after story. A man who, well, sort of could have easily given up hope given his childhood. Easily could have turned in the wrong direction. But in the end, as he said, regardless of where you start in life, you can do anything in America. And my goodness, did he. And I think without that experience with his dad, I don't know that he would have done what he did. I don't know that he would have had the empathetic power to transform a prison and provide hope to those inmates and potentially a future life. The story of Randy Liberty, a hope story and a redemption story here on Our American Stories.
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2: This is Lee Habib, and this is Our American Stories. Up next, another installment of our Story of Us, the Story of America series, with Hillsdale College professor and author of the terrific book, Land of Hope, Dr. Bill McClay. Although populist William Jennings Bryan would lose the election to William McKinley, he'd start a revolution that would come to be known as the Progressive Movement. Let's get into this story. Take it away, Bill.
19: It turns out that Bryan won more votes, 6.5 million, than any candidate in American history, except for McKinley's performance that year. The fact was, there was little reason to believe this Reform Party was some kind of blip, but to gain enough traction to win the presidency, the Reform torch would have to be taken up by the Progressive Movement, which included a more middle-class and professional dimension. The Progressive Movement was filled with educated Americans, civic-minded Americans to boot, who were religious and quite earnest, morally speaking. They didn't just wish to address poverty and the poor, but to change the governance and systems that brought about that poverty. And by doing so, they would restore democracy itself. They supported real changes in hope of restoring what they believed were the classic American values, older values. The movement started not at the national level, but at the local level. In the city of Toledo, Ohio, for example, Samuel Golden Rule Jones, a self-made millionaire and Christian socialist, created free kindergartens, public parks and baths, and the 8-hour workday, all very popular reforms. In Cleveland, Mayor Tom Johnson was an even bolder reformer than his Toledo counterpart. One popular fight for reformers was over control of electricity and water. These reformers wanted household essentials like that controlled by public rather than private interests. By 1950, nearly two-thirds of cities had publicly owned water systems, and many had public transportation, too, along with electricity. This was, to the progressive mindset, a nod to what they called the public interest. The public interest, set apart by the self-interest. The idea was simple. Pursuit of the public interest was the highest ideal and the chief concern of government. This belief was predicated on the progressive distrust of politics itself, which they believed was a never-ending series of wheeling and dealing with business and private interests and manifested in vote trading, or worse, vote buying. What progressives preferred was an expert managerial class to run the government for its own sake and protection, with the added benefit that they, the experts, would have no outside conflicts of interest getting in their way to support the public interest. Those experts could proceed in a more scientific and disinterested way due to their expertise. All this sprang the creation of the city manager system of government, with the city of Dayton, Ohio, leading the charge. What that looked like was quite simple. An unelected professional city manager with the proper credentials generally gained in the universities was hired by the city council to run the many city departments, all of whom would report not to the city council, but to the city manager, the disinterested expert himself. This system would, by 1923, be in place in more than 300 cities across the country in one form or another. Changes were about to happen in state governments as more governors battled with powerful corporate interests such as the railroads. Progressives looked to usher in changes in how laws were made, introducing ideas like the initiative, which would allow citizens to end run the legislature in passing laws. And then there was a referendum, which gave the people the power to overrule their legislatures. And last but not least, the party primary process would strip party bosses, presumably, of their power. This all showcased a real paradox at the heart of progressive thinking. On the one hand, they were quite skeptical of democratic political institutions and looked favorably on the ideas of experts and professionals wherever possible. On the other hand, they had real faith in the people and in the people's ability to make positive changes reflecting the public interest. In short, they had great faith in democracy, but much less faith in democratic institutions. In some places, these new ways of thinking about government worked. In Wisconsin, Robert La Follette would give birth to what would be called the Wisconsin idea, in which government, informed by the best and latest research at their big local university, the University of Wisconsin at Madison, would create and put into action the very best thoughtful policies based on science, the science of government, so to speak, rather than the offerings or demands of political pressure groups. The hope ideally would be that this process of governance would produce better government and better delivery of government services and weed out government corruption. If there was a great example of this kind of government, it was Wisconsin. But there were cracks in this system. Progressives, it turns out, believed human beings were basically good and that evil was a product of bad social systems. They didn't subscribe to the idea that there could be something wrong or unchangeable or even sinful deep within the soul of the individual. They also refuted the notion that problems in governance and government could be solved by a system of competition in which ambitious people would be countered by other ambitions and interests. This had been a deeply and longly held American view, tracing back to James Madison and the Constitution, which is structured around just such a system of competition. Correction would be found and improvement discovered through science and the expert class. Progressives believed this. They believed there was a form of social intelligence that would properly order the affairs of human beings and citizens. And that was the problem. There was an arrogance underlying the progressive view, a form of paternalism that actually could be shocking, a form of hubris which could have tragic consequences. Progressives had little understanding or concern for the plight, for instance, of racial minorities or religious minorities. And they failed to see that many immigrants tended to have larger families, and this was a deep and genuine cultural norm, not some kind of social problem. It sometimes became impossible to distinguish between the reformers' desire to uplift the people they serve and their desire to remold and reshape them more to their liking. A shocking number of progressives came to see real merits in a growing scientific field, eugenics, a theory that pushed for human engineering that would all but end what progressives deemed to be undesirables from the general population. So there was a battle between the scientific wing of progressivism and the religious wing. Big conflicts and bigger questions emerged. How could one square the purifying elements of progressivism with the Christian ethos that respects each and every human life as equal, equal under the law, and equally made in the image of God? How could this scientific efficiency gospel on the workplace front, how could that be squared with the Christian notions of the dignity of all work and of the worker? How could progressives hold these almost diametrically opposed value systems together? And there's one more important point here. These progressives were not radical socialists or communists. There was no desire to destroy capitalism or private property. What they instead hoped for was to make capitalism more humane, to soften capitalism's rough edges, and improve such dire necessities as worker safety and satisfaction. Question remained, how to do that? To that question, there were two answers from the progressives. The first is best described as the antitrust method. Give government the power to break up large concentrations of power and wealth, prevent monopolies, keep all good and healthy competition alive, all of which would serve the public interest. The second approach, which we'll call the consolidation method, would accept concentration and bigness in some businesses as a necessary evil and even a public good, one that made possible efficiencies based on scale, the kind of scale that delivered better outcomes to consumers. It was better to regulate them with the public interest in mind. Both approaches had been adopted in some form or another in the economy. The question was which would come to dominate the reform movement in the years to come, and to some extent today. But one thing was clear. Despite its city and state beginnings, progressivism would need to grow into a national movement, addressing national issues if it were to have any real and lasting impact on the country. Perhaps the biggest lingering question for the progressive movement was the Constitution itself. Was our founding document still the pillar of our governance and the foundation of American law? Or was the Constitution outdated, not up to the challenges of modern industrial life? These were questions being asked in almost every walk of American life, and sooner or later, they would have to be answered.
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0: news this hour from Town Hall. I'm Jason Walker. There's growing frustration out of California. Many residents there calling it a scam as the vote counting continues in the race for governor. It has been two full days and then some, and no final tally. And for that matter, officials say there's been no explanation on why it is taking so long. More trouble in Arizona.
3: In Arizona's sprawling fake electors case, Attorney General Chris Mays is headed back to the drawing board, or rather back to a grand jury. Her office says they will try and re-prosecute after the Arizona Supreme Court denied her appeal of a lower court ruling. A Phoenix judge concluded that the first grand jury hadn't been shown the text of the Electoral Count Act, a 19th century law cited by defendants that governs the certification of presidential contests. 18 people were indicted for fraud, forgery, and conspiracy over efforts to overturn the results of the 2020 presidential election. Among them were Mark Meadows, Rudy Giuliani, other Trump aides, and some prominent Arizona Republicans. I'm Jennifer King.
0: Sanctions imposed on Cuba.
6: The United States has imposed sanctions on Cuba's president.

0: accused of fatally stabbing a 17-year-old competitor. Prosecutor says Carmelo Anthony provoked Austin Metcalf before stabbing him. An attorney for Anthony says his client did not instigate the fight. More on these stories, townhall.com.
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3: 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Orange Cone Alert, planned for overnight ramp closure is tied to the 215 Beltway Summerlin Parkway interchange project. Now, the 215 southbound off-ramp to Summerlin Parkway and the Summerlin Parkway on-ramp to the 215 southbound will be closed between tonight at 9 and tomorrow at 5 in the morning. The closure is needed so work crews can pour the deck of a pedestrian bridge that is being built over the pair of Summerlin Parkway ramps. The interchange project began in February of last year, scheduled to be done in the spring of 2028. Clark County woman filing a class action lawsuit against Station Casinos following the news that company was the victim of a cyber attack this past March. The lawsuit contends Station should have known it was a potential target of cyber criminals and done more to protect its computers as well as data from those hackers. Station has sent out notifications to its customers about the breach and offered to provide credit monitoring services and ID theft protection at no cost to those that were impacted. The lawsuit is seeking a jury trial and asks for, quote, appropriate monetary relief, including actual damages, restitution, and equitable relief. Station is the fifth major casino company here in Nevada to fall victim to a cyber attack in nearly 3 years. And your chance to feed your need and do a good deed, it's back. Las Vegas Restaurant Week underway. It began on Monday and runs through the 12th of June. It features more than 250 restaurants across the Vegas Valley offering price-fixed menus for breakfast, brunch, lunch, as well as dinner. A fixed portion of the price from each and every meal goes to Three Square Food Bank programs to feed the hungry here in Southern Nevada. 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
9: This is Lee Habib, and this is Our American Stories, and we tell stories about everything here on this show, and we love to tell stories about our own history, and always our This Day in Histories and our historical segments are brought to us by the great folks at Hillsdale College. Here's Roger McGrath to tell us the story of a mining woman who sought her fortunes in a man's world and became one of the greatest women of the Old West. Dr. McGrath is a professor in Southern California and the author of Gunfighters, Highwaymen, and Vigilante.

0: Days, Violence on the Frontier. Here's Roger.
1: Known as the Frontier Angel or the Saint of the Sourdoughs, Nellie Cashman was one of the courageous women who helped make America's conquest of the frontier our Homeric era. She ranged far and wide on every mining frontier, from Arizona and Mexico in the south to Alaska and the Klondike in the far north. She is not forgotten. She is an inductee of the Alaska Mining Hall of Fame, the Arizona Women's Hall of Fame, and Arizona Women's Heritage Trail. There's also a Nellie Cashman Day in Tombstone. She was a character in the 1950s TV series, The Life and Legend of Wyatt Earp. And the U.S. Postal Service honored her with a stamp in 1994. Born in County Cork, Ireland in 1845, Nellie is only a teenager when she, her sister Frances, and her widowed mother leave Ireland and sail to Boston in 1860. When the Civil War erupts, a shortage of young men allows Nellie to find work as a bellhop in a hotel. Not many bellhops look like Nellie, a beautiful and finely featured young woman with waist-length brunette hair, flawless fair skin, and sparkling expressive eyes. Here's Jane Baker, author of the Nellie Cashman biography, Tough Nut Angel, the tale of a real-life adventuress of the Old West.
2: There's a legend that says that Nellie met General Ulysses S. Grant and had a conversation with him that ended in him suggesting that she go to the West because she would fit better there.
1: With the end of the Civil War, the Cashmans decide it's California for them. They arrive in San Francisco after sailing on steamships and crossing through the jungles and mountains of Panama on burros. Frances, or Fanny as she's called, marries Irishman Tom Cunningham and starts a family. Nellie is off for mining strikes in Arizona, Nevada, and Idaho. In each new mining camp, she establishes a boarding house and a restaurant, builds it into a profitable enterprise, then sells out and moves on. Any miner down on his luck eats for free at Nellie's, and Nellie is always ready to grubstake a prospector. She also has a talent for the healing arts and nurses many an injured or ill miner back to health. Here's a story of the Old West, Marshall Trimble, otherwise known as the Will Rogers of Arizona.
3: Nellie took great pride in the fact that she never turned away a hungry miner who had no money to pay for his meal or board. And when there was a need to raise money, whether it was for churches and schools or hospitals or a family of a miner killed in a mining accident, well, Nellie would head downtown for the saloons or the brothels with her hat turned upside down, and she always left with a hat full of money. The source of those donations never bothered her. She said one time, whether the money comes from an upstanding citizen or a member of an outlaw faction makes no difference to me, and the money doesn't know the difference either.
1: In 1874, Nellie joins a party of 200 Nevada miners headed for the Cassiar Mountains in northern British Columbia, near the border of the Yukon. The region is practically unknown and all but inaccessible, but the miners, including Nellie, the only female, reach their destination and strike gold on the upper reaches of the Stickeen River and along its major tributary, Dease Creek. It's only fall, when winter comes to the Cassiars. The miners are caught unprepared for the heavy snowfalls and severe cold. As their supplies dwindle, dozens begin falling ill with scurvy. Their beloved Nellie is not among them. She left earlier for a vacation in Victoria on Vancouver Island. When word reaches Victoria, the miners are entrapped by snow and ice and suffering terribly. Nellie purchases 2,000 pounds of supplies, including plenty of lime juice, hires 6 men, and heads for Dease Creek. At Wrangell, Alaska, U.S. customs officers try to dissuade her from what they term a mad trip. But Nellie pushes on. When the commander of Fort Wrangell hears that a woman is headed into the Cassiars, he dispatches a lieutenant with a squad of soldiers to rescue her. They don't catch up with Nellie until high up on

0: the Stikine River. Nearly exhausted and suffering greatly from the cold, the soldiers find Nelly camped comfortably on the ice of this frozen Stikine. The lieutenant says she is cooking her evening meal by the heat of a wood fire and humming a lively air. The soldiers greatly accept her offer of hot coffee and food and return without her. The winter weather is so severe that people in coastal settlements think Nelly must have died. Here again is Jane Baker.
1: There was a small avalanche, and Nellie's tent was buried 10 feet deep in the snow. Now, when I heard about this, I wondered, how did she figure out how to get out of there? Well, if you spit, your spit will go down. So what she did was spit and climb the opposite directions, and she climbed out of the hole. She dug herself up out of it.
0: After 77 days on the trail and digging herself out of a snowslide, Nelly reaches Dease Creek. Upon hearing of Nelly's trek, a newspaper called it an extraordinary feat by an indomitable female who possesses all the vivacity as well as the push and energy inherent to her race. With lime juice and good food, Nelly nurses every one of the 200 snowed-in miners back to good health. She is called the Angel of the Cassiars.
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0: Nellie stays in British Columbia for another 3 years, operating her businesses and raising money to build St. Joseph's Hospital in Victoria. In 1878, Nellie returns to San Francisco to visit her mother in the Cunninghams. Fanny and her husband now have three boys and two girls who love their Aunt Nell and are fascinated by her many adventures. A new mining strike soon sends Nellie to Tucson in Arizona Territory. She opens the Delmonico Restaurant, the first business in Tucson owned by a woman. But in 1880, she heads for the new silver strike at Tombstone. She takes over operation of the Russ House Hotel and within weeks becomes part owner. One of the prospectors she feeds for free in grubstakes is Edward Doheny, who later becomes one of America's great oil men. Not long after Nellie begins operating the Russ House Hotel, her sister's husband dies of tuberculosis. Nellie rushes to San Francisco and brings Fanny and her children to Tombstone to live in a home immediately behind the Russ House. In 1883, Fanny dies of tuberculosis, and Aunt Nell finishes the job of rearing the Cunningham children. When Nellie arrives in Tombstone, there is no Catholic church. Here again is Marshall Trimble.
15: In 1880, there was an article in the Tombstone Epitaph that said, "Nellie Cashman, the irrepressible, started out yesterday to raise funds for the building of a Catholic church. We don't know what success attended her first effort, but bet there's going to be a Catholic church in Tombstone before many more days if Nellie has to build it herself."
0: She convinces the owners of the Crystal Palace Saloon, one of the owners is Wyatt Earp, to allow Sunday services to be held there until a church is built. Nellie leads the way in fundraising for what becomes the Sacred Heart Church. Nellie also helps build the first school in Tombstone and the first non-military hospital in Arizona, St. Mary's, in Tucson. She also establishes a fund for prospectors injured in mining accidents and serves as treasurer of Tombstone's chapter of the Land League of Ireland. Nellie becomes one of the most influential and respected figures in Tombstone. Here again is Jane Baker.
1: During the time she was raising those kids in Tombstone, the gunfight at the OK Corral happened, and Nellie knew all of those players, Doc Holliday, Wyatt Earp, all his brothers. She knew the mayor of Tombstone named John Clum, who thought she was absolutely wonderful and wrote glowing reports of her.
0: John Clum, the publisher of the Tombstone Epitaph and Tombstone's first mayor, said of Nellie, "Her frank manner, her self-reliant spirit, and her emphatic and fascinating Celtic brogue impressed me very much and indicated that she was a woman of strong character and marked individuality." Here's Marshall Trimble with another story exemplifying Nellie's servant's heart.
15: During the Christmas season of 1883 in Bisbee, five men pulled a robbery, killing four people, including a pregnant woman. They were caught, tried, and convicted and sentenced to hang. Nellie took it upon herself to be their mother confessor. And just before the hanging, an entrepreneur had built a grandstand outside the high walls of the Tombstone Courthouse and was selling tickets to watch the hanging. The outlaws pleaded with Nellie not to let their hanging become a public spectacle. So the night before the event, Nellie and some friends arrived, late in the evening, with tools in hand, and they tore it down. After the five men were hanged, the authorities had planned to donate their bodies to medical science. But the condemned men protested to Nellie, so she saw to it that they were given a proper burial and hired a guard to protect their graves for several days.
0: One day a dying Mexican stumbles in a tombstone and collapses at the entrance to the Russ house. Nellie has him carried inside and put on a bed. Before he dies, he mutters to her, "Mule, go to Mule." Gold nuggets are found in his pockets. Nellie and some 20 tombstone miners are soon exploring the desert inland from Mule in Baja California. The party runs out of water, and several of the men are on the verge of death from dehydration. The Phoenix Herald newspaper reports that Nellie and two others have died of thirst. Actually, Nellie is in better shape than any of the men. She volunteers to go off on her own, assuring her fellow prospectors a good angel will guide her to water. She crosses miles of scorching desert and miraculously comes upon an isolated mission. Not pausing to rest, she organizes a rescue party and helps drive burros loaded with goatskin sacks of water back to the miners. She arrives just in the nick of time. In 1895, at the age of 50, Nellie is still going strong when she arrives in Tucson. A newspaper reports, "Yesterday, Tucson was visited by one of the most extraordinary women in America, Nellie Cashman, whose name and face have been familiar to every important mining camp or district on the coast for more than 20 years. She rode into the town from Casa Grande on horseback, a jaunt that would nearly have prostrated the average man with fatigue. She showed no sign of weariness and went about town in that calm, businesslike manner that belongs particularly to her. When news of the great strike in the Klondike reaches the States, Nellie is off for the far north immediately. She arrives in Dyea, Alaska during March 1898 and becomes one of the first women to take the steep Chilkoot Pass Trail.
15: At the summit, on the Canadian border, the Mounties required each stampeder to pack 2,000 pounds of supplies or they wouldn't let them in. I guess they didn't want American citizens to perish on Canadian soil. Well, 54-year-old Nellie had to make several trips up the snow-packed trail, but she was able to pass inspection. And then while waiting for the ice to thaw, she built a raft and then floated 500 miles down the Yukon River to reach Dawson, braving a series of fierce rapids along the way.
0: Nellie soon opens a restaurant and a grocery store, which includes a small library that becomes known as the Prospector's Haven of Rest. A newspaper reports, "Her entrance into a saloon or dance hall is the signal for every man in the place to stand." Nellie has always done well, but she really strikes it rich in the Klondike. Her claim on Bonanza Creek pays her more than $100,000, equivalent to $3 million in today's money. Nellie continues living and prospecting in the Yukon and Alaska for another 25 years. She becomes an expert musher, more than once driving teams of dogs through the snow for hundreds of miles. Here's Marshall.
15: In 1923, at the age of 78, she mushed a dog sled team 350 miles in just 17 days. Newspapers all over Alaska carried the story of that intrepid lady named Nellie Cashman.
0: During the fall of 1924, her fabled health finally begins to fail. She dies at age 79 in January 1925 in St. Joseph's Hospital, which she had helped build nearly 50 years earlier.
15: Nellie was single all her life. She had several proposals. She was a very pretty woman, but she never married. And when asked if she ever feared for her safety, being the only woman among so many rough-hewn men, she replied sweetly, "If you act like a lady, men will always treat you like one."
0: Shortly before she dies, a reporter asks her if she ever feared for her virtue while living in all-male mining camps or prospecting on wild frontiers. She replies, "Bless your soul, no. I never have had a word said to me out of the way. The boys would sure see to it that anyone who ever offered to insult me could never be able to repeat the offense."
2: And thanks to Roger McGrath for that storytelling, and he's told so many good ones here on this show. Also thanks to Greg Hengler. Nellie Cashman's story here on Our American Stories.
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1: And we continue with our American stories. Canada is an independent nation and not a part of the United States, most likely because of smallpox. During the Revolutionary War, the most dangerous place for a Continental Army soldier was not on the battlefield, but rather within an encampment. In fact, fever and infections from smallpox killed more soldiers than any wounds suffered in battle. And because smallpox was common in England, most British soldiers had already been exposed and were immune. But the disease was less common in America, and the average Continental soldier was not. Here to tell the story is William Federer. He is a nationally known speaker, best-selling author, and president of Amerisearch, Inc., a publishing company dedicated to researching America's heritage. Take it away.
2: Smallpox is 10 times more terrible. The quote from John Adams is, "Disease has destroyed 10 men for us, where the sword of the enemy has killed one." This was in a letter John Adams wrote to his wife Abigail, April 13th, 1777. During the Revolution, soldiers were plagued with typhoid, yellow fever, and smallpox, which an estimated 30% of the soldiers became infected with. So the soldiers were living in tight quarters, and so the diseases could spread easily, and they didn't always have proper sanitation. So this largely began when the British evacuated Boston. The British had occupied Boston for 9 months, and when they finally left Boston, they left their infected soldiers behind. So spreading across the continent, smallpox epidemic killed an estimated 145,000 settlers and Indians. Fortunately for General George Washington, he was immune to smallpox. And by this time he's 19, he accompanied his older half-brother, Lawrence Washington, to the island of Barbados, and he gets smallpox. The year is 1751. Washington recovered, and he came back to America. His older brother died, and George inherited Lawrence's estate, and the rest is history. But now he's immune to smallpox, and so when the army gets the disease, he can go amongst the army and not be affected. On July 4th, 1775, Washington cautioned against travel around Boston. He said, "As there may be danger of introducing smallpox into the army." Now, they didn't know about diseases. It wasn't until the middle 1800s that you had Louis Pasteur and the microscope and discovering viruses and so forth. So they weren't sure how this spread. Even John Adams, when he would write letters to his wife Abigail, she would insist that he smoke the letters. What's that? Well, they would write the letter and put it in a box and light a little fire underneath of it, and they thought maybe the smoke will kill the virus. On December 15th of 1775, George Washington explained to Joseph Reed, "Smallpox is in every part of Boston. A surety against any attempt of ours to attack. If we escape the smallpox in this camp, it will be miraculous. Every precaution that can be taken to guard against this evil." On December 4th of 1775, Washington informed Congress that the British were sending civilians infected with smallpox out of the city. So Washington said, "By recent information, General Howe is going to send out a number of inhabitants. A sailor says that a number of these coming out have been inoculated with the design of spreading smallpox through the camp." So the British back when they did have Boston for those 9 months, the word was that they were intentionally infecting people with the smallpox and intentionally sending them out to George Washington's troops. On January 1st of 1777, British ships sailing under a flag of truce released 400 American prisoners who were suffering from smallpox. They released them at Connecticut's Milford Harbor. So you think, oh, great, here's the British, like one of those prison ships, and they're going to let some Americans go. Well, the ones that they let go are infected with smallpox. Within a month, 45 had died, along with one of their caregivers, Captain Stephen Stowe. The British officer, Duncan, had suggested, as cited in a book published in 1777, dip arrows in matter of smallpox and twang them at the American rebels. This would disband these stubborn, ignorant, enthusiastic savages. Now, Quebec, Canada, may have been captured by Americans in December of 1775, and Canada then could have become part of the United States had it not been for smallpox. American Captain Hector McNeil told of a congressional committee investigating the failure of the Army's expedition to Canada. He said smallpox was sent out of Quebec by British Governor Guy Carleton, inoculating the poor people at government expense for the purpose of giving it to our Army. So the situation was General Benedict Arnold. He had been a hero up to this point before he flipped and became a traitor. But Benedict Arnold was leading an American army up to Canada, and they could have captured Montreal, they could have captured Quebec, but he reported that nearly 1,200 American troops at Montreal, where they were camped, were suffering from smallpox. So out of his 1,200 men, he only had 500 that could fight. So here you have a General Sullivan, he's got militia, they're supposed to go up and join this army, and they're like, oh, we don't know if we want to join it. You have all these people sick and dying of smallpox. General Gates conceded, as fine an army as has ever marched into Canada has this year been entirely ruined with smallpox. The line of retreat extended nearly 13 miles distance, and a great part of them sick with smallpox. John Adams wrote from Philadelphia, June of 1776, our misfortune in Canada are enough to melt a heart of stone. The smallpox is 10 times more terrible than Britons, Canadians, and Indians together. This was the cause of our precipitate retreat from Quebec. They did develop a method of inoculating where the pox would scab over and they would scrape the scab and get powder from it, and then they would blow it up somebody's nose. The threat of smallpox did not lessen until widespread inoculations were called for by Dr. Benjamin Rush. Rush was a member of the Continental Congress, where he signed the Declaration of Independence. He is considered the father of American medicine. Dr. Rush personally inoculated Virginia Governor Patrick Henry against smallpox, as well as Pennsylvania's troops, resulting in their low rate of illness. So he was doing a little section of the troops here, another section of the troops there, and they would get sick for a little while and recover. So Dr. Benjamin Rush began to make this important contribution against this deadly enemy of smallpox.
1: And a great job, as always, by Greg Hengler on that piece. And a special thanks to William Federer. He is a nationally known speaker, best-selling author, and president of Amerisearch, Inc., a publishing company dedicated to researching America's heritage. And so we learn why Canada isn't a part of the United States. The story of smallpox and the Revolutionary War here on Our American Stories.
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1: This is Our American Stories, and now it's time for our Do the Right Thing series about ethical dilemmas, and it's sponsored by our friends at the Daniels Fund. And today, Alex Cortez brings us a voice from Colorado Springs, Colorado.
2: I think growing up, you always want to look up to somebody, and it's very easy to look up to your own dad. And I think with my dad being a building contractor, it was very easy for me to see what he did for a living. We could drive by a building, and you know, I very proudly would say, you know, my dad built that.
4: We're listening to Jim Johnson, who in college was a fifth-year senior and didn't always look up to his dad.
2: In between my first and second senior year in college, he said, hey, let's go to breakfast tomorrow, which is not a real standard in our house. It usually means there's an issue that we got to resolve. So we met downstairs, and we're walking out the door, and he said, well, I've decided I'm not going to hire you, you know, when you get out of college. And I said, well, that's fine, because I don't want to work for you when I get out of college. We actually never made it to breakfast.
4: After succeeding at another construction company, Jim did make it back to their family business, GE Johnson, and he would eventually lead it and lead the cultivation of their culture that's focused on values and ethics, and through ethical dilemmas like this.
2: We had an example in the Denver Tech Center. I honestly believe it was an honest mistake. We poured a garage for a parking structure, a whole parking structure, a foot too high. And we discovered it early on, and you know, it was gonna be a 7-digit fix. If we admitted our own mistake, tore out all that concrete, redid the excavation and got it set right. And that's what we did. We didn't debate it. We didn't try to find, you could have found logic on why you did it a foot high. There's enough conflicting drawings in all of the stuff we do, trust me. We could have come up with some goofy repair, you know, alternative solution by ramping up part of the parking lot, or we could have just said, hey, for, you know, X number of dollars, you know, forgive our mistake. But we met with that job team, they owned up to it, they explained why, and we went to the owner and said, here's our mistake and here's what we're doing. I honestly believe we, next time that client builds something, they'll absolutely hire us. Because we did, we held ourselves accountable, and it cost our company financially to do it right. And we don't hide behind those. We didn't terminate anybody because they made this mistake. I mean, we did our due diligence, found out it was just truly an honest error, and there was multiple places in there we should have caught it. So, guys, you gotta, that's why we have processes. Let's make sure we're following these. And I think stories like that are, you know, people roll their eyes and go, you guys are absolutely stupid. Yeah, I wouldn't have had it any other way. And actually, the decision didn't even come to me to make the decision. They'd already made the decision. So they're empowered to enforce, you know, what we believe is our integrity. Well, they told me what they wanted to do, right? Or they told me what the what they believe the right thing to do was. And I, you know, said, yes, I would agree with that. I probably would have a harder time telling them no. I think that would have surprised them more. And I don't think they had a very good plan if I would have said no. The reward is doing the right thing. And I believe long term, that's going to open up more opportunities.
4: And given the growth during Jim's leadership, it probably already has.
2: The first year, we were just under $200 million, and we've been up to as high as $900. You know, contractor's funny. My dad used to say this, you're only as good as your last job, because that's what people remember. That's what the market remembers. So yeah, you don't get to a point and start coasting.
4: And sometimes the economic environment doesn't even allow for it, such as during the Great Recession of 08-09.
2: Yeah, we got down to about $250 million. From at the time, we were right around 450. So not quite half, but close. Yeah, it was rough. In 08 and 09, we had gotten too much work that did not move forward in the mountain resorts. And when that went away, we kind of went, oh crap. So we were left trying to get new work along with everybody else. When you're faced with things like pandemics and financial crises, the easy answer or the alternatives have a tendency to present themselves more often. And I think what our company does well is we really look at the more longer term effect rather than the immediate. We don't manage our financial wherewithal year to year. Of course we do from an accounting and, you know, progress, but when we make decisions, we say, okay, where's that going to put us 10 years from now, you know, 5 years from now? I mean, is this just a hit of sugar that doesn't benefit us at all? Then we need to move on. Does it make us a better company? No, you know, then we move on. We had a tremendous opportunities in 8, 9, 10 to get into government contracting, because if you'll recall, the government was putting all this money into these shovel-ready projects, but a lot of them were with minority or disabled vet set-aside organizations. I mean, we've got five military bases here in Colorado Springs, and it'll be odd if we have a job there in 3 years. So much of the work on those installations is a set-aside that we're not eligible for. Small business, minority, disadvantaged, service disabled. I mean, there's a tremendous amount of work that we can't even compete on. It's designed for smaller projects, but the government was trying to get these jobs out in such a hurry. You know, a guy that normally does $300,000 or $400,000 a year, you know, so it's him and maybe one other person, are being asked to step up and run a $45 million project. Well, they don't have the infrastructure. They don't have the financial wherewithal. They don't have the people. So we had, I think, 75. I talked to 75 different individuals who wanted to be our business partner.
4: Jim laughed because these are not how business partnerships usually work. In these cases, the smaller minority contractors use bigger companies like Jim's to do the heavy lifting. They don't do too much, but because of their minority status, they get the contracts that Jim couldn't, and they get guaranteed profits off of his greater work. But they do offer to share some of it with him.
2: In order to structure those things really correctly, that person has to run that job, that project. And they would all shut the door and say, well, you don't have to do it that way. Here's how you would do it. You know, they would name up, you know, this company, they all do it this way. You just fire your guy and then I hire him tomorrow, and then, you know, you can back charge me the payroll expense off the profit. And it's just, it's not right. It's not the right way to run it. Or they put up an agreement that the government would see, but back behind there's an agreement between the contractor and the service disabled vet that kind of unwinds it and says, you know, actually we're in control. However, we're gonna put you up there, but you gotta act within our discretion. And so it's just wrought with opportunities to take shortcuts, but you're really not advancing the company and you're not growing people. And it would be a terrible example for our people to see. We just sat there and said, if I am not willing to compromise the future of our company to survive this year or to get this job, because it's not right. Yes, we could absolutely use that job and absolutely use that profit this year, but in order to do that, if we have to lie or not disclose things to the government or the contracting agency, it's not worth it. And boy, it had a lot of people pitch it to us, but none of that got any traction with our upper management group. And I'm proud of them for that type of not taking that easy answer, that financial reward, and recognize that the long-term effect of that could be devastating to us. So implementing that longer view on how you make decisions, I think, has helped us. Now, potentially, we haven't experienced the great profitability that some of the other companies have, but, you know, we have our integrity. You get to sell your integrity once, right? And I would say there's not a number great enough for me to sell it.
1: A special thanks to Jim Johnson for sharing those stories, and he's right, you only get to sell your integrity once. And by the way, he drills these values, these principles, deep into his company. I mean, that idea that lower management itself, before it ever went to the boss, had made the decision to own up to its error and lose a seven-figure amount, well, basically probably turned the project into an unprofitable one. But so what? And it was a no-brainer. Their integrity was what mattered most. But it's hard to do. Jim Johnson and his story on Our American Stories.
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20: News this hour from Town Hall. I'm Jason Weicker. In Sacramento, California, a man accused of bringing a bomb to an international airport. Here's Lisa Dwyer.
21: Authorities say he was wearing a scarf, latex gloves, and had an explosive device and a torch lighter in his carry-on bag. He also had a knife, scissors, an aerosol can, zip ties, and 5 cell phones, one with a timer set for 15 minutes, another with a message saying, "We will be awaiting your call." Authorities say that if the device had detonated next to a window above 10,000 feet, could have caused damage and loss of cabin pressure. I'm Lisa Dwyer.
20: A former national security advisor pleading guilty in a classified documents case, and he'll be paying a hefty fine. Here's correspondent Laura Winters with the story.
22: John Bolton served as national security advisor in President Trump's first term in office, but became an outspoken critic of the president, often appearing on MSNBC and CNN. He plans to plead guilty and pay a fine north of $2 million as part of a deal with federal prosecutors for mishandling classified documents. Bolton is accused of sharing sensitive information, including notes on intelligence briefings, for possible use in a book he was writing.
20: A judge dismissing a murder charge against an Arkansas sheriff nominee who had been accused of killing his teenage daughter's alleged abuser in 2024. That because a dash camera memory card that may have captured the shooting was lost by law enforcement. President Trump is again seeking to boost the struggling United States coal industry, a plan announced Thursday.

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1: Russian President Vladimir Putin says he'll strengthen his air defenses to counter recent Ukrainian drone attacks, which have reached deep inside the country. In the meantime, President Trump says he'd like for Putin and Ukraine President Volodymyr Zelensky to find middle ground.
2: They're going to make compromises. I suggested those compromises. And, you know, we've had a lot to do with it. We'd love to see their two very good people. They're two very, incredible countries, beautiful countries. They've got to stop.
1: President Trump was asked about Zelensky calling for direct talks with Putin.
2: I'm glad that they're maybe talking about meeting. I think we had a lot to do with it. I know exactly what you're doing. But I think it would be great if they met. They should get it done.
1: Chinese authorities intensifying efforts to erase the memory of the 1989 Tiananmen Square crackdown, police telling families of the victims to call off their annual tribute. Breaking news and analysis, townhall.com. Major security incident in Game 1 of the NBA Finals in San Antonio.
3: The NBA banned two people for life from its arenas after one of them was arrested shortly after running onto the court during Game 1 of the NBA Finals and appearing to take a selfie next to Victor Wembanyama. The San Antonio Spurs did not appear bothered by the incident, which occurred during the fourth quarter of Game 1 between the Spurs and the New York Knicks. The NBA didn't disclose what role the second banned person, who didn't run the court, played in the incident. The game was stopped for 1 minute and 29 seconds before it resumed with a jump ball. I'm Haya Pinjwani.
1: And President Trump is planning to attend an NBA Finals game in New York next week. The president announcing Thursday that he has accepted an invitation from Knicks owner James Dolan to attend one of the games. The president said he's eyeing a visit for Game 3 coming up on Monday. More on these stories, townhall.com.
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7: 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Gary McNamara and Eric Harley talk about everything from politics to social issues and news of the day. 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
8: All across America, we are Red Eye Radio. He is Eric Harley and I'm Gary McNamara. Welcome and good morning. Thanks for being here.
9: Thank you.
8: Well, everybody knows how you and I both love music, right?
9: Oh, yeah, I love music.
8: And I just want to mention this real quick here because I thought it was fascinating yesterday and I was telling you this at the top of the hour. I love Billy Corgan from the Smashing Pumpkins. I love his podcast.
9: Yeah.
8: He brings on just some great people.
9: The Magnificent Others.
8: Yes. And even though he closes his eyes too much for me when he leans back to ask questions, he just closes his eyes for like, it's like, are you awake? If Democrats were looking at it, they go, he's falling asleep like Trump. Yeah. But he had Todd Rundgren on yesterday. The people, if you're my age, you know him. Hello, it's me. What is it? We got to get you a woman.

0: That for me. And then.
1: And Liv Tyler's original dad. For years.
0: Oh, yes. That's
1: she
0: right.
1: thought
0: yes.
1: Todd Rundgren was
0: yes.
1: her dad.
0: Yes, that's a great point. Yes, yeah. she did. Yes. Mm-hmm. Yes, great, great point.
1: Yeah.
0: And I saw the light. Right. And then, you know, he did a bunch of other stuff. But he's actually, you know, known for, he started out and still is today. I mean, his as he talked about yesterday, his major thing has always been engineering and you know, producing records.
1: Yeah.
0: He's I mean, he produced Meatloaf's Bat Out of Hell.
1: Yeah. Right.
0: But he was talking about just, and I thought this was great. He said music, you know, rock music, 50s. Mm. 60s,
1: mm-hmm.
0: 70s, classic rock,
1: mm-hmm.
0: punk, new wave, grunge, Taylor Swift. And Billy Corgan from the Smashing Pumpkins, why? And he said, gaming. He said, there has been no male audience for new rock. Young teenage males are not buying, started back in the 90s with gaming.
1: Yeah.
0: And they've spent all their money doing that, and they don't buy music. And the only market really left for mass consumption of music is women. I went, whoa, that's really interesting.
1: Well, no, you look it's really interesting. The gaming industry really did capture the male ego, really. Because gaming is about competition. Now, I mean, if you go to Twitch or YouTube, you can sit and watch gamers. Those gamers are getting paid to play video games, and there's a countless number of them, and they're making millions of dollars a year doing it. But before that happened, leading up to that, what built this? Was an industry that was making video games, and they were becoming more and more sophisticated in the graphics and everything else. And then the ability came about to go live, and you could put your headset on and hear the other players, right? Because mm-hmm. of the internet. The gaming industry started spending as much money or more than movie studios did yeah. on blockbusters.
0: Yep.
1: And it was crazy. And the difference in a blockbuster movie is, if you're talking about a theatrical release, you go and you buy your ticket for, I don't know how much a ticket is anymore, but $15, whatever it is. Well, the gamers want to own the game. They want to. They'll pay big money because they want to be the best, and they want to compete with their friends, strangers, whoever it is. And it's kind of an ego thing. It's a competitive thing. I don't know if ego is the right word. Ego plays into competition or competitive spirit to some extent, but really that competitive thing, where quite frankly they don't have to be really physically disciplined to do it. They just have to be basically addicted to the video games. And I never allowed video games in the house. My girls never wanted to play. My son didn't take much interest. He had a Nintendo Game Boy, which was a handheld thing, and that was about the most. He kind of watches every once in a while some of the gamers on Twitch or on YouTube or wherever, but he's not that into it. But the gamers that are, they'll tell you. They'll sit and play an entire weekend and look up and realize the weekend is gone. You know, it's insane how dedicated they are. But Todd Rundgren makes a point that I knew this with movies. When it came to movies, Hollywood took a huge hit because guys didn't really want to spend money on going to the movies. Sorry, if they had any time, they were going to be more and more dedicated, a large number of them, to being in, you know, being in their living room or bedroom or wherever, playing the game. But when you talk about the demographics that push pop music, you can combine what Todd Rundgren says with also with what Rick Beato says. Another great follow if you're going to follow. If you like music, I agree. I like the Corgan interviews on The Magnificent Others. And he interviews from all genres and everything else. It's mostly rock. Mm-hmm. And then you look at what Rick Beato said recently. He said, you know, back in the day, if you're going to make a record today, if you're going to be successful, you likely have to have some money behind you. Basically, you have to, he was saying, you have to have rich parents, but you have to have, you're going to have to put a bunch of money into recording. It doesn't work the same way it worked before. And the point he was making was, you know, if you look at artists like the Beatles were all poor. You could apply this to Black Sabbath.
2: I saw that episode.
1: Yeah, you could apply this to Black Sabbath. You could apply this. These are people that grew up dirt poor, and their artistry was, you know, in part a result of that experience of their lives. And so it not only changed how music is made, because it used to be a bunch of old guys and, you know, that would look at a band and go, all the kids are going to see this band. Sign them to a deal and let's make them rich and
0: famous.
1: Well,
0: it's a classic Frank Zappa video where he said, you know, I'd rather have it with the old guys chomping on the cigars.
1: Yeah.
0: You know, sitting there going, what the hell is this crap? Well, I don't know, but seems to be something
1: the kids,
0: there. You know, the kids seem to like it. Go produce it. He goes, now these young slick guys, you know, come in, you know, that they think they're hip and everything else, and they're trying to direct where they feel the market's going, and they don't have a clue. But just getting back to the original thing about where music is going, that, you know, I thought it was interesting that it's all female. You know, the massive artists, you know, the absolute massive artists are appealing to women. They're not appealing to men because, and it's very interesting when they said gaming's the young men over the last 30 years have focused on that and purchasing that and not purchasing music and not purchasing tickets. So rock is still out there, especially for the older folks, you know, but you look at it, you don't see a lot of upcoming rock bands that you would think, you know, males want. Not that they don't exist, but not on the massive scale of those massive artists that are selling to primarily women.
1: There's also another aspect, and I saw this from an author who was actually looking to get an interview, and I read the synopsis of what the description was, why males are basically checking out. And it's across all demographics, young and older. And they're not participating in social media. They're not spending money on things they used to spend money on, whether it's hobbies or whatever else. So, you know, gamers notwithstanding, there's this checking out of, I don't want to be in, because if you think about social media and a lot of the emotion on social media, that appeals to females. There's, you know, whether it's a cute baby video or someone ranting about something, you know, and then all of a sudden, well, I'm going to share that. And, you know, it's all the TikTok age appeals primarily, mostly to women.
0: Mm-hmm.
1: And guys don't like that kind of, it's because it's filled with drama. It's filled with things that, you know, part of their everyday life. And women are interested in somebody else's conversation. Men aren't. And so they're checking out more and more. And it's really interesting when you combine all of these observations here of where the society is going. You know, I don't ever see myself becoming a recluse. But I feel much more comfortable outside. Like yesterday, I was working like crazy outside. It was hot. It was great. I don't care if I've got ice around my neck and I've got, you know, plenty of ice water and electrolytes and all my tools. I feel right at home, and I would rather do that than sit on social media. Now, social media is a part of our job, but if it weren't a part of my job, I wouldn't be on it.
0: Well, I like the lawn work, but about half as much as you do. I don't have as the love or the addiction to it, it seems, as you have. It's okay. I like it. I like being busy. I like, you know, how it looks afterwards. You seem to have a, but I tell you,
1: well,
0: what.
1: Well, mine includes more, I mean, lawns one day, but most days it's a project. And it's like, you know, whether it's putting something together, building something, creating something, you know, those are the things for me that are meaningful, at least at this point in my life. Because, again, somebody else's drama on social media, you and I have to sift through all the drama in order
0: nuts.
1: To get to the actual substance of any issue. And maybe that's a part of it.
0: Well, when it comes to the, again, I'm not going to get into your definition of a project versus my definition of a project. But by the time that word enters my mind, I call the guy. But I will say this.
1: And I'm the guy.
0: Exactly. I call Eric. You come over to my house and take care of this for me, will you, please?
1: Yeah. Yeah.
0: But I've always, I'm not kidding, I remember in college, I loved pinball, the real pinball.
1: Mm-hmm.
0: And then Space Invaders came out?
1: Sure.
0: And after that, I've hated video games.
1: For me, it was Galaga.
0: I hate video games and gaming. I hate it. Mm-hmm. I have no interest. It annoys the hell out of me. I remember when I used to belong to the golf club. This goes back 25 years ago. And the buddies I used to go with, the place they would hang out afterwards, we called it the golf bar.
1: Mm.
0: They would sit there and play I'd never played it once. They would play the video game golf game.
1: Mm. Mm-hmm.
0: To the point where they'd stay up so late that we had a tea time and they'd miss it the next morning. They'd miss a tea time to play a golf game.
1: Mm-hmm.
0: And I was in bed 5 hours before because I wanted to golf the next morning. I have no idea, and I've never really thought about it much. But I hate gaming. I hate video games. I get irritated by it.
1: I don't see the point in them at all.
0: I would rather, I remember saying to the guys, I remember going, guys, you know, I'm going home. I want to golf in the morning. Well, we're having a great tournament here. I'm like, have the passion on the golf. Don't drink on the golf course and have a passion to score well there.
1: Yeah. Yeah, I don't see the point.
0: I don't get the point of pounding down more beers to play a game and then being ticked off when you don't play the game well.
1: Yeah. Yeah, I don't, you know, it's...
0: By the way, I don't think I yelled like that at them.
1: Well, you know, again, and the point of when we went to an arcade when we were young was that there was a social aspect that was real. There were other people actually in the room.
0: Well, you remember skeet ball? You throw the ball down. There's all those the big circles, the little circles, and you throw.
1: Yeah.
0: I remember skeet ball. I play, and then I did like the bar bowling, not the puck.
1: Mm.
0: There used to be one where you could roll the ball. The old bowling games.
1: Mm, mm-hmm.
0: That was really really cool.
1: Yeah,
0: and then even puck bowling, I got into for a while,
1: but required. Again, other people were in the room.
0: Other people were in the room, and you're actually throwing the... It's not levers, it's not buttons, it's not animation.
1: Yeah.
0: Maybe fake pins, but...
1: Yeah.
0: And impossible to get a 7-10 split.
1: Yeah.
0: We are Red Eye Radio.
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0: We're Red Eye Radio. He is Eric Carly, and I'm Gary McNamara. Good morning. Wow. Yesterday, the New York Times on three different women who commented on Graham Plattner, the Senate candidate in Maine. Here's one headline. He hated women, explosive abuse, and he knew, but at least the girlfriends knew, and one in particular said, well, yeah, we all knew it was a concentration camp tattoo. Here's Plattner yesterday on MS Now with the one allegation that, you know, the girlfriend knew and all of her friends knew. Here it is.
8: I do want to follow up one place on this, and I don't want to get too forensic, but, you know, the Times basically reported that they saw texts of hers, including a text in August, I believe August 3rd of last year. This would be before October of last year, in which she basically said that you had a, quote, Nazi tattoo, and she joked about how she's going to go volunteer for Collins. Now, again, this is a text that got sent, so, like, we can place the time, right? This is in August. How does she know it's a Nazi tattoo in August of last year, and you don't know it's a Nazi tattoo in August of last year?
9: Well, she certainly didn't send that text to me. So whoever she sent it to and was talking to, that's I can't say why, but I will say that I certainly didn't know, and the text messages she's sending to friends who may have recognized it, that's they didn't tell me that.
1: Right, I believe it.
0: This thing isn't going to end. And it was, like I said, it was Sheldon Whitehouse yesterday that was saying this is a right wing. New York Times is where CNN is the one that first said no, he knew.
1: Well, and you know, and the woman, you know, again, according to the allegations, she's basically telling her friends that he's saying it a lot. You know,
0: yeah,
1: he talks these things that he has said, he's repeated them, you know, often. And so, again, you know, it comes down to the believability, which is why this week he had to go to D.C. and meet with Democrats in the Senate to try and ease their minds. The question is, did he do a good job of that?

0: With SRN News, I'm Jason Walker. Russian President Vladimir Putin says that he's going to strengthen his air defenses in order to counter the recent Ukrainian drone attacks, which have reached deep inside his country. In the meantime, and nothing has been confirmed but idle talk of Putin possibly sitting down and holding talks with Ukrainian leader Zelensky. And again, that has not been confirmed at all. Officials in Beijing say Chinese President Xi Jinping plans to travel to North Korea next week. It will mark his first visit to the communist nation in 6 years. United States imposing sanctions on Cuban President Miguel Diaz-Canel, his wife, and three others. The action, the latest move by the Trump team to pressure the island's leadership, drawing condemnation from Havana. SRN News.
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10: And he is Eric Carley, and I'm Gary McNamara. Welcome and good morning. Interesting, Eric, that one of the three women that was quoted in the New York Times about Graham Plattner is someone a lot of people know.
11: Yeah,
10: apparently, she's right. Actually been in conservative circles. The other two were not. The other two were, I think, our main Democrats. But it was interesting the number of people that knew who she was.
11: Yeah.
10: Mary Catherine Hamm.
11: Right.
10: You've seen her on Fox News a lot.
11: Mm-hmm.
10: She said, I heard of this guy as a dark and imbalanced character for years. Women know that special kind of friends ex whose full ass name you know long after they dated because of the badness, and then he runs for Senate, and you're like, wait, that guy? And it's hard to speak up about a guy like that who has quite a bit of power and seeks more, but my friend Lindsay's accusations are specific and detailed about what happened and didn't, backed by the physical diaries and text from long before he ran. They confirmed that the man with the Nazi tattoo does indeed have a bunch of bad decision-making and impulse control problems, and his behavior can be more than unsettling. If he's healing, which last week's story doesn't indicate, he should do it somewhere other than the Senate.
11: Ooh.
10: Yeah. And what you saw yesterday also, I mean, number of rumors out there that the New York Times didn't release a full story. Don't know if that's true or not, but that was all over social media.
11: Well, and it's and yeah,
10: of other women, I'm guessing.
11: Right. And it's hard to know, you know, again, if that's true. But what the unknown is the biggest problem. And that's what Democrats have been putting on full display this week. Their question is, are we going to learn more about him? More things, will they be coming out? Will more women be talking between now and November 3rd? And that's, he clearly is concerned. That's why he had to go meet with Democrats.
10: Yep.
11: in the Senate.
10: One of his ex-girlfriends, and we just mentioned her, Lindsay, is it Feifeld, whatever, told the New York Times the two met in 2013 when he was a George Washington University student and she was with the U.S. Chamber of Commerce. Mm-hmm. With a growing presence in conservative circles. She recounted how Plattner would poke fun at his chest tattoo of a Totenkopf and told the paper that Plattner explained he and other members of his military unit chose it because of parallels between them and the SS.
11: Wow.
10: In that they were a death unit killers, which appears to contradict his narrative that he did not know that the tattoo was associated with the Nazi emblem.
11: Right.
10: She also recalled how he would sharpen an axe while watching television and talk about raping home invaders. I'm not going to get into all the details, but he gets into specific how, he said this a lot. Not once. He said this a lot. If anybody ever broke in here, I would rape them, but not in a sexual or gay way, saying instead it would impose dominance over them. And he believed that rape was about power. She also described public encounter where Plattner reportedly pulled her out of a taxi by her wrist during an altercation. And she goes on to other altercations where she said he reportedly pushed her into a bedroom, held the door shut. She was later able to leave after falling asleep and waking or waking after some time had passed. The problem is, this is now becoming a daily thing and will continue to be a daily thing because everybody in the media is out looking forward, including the establishment Democrat media that doesn't want him to run. They don't want him to
11: run. Well, you know, you have to ask yourself, if you're in their position, is any of this ever going to be cleared up? And the answer is no. So how effective is he in the role in the Senate? First of all, how effective is he in the race? I mean, that's what it takes to get there. Because now everything is on the defensive. This, by comparison, for the voters in Maine, this makes Susan Collins more attractive. You know, I think there was an appeal early on with Plattner, like there often is, the fresh face, right? Someone who's younger, maybe someone who's more liberal, you know, someone who's whatever it is. But a lot of it has to do with the fresh face. I mean, Susan Collins is no uber conservative, but she doesn't carry the baggage. She's been in the Senate for a long time and has nowhere near the baggage, and certainly not the kind of baggage that Plattner has, and he's not even there yet.
10: You know, I saw Nate Silver yesterday, not a Republican Trump supporter. He said, keep in mind that if you're defending Plattner at this point, you're signing up for four more months of defending an obvious pathological liar.
11: Yeah. Yep.
10: Wow.
11: Yeah. And that's, you know, this is the problem.
10: It's fascinating how these things move.
11: Because, you know, let's say if you're a Democrat and, you know, in Maine and you vote and he gets in. Well, or if you're in the party, you know, you're supporting him, you're endorsing him, whatever it is. There's another thing, by the way. But let's say he gets in, he wins. Okay, now you can't trust him on anything beyond that. He's in the role, and from day one, he's not to be trusted. So then, you know, there's the other thing on the endorsements. Because now the endorsers, it was weird. Look, we didn't know how they were coming up with these strange defenses of him having a Nazi tattoo. But as witnesses are speaking, if you're going to believe the witnesses, and this is, you know, this is the court of public opinion here. This is what this is all about. So it's about whether these witnesses are to be believed or not. And if they are to be believed, then you as the endorser, whoever it is, Bernie, anybody else in the party, now you're taking the questions about Plattner. Now everything you do, all of your agenda items and or your campaign, if you're running for re-election this cycle, you're having to deal with it. And you don't want that.
10: Well, there's also the credibility problem. The more people that come out and the more that the Democrat establishment media comes out and promotes this. Like I said, the New York Times, by running this story, means the establishment Democrats want Plattner gone.
11: And all of that, right. All of that has changed in this this 1 week.
10: Yeah, you haven't seen you haven't seen like you did at the beginning of the week. How dare that woman in the campaign come out and talk about what the wife said about Plattner? You're not hearing. How dare these women come out?
11: Nope.
10: You're not hearing that. To unjustly make accusations.
11: Nope.
10: And one of them anonymously. Her name isn't even. So, I mean, this is ridiculous. You're not hearing that.
11: Nope.
10: And the problem is. I'm laughing and having, because I can't believe where we've gone here. over the last couple of decades. But the problem here is a SS concentration camp tattoo.
11: Yeah.
10: I mean, you just can't get around that when you had it on for 18 years and then said, I had no idea what it was about.
11: Exactly.
10: And when people start coming out and saying, yes, he did, he knew specifically what it was about. Well, yeah. Then it doesn't go away because nobody buys it. And the reason I mentioned Nate Silver is because he's not somebody who's saying I want the Republicans to dominate in the Senate.
11: Right.
10: Getting to Pelley now. You ready?
11: All right.
10: This is interesting. This came from Cheryl Atkinson. She was interviewed yesterday and said, former CBS News investigative reporter,
11: right.
10: Cheryl Atkinson, Scott Pelley was not a popular anchor in terms of his skill as an anchor as well as his personality. Quite a while before they removed him, I was told by a level above David Rhodes that they were trying to fix what they called the Scott Pelley problem.
11: Wow.
10: That's my new band. The Scott Pelley problem.
11: The Pelley problems. That's got to be a punk band, right?
10: Oh, definitely, without question. Arrogant punk rock
11: genre. Arrogant punk. That's what it's got to be.
10: One of the issues they had with him was, as it was told to me, he takes his managing editor role too seriously. He was interfering with the correspondent's stories in a way that was not productive. Longtime CBS names that you would recognize were complaining to the high executives. My experience was when they named him, I was told by higher-ups that the new show without Katie Couric with Scott Pelley is going to be all about what you do, your investigative reporting. And the very first week, the first investigative piece, one of the best things I think I ever did that I offered them, he censored. It never aired. That was the pattern and the story, at least for me, of the Scott Pelley at the anchor desk.
11: Yeah.
10: Interesting. And then the other one I wanted to get to, because I thought this was really interesting, and this is one of the head-ups at MS Now. And this was Greta Van Susteren had posted this. And again, you can't look at Greta Van Susteren and say, she's a Republican Trump lackey, right?
11: Yeah, no, not at all.
10: It says, Andy Lack told Stephanie Ruhle from MS Now that the situation of 60 Minutes is sad and that he's stunned how Barry Weiss has handled the situation and that Pelley did not deserve to be treated the way that he was. This is Greta Van Susteren now. She goes, Lack is the guy who, with Phil Griffin, fired me when my ratings were up 94% over the show I replaced in 6 months because I would not say what MSNBC wanted me to say. I was told to play ball, which I knew to be intellectually dishonest. Lack is saying this now? Oh, brother. And then she writes, never was I told at CNN or Fox or now Newsmax what to say. I was shocked what I discovered at MSNBC, but I just ignored them and did my job fairly, honestly, and fact-driven to the best of my ability for the shareholders. And so Lack and Griffin fired me, and now Lack is commenting on Pelley's firing. You can't make this stuff up. Now, I will say this. I mean, I could be wrong. I don't know her. But she doesn't seem to be somebody who blows up easily, Greta Van Susteren, does she?
11: No. Ever.
10: Or that she has an agenda to take somebody out.
11: Yeah. No.
10: Just because she dislikes them.
11: No.
10: I mean, she might be. I've never sensed that in
11: her. She's never put that on display, for sure, if she is. Yeah, wow.
10: And then here's this one. Rachel Maddow invites fired CBS correspondent Scott Pelley to join her network.
11: Okay.
10: We are Red Eye Radio.
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10: We're on the radio. He's Eric Carlin. I'm Gary McNamara. So, if you were going to put a date when you think that California is going to say, okay, we have counted all the ballots, what would the date be over the summer?
11: August 15th. And that's being generous.
10: Right now, for the governor, only 60%. Mayor, 69%.
11: This is beyond stupid.
10: Isn't it?
11: It's beyond stupid.
10: The Republicans need to take this and just say...
11: It's deliberate.
10: You cannot do... Well, but this hurts their messaging of believing this is the right thing to do.
11: Right. And the fact that they're pointing their finger at Trump saying he's a threat to democracy.
10: Yeah. It just...
11: You guys can't even count votes.
10: I'll go with August 3rd.
11: All right.

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19: News this hour from Town Hall. I'm Jason Walker. Stalled ceasefire talks. Here's Karen Chamas.
20: Hezbollah has rejected the latest ceasefire agreement reached between Israel and the Lebanese government, demanding a complete Israeli withdrawal. Thursday's announcement came as Israeli strikes killed at least four people and a UN peacekeeper. A statement by Hezbollah's leader, Naim Qassem, was read out by a news presenter for Hezbollah's Al-Manar news station. In the statement, Qassem said the agreement's demand that Hezbollah fighters leave southern Lebanon under fire would mean surrender, defeat, and achieving the enemy's goals. He added, "What we're concerned about is an end to the aggression, ceasefire, and Israel's withdrawal." I'm Karen Chamas.
19: United States imposing sanctions on Cuban President Miguel Diaz-Canel, his wife, and three other people. That action Thursday, the latest move by the White House to put pressure on the island's leadership. It drew immediate condemnation from Havana. American Airlines temporarily suspending some of its routes this summer. There's Bill Alexander.
21: It's because steep jet fuel costs continue to strain carriers' budgets amid the war with Iran. In a statement, American said it had adjusted service for select routes in August and September, and that impacted travelers would be offered alternative arrangements or refunds. American said the changes were in line with wider industry trends.
19: National Basketball Association banning two people for life from all arenas around the league when one of them was arrested. That after running onto the court during game one of the NBA Finals and appeared to be taking selfies with different players. President Trump, meanwhile, plans to attend an NBA Finals game in New York next week. He says it will likely be Monday for game number three. More on these stories, townhall.com.
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1: U.S. stepping up its investment in coal as President Trump doubles down on his commitment to bolster the fossil fuel industry and will spend $700 million to support coal-fired power plants.
2: We will protect 14 coal plants and 42 coal mines. It's a tremendous number. And build two new coal plants and one massive new export terminal because we're exporting coal. Coal's a great business, really a big business, and it's real power. It's in terms of power, there's really nothing like it.
1: Well, the Supreme Court has sided with the Trump administration in a case about the power of federal regulators over telecommunications companies. In that 8-1 ruling, the justices reserved one of the FCC's key enforcement tools. Breaking news and analysis, townhall.com. Oil prices drop, stocks reach another record. Here's Damian Troy Easy.
3: Stocks shook off an early stumble and gained ground on Wall Street Thursday. The S&P 500 rose 0.4%. The Dow rose 1.7%. The technology-heavy NASDAQ fell 0.1%. A sharp drop for some big technology stocks weighed down the market most of the day. Broadcom and Micron Technology were two of the heaviest weights. But oil prices fell nearly 3%, relieving pressure on stocks. Treasury yields fell in the bond market, also easing pressure on Wall Street. Banks and small companies helped lead the way for the broader gains. Damian Troisi, New York.
1: Authorities in Beijing intensifying efforts to erase the memory of the 1989 Tiananmen Square crackdown. Police have been ordered to tell families of the victims to call off their annual tribute. More on these stories, townhall.com.
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13: Oh, that's okay. I don't need any today.
14: Oh, you don't?
13: Yeah, no, I did yesterday. No, I had... I don't really drink coffee here anymore.
14: I don't drink a lot, but here lately I've been traveling a lot, going back and forth during the week to where my parents live, a couple hours away. And it's half a cup for me is about good.
13: I have a cup at home.
14: Yeah.
13: You know, before I come in. So, so I'm still drinking the coffee. I just have it there.
14: You're just not drinking the radio coffee. I see how you are.
13: It's not bad. I mean, it's not.
14: It's not. I mean, bad coffee. I've been in radio since I was 18, so I wouldn't know good coffee if you splashed it in my face. But...
13: Well, I have my Tim Hortons at home. My Timmy's.
14: Oh.
13: Yeah.
14: Mm. So. Hey. You know, there was a series on Amazon. And a guy came in, and he was a spy. He was a CIA guy, and he comes into this office in like Russia, and he goes, you know, I'm here to see so and so. Who should I say is here? Timothy Horton. that is his cover name.
13: Well, it's funny because people think it's a coffee, you know, it is a coffee place, but it's actually Tim Horton was actually Hall of Fame hockey player.
14: Yeah, yeah.
13: You know, that's
14: A lot of people don't.

0: know that. They go, why do they call coffee a Tim Hortons?
1: Yeah.
0: I did see, I didn't even read the article. That just popped into my mind now. This is about a month ago that some Canadians were talking about boycotting Tim Hortons because it's no longer a Canadian company.
1: Oh, well, you know, there was a Chicago investment group that bought Whataburger, which is a Texas, a company that started, a fast food chain that started in Texas. And a lot of people were just up in arms. I still like Whataburger. I still go.
0: Well, I was thinking, it's Friday. Let's start singing. We should party. It's Friday. It's the end of the week.
1: Let's do it.
0: Maybe we can sing an oldie but a goodie.
1: Whiskey and cigars? Should we do a podcast?
0: Yeah, whiskey and cigars.
1: Okay.
0: Get Bill Maher in here, and we'll start drinking heavily.
1: Let's go.
0: But, yeah, some wine and song. Maybe one of the old classics. I mean, going way, way, way, way back. Remember the song, Hello, Mudda. Hello, Fada.
2: Here I am, man.
0: Right.
2: Yeah.
0: We're changing it now because of New York.
1: Oh.
0: Hello, gestating parent. Hello, non-gestating parent. Not making this up. New York Democrats voted yesterday. I think it was the Senate. I think the House already did it in New York. To replace mother and father with gestating parent for the mother, and father would be gestating parent.
1: Well, that's going to make one curse word much longer.
0: Yes, it will. You gestating
1: parent. Blanker. Yeah.
0: Blanker.
1: Yeah, that doesn't roll. That really doesn't have a cadence.
0: I can see George Carlin.
1: Man.
0: George Carlin rolling around in his grave. Wait a minute, that just completely screws up my seven words you can't say on TV.
1: That's like Mitch Hedberg said. It's impossible to have an argument in a tent because you can't slam the flap.
0: Here's Fox talking about it yesterday, Fox News, on America's Newsroom.
3: New York Democrats argue the words mother and father are outdated and need to be replaced with more inclusive terms under state law. All that's needed now is Governor Kathy Hochul's signature. So if Hochul approves, in New York's family court and in domestic and education law, a mother would be labeled as a gestating parent, a father as a non-gestating parent, and paternity proceedings to determine the child's father would be called parentage proceedings. The bill passed the state Senate this week and the state assembly back in March. Governor Hochul proudly calls herself New York's first mom governor. It's unclear if she'll support this change, though.
4: I'm not familiar with what was introduced late last night, so I'll take a look at it. I have until the end of the year to review them and make a decision, so I won't be commenting on pending legislation.
0: She's lying.
1: Yeah,
0: she knows about the legislation.
1: Absolutely,
0: she's lying.
1: Lying.
0: She doesn't know what to do.
1: No, she doesn't.
0: Because when you're in the legislature, it's the legislature did it.
1: Yeah.
0: She signs the bill, it becomes hers.
1: Right.
0: And then the mocking starts. You know, Kathy Hochul, the gestating parent governor. Governor mom, governor gestating parent. And the Republicans have a field day with it, and they look like idiots.
1: Well, what about older mothers who don't gestate? If they've gone through menopause, they become a non-gestating parent.
0: Previously gestating parent.
1: Without transitioning in the modern way of transitioning.
0: Previously gestating parent.
1: The parent formerly known as the gestator. Let's go with that one. Yeah,
0: you know,
1: let's do that.
0: You know,
1: By the way, if guys had to go through all of that, this is one of our points. If guys had to go all of this, the liberals is no. Well, that man is a woman. That man can give birth. No. Sorry, it doesn't work that way. This is just the most ridiculous thing, trying to change the language. It's outdated. Well, frankly, since the caveman days, all language is outdated. If you're going to say this word is outdated, well, all words that have been used for a while are outdated.
0: Yeah, nobody uses, for example, bam, bam.
1: Right. I thought we had quit using the words Millie and Vanilli together, but apparently not.
0: I don't know, Fred Flintstone, he spoke pretty good English back then.
1: Yeah. He really did.
0: He really did.
1: For a guy with no shoes. I mean, and the guy with no engine in his car.
0: Well, I was amazed that the left didn't pick up on that. Why should we even do electric cars? We know that there's a carbon footprint. Let's go back. Because there is such delusion on the left that somebody might actually say, well, that'd be an idea. Look at that. I mean, is that how they used to get around in the old days? Like, I really believe, and I really wish that somebody would have done it back then. You could still do it now with the whole climate change thing.
2: Yeah.
0: To sit there and say, we've got the new wind-powered plane. And had the propeller on it and say, we need to go back to the wind power plane because this thing was propelled by wind. Yes. And see what percentage of people actually believe that it's a wind-powered plane.
1: Well, it's my idea, and I really think this is a million-dollar idea, maybe $3 million with inflation. The solar-powered tanning bed.
0: Yes, I like that
1: which,
0: one.
1: Which is just a lawn chair. that you put out when the sun is shining. I'll just put a new label on the lawn chair box, and that's what I'll sell it as. Remember this newfangled wind-powered ship that they were going to have?
0: Oh, my, yes.
1: Remember that?
0: Yes.
1: Remember?
0: They actually had that.
1: We already have them. They're called sailboats.
0: That's like about 10 years ago, and it was like that didn't last long. It was like,
1: these are the new
0: modern sails that are more efficient than the old ones.
1: Yeah.
0: You mean the Nina, the Pinta, and the Santa Maria? I mean, that's
1: By the way,
0: just on your whole thing about the solar powered tanning bed.
1: Yeah. Yeah.
0: Graham Plattner just announced that they are canceling the Nazi solar-powered tanning contest.
1: Oh, okay.
0: Right.
1: So yeah.
0: Just so you know that.
1: Yeah. Exactly.
0: Along with them and the Nazis and the KKK, that has been canceled.
1: Ah, yeah. So make other plans if you're planning to be there. Wow. Wow, wow, the Plattner thing. Not going away.
0: So that's what's... believe it. It's actually to understand
1: how nuts
0: that is. Remember, this means I want to see what the vote was for Democrats. How many Democrats voted for this? You know, I told you I was talking to or I was communicating with a former boss yesterday.
1: Yeah.
0: Long time. And he was liberal.
1: Yeah.
0: And was actually a fine boss to work for when I worked for him decades ago.
1: Hmm.
0: And, you know, we get together once in a while. And it's just basically, hey, hope the family's doing good. You know, love you guys. You know, someday we'll get together again.
1: Mm-hmm.
0: Whatever. I've always been friendly with them.
1: Mm-hmm.
0: We started getting into the Texas politics. You know, are you voting for Tallarico or whatever? And I was doing the lawn and I was just brief. And he was like, ? I could tell he wanted to egg me on.
1: Yeah.
0: I'm like, well, no. Right. I said, here's why I can't vote for a Democrat. I went through everything: the radical transgender movement, the misogyny, and the sexism of the radical transgender movement, the racism of identity politics,
1: right?
0: Of judging people by groups, whatever. And I just went right down the line.
1: Right.
0: And I said I got a problem with the Republicans, and then I listed the problem with the Republicans. I said, but when you get to the point of saying a man can be a woman because a man says so. I said, that's so delusional, I have to question anything else that you stand for. And I said, so you won't get my vote. And he was just, you know, like a little bit. And then about a half hour later, he said, look, I got to ask this question. Did you just copy and paste all of that from like a MAGA manual?
1: This is a guy who knows what you do for a living better than most people because he was your boss at one time.
0: Yeah. And I just sort of said, I'm not going to get into a war on this. I will say this, though. I mean, I am surprised at times by people on the left that actually, and these are people that, you know, might not listen to the show or whatever.
1: Mm-hmm.
0: And at times I actually feel a little sorry for them. Not that I'm any genius, but I do have basic critical thinking skills, and I've done this job, you know, for in talk radio for 36 years now.
1: Mm-hmm.
0: You know, I know the issues, and I sort of feel sad at times, and sometimes I let them off the hook because I'm like, I don't want to just get into it. Number one, I don't do it on social media or messaging anymore because it takes too long. I don't have the time anymore.
1: Well, you're sitting and waiting for their response.
0: Yeah,
1: if you don't respond right away, they think they've won the debate, but and it never works.
0: That's on social media. What actually got me a little bit was the fact that he was trying to egg me on believing he could argue the points with me, and these are such solid points that Democrats cannot defend.
1: Yeah.
0: You know, the radicalness of it, and I could point it out point by point by point. I don't have the time, and I have a very good relationship with that family. And I'm like, no, not the time. And I was like, and he knew I was doing the lawn. I said, look, I'm doing lawn work. I got stuff going on. I got to go to sleep, go to work, whatever. And then I think he just, you know, let it go. And that's fine. But I just found it. But there it is again, right there. You want the rat. Because I think what he objected was how I said the misogyny, the mm-hmm. sexism, mm-hmm. and the I think that's what got to him.
1: Mm-hmm.
0: But, you know, we back it up.
1: Well, they use those words and throw them around with nothing to back it up.
0: Right. And the delusion of it. And that's what you have right here. New York Democrats voting to erase mother and father. You know, this stuff is just nuts. It's insane.
1: Well, I know this is when it comes to court papers and state documents and everything else, but then you get into churches. When you say a prayer, heavenly non-gestating parent, we ask for your forgiveness today. I mean, just think about how stupid this whole thing is. The changing of the language has been, and by the way, it is the goal. You start with changing the language, controlling the language, which they thought they had won during and after, for a little while after the Obama years. They really thought they had won it. And this is where the liberal activism and newsroom just went full steam ahead. It wasn't bias. Bias is a weak word to apply to it because they're full-on activists. And then, so they carried the water for this entire agenda. You change the language, then you control what people can say. Because when you say this is going to be our official word for this, you don't use that official word, then they're going to take it to the next level. The next level is what? It's punishment.
0: Well, we know
1: it's
0: that
1: freedom of speech issues.
0: We know that already. That's where it leads to. Remember the California law?
1: Yes.
0: That was going to punish if you didn't use the proper pronoun.
1: Right.
0: What was that in hospital settings or retirement homes or whatever that was? I forgot what that was. And then it was found unconstitutional. They had to drop it. But we see it in Great Britain. We see it in Canada. Great Britain is the perfect example of where it's all heading.
1: Right.
0: Because you've got people that have actually been charged criminally and convicted criminally for what they call hate speech in Great Britain. And we see it already. That's where Canada's going. That's completely and totally unacceptable. You get to that point in the United States, you know, people always talk about revolting and so that thing, something like that is what gets you to that level.
1: Right.
0: You know, it's amazing. And I hope the conservatives of Great Britain and the conservatives of Canada will fight back on it because there are just some things that are unacceptable. You can't cross the line on that. And one of them is free speech.
1: Yeah. Absolutely.
0: Now there's a different culture of free speech here in the United States.
1: Yes.
0: But you know, they will try it. Because that's what liberals do. We push it to the limit. We see what the end game is. And you can't say anymore, oh, you guys are going on the slippery slope because they've already gone way beyond what we thought the slippery slope would be 20 years ago.
1: Right. if not overturned by the courts, that would still be in effect in California.
0: Yeah. Yep. And the thing is, well, we're not going to enforce it.
1: They kept saying that while it was in play.
0: Yeah.
1: They kept saying, well, we would never enforce it.
0: Then why do you have it? Right. We are Red Eye Radio.
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0: We're on our radio. He's Eric Carlin. I'm Gary McNamara. Welcome and good morning. Coming up here, man, the Plantner thing just this still continues.
1: Yeah.
0: Even the interview we did on MS Now, it was like, wow, shut up.
1: Yeah. Stop talking.
0: But it, interesting, the number of people that know the one woman. The one woman, excuse me.
1: Mm, yeah.
0: You know, the in Washington, they know who she is.
1: Right. Yeah.
0: And it's amazing because, yeah, and we'll get to some of that also. Plus, the whole John Bolton situation, sources saying he's pleading guilty to one charge. And we'll get that. We'll go specifically as to, you know, what's included there. The one thing I thought of was when you said, and this was back years ago, when you just said, I believe he went into the Trump administration just to write the book.
1: Bolton, I think he vied for that job only to get the book deal.
0: Right.
1: And now you look at this plea deal and it's, you know, I mean, it's, again, more evidence in that direction.

0: With SRN News, I'm Jason Walker. United States imposing sanctions on Cuban leader Miguel Díaz-Canel, also his wife and three other individuals. The action Thursday, the latest move by the Trump administration to pressure the island's leadership, and it quickly drew immediate condemnation from Havana. President Vladimir Putin in Moscow says Russia will strengthen its air defenses to counter recent Ukrainian drone attacks, which have reached deep inside of Russia. Authorities in Beijing say that Chinese President Xi Jinping will be traveling to Pyongyang next week. It will mark the first visit to North Korea in some 6 years. And President Trump is again seeking to boost the struggling U.S. coal industry. SRN News.
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10: We're at Red Eye Radio. He is Eric Carly, and I'm Gary McNamara. Welcome and good morning. Thanks so much for being here. We're all cool?
11: Yeah.
10: Okay. Just want to make sure. Yeah. Okay. Coming up here, the latest from Graham Plattner here. 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We'll get to that coming up.
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10: Oh, excuse me here. Oh, just had, I'm hitting different buttons here. My computer's going on the fritz. All right,
11: oh boy.
10: I'm ready to go.
11: All right.
10: Interesting that there's two things. First off, how the Democrats are trying to play this, you know, Plattner thing, especially yesterday. It was Sheldon Whitehouse who came out and said that, you know, this is a right-wing thing.
11: Yeah.
10: The New York Times wrote the latest story. You know, this whole thing is a right-wing. It's not a right-wing thing.
11: Mm-hmm.
10: CNN is the one that first came out and said, no, Plattner knows it's a Nazi tattoo.
11: Yeah,
10: they're the ones that did it.
11: Right.
10: And so they're trying to frame it as a right-wing thing. And then I just the whole Scott Pelley thing was really interesting.
11: Oh, man.
10: But I just want to mention this because it does relate. I saw Meghan McCain yesterday wrote a thing on X about how when 60 Minutes, when her father was ill, when John McCain was ill, how they came out and how great they were and how friendly they were and everything else, and she just basically said, be careful what you wish for, otherwise Rachel Maddow may take, you know, basically I'm doing this again paraphrasing here, that Rachel Maddow may take over, you know, your favorite, you know, network or whatever.
11: Mm-hmm.
10: And she got blasted. It was like, you don't even know who Barry Weiss is. Barry Weiss is not MAGA. Barry Weiss is, her entire life has been a liberal.
11: Yep.
10: And it's just, it's amazing that, you know, because she used to be on The View. I don't know what she's doing now. I don't know if she pays attention, but not to be in the arena of ideas and try to make the case that Barry Weiss on CBS News would be the same as Rachel Maddow becoming the head of Fox News or something like that shows complete ignorance of the situation and the people involved.
11: Look, you know, it's where I think it's where the entire the general debate has gone. An American flag now in front of your house makes you MAGA, right? I mean, we're at the point where Barry Weiss, because she started writing actually doing real journalism. You know, I'm guessing I didn't read everything she did at the New York Times, but I'm guessing there was some journalism in there somewhere. But she certainly, after being part of the Twitter files, she has been doing real journalism, and that scares the hell out of people. And then it creates this divide where I don't think Meghan McCain is completely devoid of critical thinking.
10: Neither do I.
11: But on this,
10: it surprised me. Yeah.
11: It was just absolutely, it's, Barry Weiss is not a conservative. She's looking to fill a newsroom with non-activists. Rachel Maddow is an activist. Even the judges say, or, well, maybe just one judge, said one time, well, nobody should take anything on Rachel Maddow's show seriously. It's not to be believed.
10: Yeah, that was the best ever.
11: Oh,
10: that
11: my gosh.
10: She can't defame anybody was what the Obama judge said.
11: Yeah.
10: She can't defame anybody because, you know, obviously you can't take her seriously that she's telling the truth.
11: Right.
10: It's just an obvious thing, and we're like, wow.
11: Right. that really, really, really was, you know, it was funny. But it's also, again, with this Meghan McCain thing, it's part of what's happening on the greater level. That people feel like they've got to jump in and take a side. Well, my only side is the truth. My side is the truth. I'm a conservative. My side is the truth. Look, if they put Eric or Gary in charge at 60 Minutes, then maybe you could make that statement and it would be more accurate, right? An accurate comparison.
10: Mm-hmm.
11: But not Barry Weiss. Barry Weiss is a critical thinker. She's somebody who believes in journalism. But the left can't have that. And I don't know where Meghan McCain is coming from. And I don't know what her mindset is these days. I don't know where to put her in terms of conservative, non-conservative, someone in the middle, independent, whatever. Right. The labels aren't important. The thought here was certainly lacking critical thinking. And it's just, again, part of this whole thing. You've got to criticize and label somebody as, in this case, the political enemy. Yeah. And Barry Weiss is not the political enemy of the left, but she is the journalistic enemy of the left because the left believes in activism, not journalism.
10: I saw, and I was following Bernard Goldberg, and you really think about it, you know, the genesis of talking about the leftist media, you think about it, the modern genesis, the beginning, I think came from Bernard Goldberg.
11: Yeah.
10: When he wrote the book Bias.
11: Mm-hmm.
10: I forgot when it was, 99, 2000, whatever.
11: Mm-hmm.
10: And I know we talked about it the other day, but very quickly, he had worked for Dan Rather. He was getting work done at his house, and the you know, the contractor, you know, knew who he was and whatever, and just said, well, you know, your network's biased. He goes, no, we're not. Mm-hmm. And he said, well, here's the deal. When I find bias, I'll tell you about it. And so the contractor got in contact with him and said, the story you guys did on the flat tax with Steve Forbes. So this goes back to the late night, probably, I'm going to say it might go back to 95. Yeah, probably go back 94, 95. Goes back that far.
11: Mm.
10: Because that's when Steve Forbes ran. He ran in 96.
11: Yeah, okay.
10: And he ran in 96. I remember interviewing him.
11: Yeah.
10: I was in Buffalo at the time, and we talked about the flat tax. And so Steve Forbes was really promoting the flat tax at that point. And the contractor got in contact with Bernard Goldberg and said, watch what you did. Watch what you did. Watch how you started this thing out. And Bernard Goldberg watched it. It started out saying, you know, tonight we're going to talk about Steve Forbes' flat tax scheme. Well, right there, he just went, whoa. because that word was actually the word that they were talking about, scheme, not flat tax plan. So the intent was to throw a bias at it. Yeah. And then he had said that, you know, he personally knew people that were in favor of the flat tax, but the only side that was taken by the article was the anti-flat tax position.
11: Yeah.
10: And he said, obviously, it was biased, and he went to Dan Rather, and, at, you know, when he would when he pointed it out, I'll never forget, he goes, you know, Dan Rather said, don't you know I served this country? He took it like as a, you know, insult that he wasn't a patriot because the story was biased. But Goldberg said, you know, and we've said, I think the perfect example of what Bernard Goldberg was talking about, Scott Pelley. You know, the arrogance that they don't actually believe. He said, I don't believe they think they're right or left. They just believe that they're right. I did see something yesterday or 2 days ago on social media that, that said, you know, Barry Weiss is destroying the country. I hope the Republic can handle this. And I'm like, they got to be kidding. They weren't kidding. You know, this is the insanity. But a couple of years after Bernard Goldberg wrote that book, then he wrote another one. I can't remember. Was it Arrogance? I can't remember the name of the second book. I'll never forget. It probably was 2004, 2005. And so, yeah, it was before I came on, you know, this show. So it had to be like 2000. I was still doing my local show. And I'll never forget, USA Today came out. And it said, you know, this is when, remember, Ann Coulter was selling books and Sean Hannity was selling books. You know, there was a huge, you know, number of people on the right that were selling books, and they were succeeding. And it was on the front page of USA Today, and there's Bernard Goldberg's book, you know, his book cover, that the right wing. And I'm like, Bernard Goldberg's not right wing. And that's where it's, I believe that to me is where I at least saw it beginning, that people that were in the journalism business that weren't even conservative but were raised as journalists said, we're not doing journalism anymore.
11: Right.
10: This is slowly becoming political activism to the point of where it is today.
11: Yeah. You know, there are people that, known people, famous people that were on the left that are no longer on the left, no longer support the Democratic Party. Joe Rogan, Elon Musk. You and I kind of started scrapping the label conservative.
10: Rogan here in the last year has said, I could vote for Tallarico. We need people like this.
11: Yeah.
10: So remember, Joe Rogan's not a conservative, has never been a conservative, and I wouldn't bet my political future on following what Joe Rogan says if I'm a conservative.
11: Well, thank you for finishing my thought. That's exactly where I was going.
10: Well, I can read your mind.
11: Yeah. No, it's you know, everybody wanted to label him as a conservative. And Elon Musk as a conservative. I think Elon Musk has just abandoned a lot of the liberal ideas. Joe Rogan's all over the place. You know, you get somebody, if he sits down with somebody for 3 hours, you know, I'm convinced that that person convinces him of, you know, a number of things. They talk about a number of things on his podcast. You know, all right, that's fine. Whatever that's him. He can do his thing. And nothing against the guy, but he's not a conservative. And Elon Musk, I wouldn't call him a conservative. Now, Elon Musk put some money in the game, politically, officially. You know, and is doing that still.
10: He's more free market than socialist.
11: And where I was going with this is that you and I don't know what the word conservative actually means, because it's all over the place now.
10: Yeah. We know what it means, but
11: the definition to is other
10: today.
11: People,
10: right.
11: We don't know what that means when they say it. Yeah. So you have to define it, and then they start defining it, and it's, well, that's not conservative. And they think Barry Weiss is a conservative.
10: Yeah.
11: And she's not.
10: She's not.
11: She's a critical thinker.
10: We are Red Eye Radio.
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10: We're Red Eye Radio. He is Eric Carlin, and I'm Gary McNamara. Republicans need to take advantage of what's going on in California with the voting.
11: Yeah.
10: You know, I saw yesterday Guy Benson head out. He goes, he said, this is yesterday, middle of day. It's now 11 a.m. in California, 2 days after Election Day. Around this time yesterday, NBC estimated 57.5% of statewide votes have been counted. A day later, NBC now says 56% of the count is complete. So it went backwards.
11: Yeah.
10: It's like, but the Republicans need to take this to show, if you want a perfect example, they need to be pounding this every day right now.
11: Yeah.
10: So you need to throw that impression into people's minds. You can't even run a damn election. You can't even count ballots.
11: Right.
10: Doesn't matter whether they're mail-in. They know how many they have that they're counting right now.
11: Right.
10: You know, they know.
11: Yep.
10: And they can't count.
11: Nope. They and refuse you to.
10: Pound on that.
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2: News this hour from Town Hall. I'm Jason Walker, the president, taking steps to boost the nation's coal industry.
3: President Trump is announcing a major investment in the coal industry as the administration moves to expand domestic energy production and strengthen America's energy independence.
4: As a result of the $700 million investment that I'm announcing today, we will protect 14 coal plants and 42 coal mines. It's a tremendous number. And build two new coal plants and one massive new export terminal, because we're exporting coal. Coal's a great business, really a big business, and it's real power. It's in terms of power, there's really nothing like it.
3: Willie Nelson, the White House.
2: Former National Security Advisor John Bolton will plead guilty to one count of retaining classified information under a deal with the Department of Justice. It would allow him to avoid prison. In Sri Lanka, deadly blaze in a nursing home.
5: Fire at an unregistered nursing home in western Sri Lanka has killed at least 12 people and injured 8 others. Police say the fire started late Wednesday at the home for the elderly in Angurawa Tota town. 51 residents were rescued, including people with mental illnesses. The director of the home has been arrested on suspicion of causing deaths through negligence. An investigation is underway. The facility was overcrowded, housing 71 people in a space meant for about 15. Officials had previously warned the management to follow laws and guidelines. I'm Karen Chemas.
2: In China, authorities intensifying efforts to erase the memory of the Tiananmen Square crackdown back in 1989. Police are telling victims' families they must call off an annual tribute at a Beijing cemetery. More on these stories, townhall.com.
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0: His correspondent Andrew Stewart reporting Washington. In the meantime, the judge has also blocked the Trump administration from closing the venue for major renovations planned for July. Stanley Cup action, game two, Carolina over Vegas, 4-3 overtime, and it's all tied up, one game apiece. In the NBA, New York Knicks lead the San Antonio Spurs 1-0 game two Friday night in Texas. Breaking news and analysis, townhall.com. Mortgage rates all across America falling. More on the story from correspondent Alex Viega.
1: Mortgage buyer Freddie Mac says the average rate on a 30-year mortgage fell this week to 6.48%. This decline comes a week after the average rate hit its highest level in 9 months. Mortgage rates have been mostly trending higher as oil prices and expectations for higher inflation have increased due to the war with Iran. That's pushed up the long-term bond yields that lenders use as a guide to pricing home loans. While average long-term mortgage rates remain lower than they were at this time last year, their upward trend has weighed on home sales this year. I'm Alex Vega.
0: Mixed trading on Wall Street Thursday. S&P 500 was up 30 points. Dow Industrials booming to a record high. They were 874 points on Thursday. The NASDAQ dropped 23 points. Banks and small companies helped lead the way after oil prices fell. More on these stories, townhall.com.
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5: 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Gary McNamara and Eric Harley talk about everything from politics to social issues and news of the day. 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
6: All across America, he is Eric Harley and I'm Gary McNamara. Welcome and good morning. Thank you so much for being here.
7: Thank you.
6: All right. Saw it when I came in, the latest Rasmussen polling for the president's favorability is the lowest in his second term now. It's hit a new low, 40%. In the first term, he went down to 36% at one point.
7: Yeah.
6: But 40% is the lowest in the first term. They don't know what to do about well, I don't know. I can't even say they don't know what to do because it's like the president's all over the place now on tariffs. You saw where he wants to put in, you know, 10% tariffs on countries that buy products with forced labor.
7: Mm-hmm.
6: Right. And he wants to put that in. At the same time, on Monday, adjusted tariffs on aluminum and copper imports, lowering tariffs on farming equipment, and extending the lower rate to other equipment. Now, is that because of some of the polling they've seen in Iowa? You know, they didn't go for the president's choice for governor.
7: Right.
6: In there. In his executive order, Trump lowered tariffs on agricultural equipment, including combines and harvesters and heating, ventilation, and air conditioning systems to 15% from 25%. He expanded the existing category of industrial equipment that is subject to a 15% tariff to include mobile industry equipment like bulldozers and forklifts when they're imported from countries that have a trade deal with the United States. The order says countries that use at least 85% melted and poured or smelted or cast steel or aluminum by weight could also qualify for the lower 10% duty rate in an effort to encourage companies in other countries to use U.S. metals. The changes go into effect on Monday. They will end at the end of 2020.

0: 27. In my judgment, the temporary modification appropriately accounts for these products' roles in productive economic activity in the United States. So he knows.
1: Yeah, sure.
0: He knows tariffs raises prices.
1: Yep.
0: He knows that the prices affect, you know, he, which means he knows that when he said that tariffs are paid by foreign countries, he knew he was lying.
1: Right.
0: He knew he was lying when he said that.
1: Mm-hmm.
0: Because we all knew that was completely false. And he still, I believe he still sticks with that today. But he knows, as we said from the very, very beginning, don't lie to the American public that you can increase the cost of doing business and say it's going to, you know, benefit America. It doesn't. It benefits some. There may be legitimate reasons if somebody is, you know, involved in totally unfair trading practices or like China, which is, you know, stealing technology or whatever.
1: Mm-hmm.
0: But that's not the point, you know, that he made. That's not why he, you know, he might have done it for China. But you look at, as I said, the mess with Canada. To me, that's the worst thing Trump has done.
1: Well,
0: is to go after Canada when he created alone. There, nobody else was involved in the trade deal we had with Canada.
1: Yeah.
0: And for demonizing Canada the way he did when he is solely responsible for every single trade price that goes across the border because he alone and his people created the deal. Congress didn't have a say.
1: Right.
0: They passed USMCA as he called the greatest trade deal in the history of all trade deals, and his second term says it completely sucks. You did it. You're responsible. You get it. And so they don't know what to. They're all over the place because he's raising tariffs. He's lowering tariffs. He's attempting. He believes that he can run the economy by how he puts different tariffs in and takes them out for any particular industry. And right now, as we all know, it hasn't done anything to the trade deficit. The trade deficit is the same. And manufacturing employment has plummeted since he's been president. I think it's 80,000, roughly, it's plummeted
1: right
0: in that particular
1: mm-hmm.
0: time.
1: Mm-hmm.
0: Why he continues to do it, I don't know. We have said before, he's laser-focused on everything except the one issue that Americans number one care about, and that's prices.
1: Well, even if you just undo what you started in the beginning of last year on tariffs, and of course you would also have to make a move, some kind of move that would settle the markets with energy on Iran, which is going to have. I don't know what that deal would look like. I don't know what the markets are looking for. But by comparison to where we've been, especially with the cost of energy, which adds to the cost of everything, then you at least could bring a short sigh of relief long enough maybe to get you through November 3rd with your party. But I don't know. I really don't know what the effect is. And based on the moves by the GOP this week on Capitol Hill, I really don't know where it's going. I honestly don't, because it's typical during a midterm season for the party, if they're not in agreement with what their own president's doing, if the president is of their party, it's typical for them to kind of go out and try and separate themselves from the things that they believe that president's doing that aren't working. But these aren't small things.
0: Nope.
1: It's the number one thing. It's
0: number one thing, yeah, by far. Now, the only thing that's saving them is the absolutely delusional Democrats.
1: Yes.
0: Because the Democrats, I saw yesterday, you know, Bessent was out there, and they're just pounding them. Prices, prices, prices.
1: Mm-hmm.
0: We're
1: mm-hmm.
0: working on it. We're working on it. We're working on it.
1: Mm-hmm.
0: Can't, you know, you can't. You can't sell that.
1: No.
0: Trump, if it was another president, maybe they could. Trump can't sell it.
1: Well, on tariffs, it was over. The debate was over for me in December when they issued the exemption on over 200 food items. And they stated, the administration, the Trump administration stated the reason being we want to save families money.
0: Right. Which they admitted, then you pay the tariff.
1: And that ended the debate right there,
0: but to
1: period,
0: me,
1: for me.
0: To me, when he kept sticking, well, he would say that one day, he said that, then the next day he's out saying, no, the foreign companies pay for it. He was contradicting himself. Mm-hmm. You can't bullcrap the American public on economics. Biden did it. He failed. Trump did it. He failed. There's a reason. Because we look at all the polls and people go, I don't pay attention to polls. Rasmussen is as the friendliest poll that the Trump has. That's the one that I watch. And he's now at his lowest numbers. And I guarantee the thing that affects people, because people look at it and go, well, I'm not sure about the Iran war. How's this all going to work out, though? It could be a good thing. I don't know. I'm against it now. But prices, there is no hesitating. There is no what if. It's the guy told me he would lower prices day one, and they haven't lowered.
1: Right.
0: In fact, it's gotten more expensive, and everything on top of everything else does it. And, of course, he lied to us about the tariffs.
1: Mm-hmm.
0: He said we weren't going to pay for them, and we're paying for them.
1: Mm-hmm.
0: And so we've talked about a lot of the good things that Trump has done this week. This is a bad thing, and it's a real bad thing, because if Republicans lose the midterms, it's because of tariffs.
1: Yeah. Something you can make the decision on right now.
0: Right. And if we don't get out of the Iran situation before then, gas prices.
1: Right.
0: So that's separate from tariffs.
1: Which is a very difficult yes. conundrum. It's the, do you finish the mission or do you back out because politically you need to back out?
0: Well, the language, though, you're losing a lot of the conservative base just with the language. We talked about that yesterday. The other thing that he said when they said, well, you know, what's your definition of a ceasefire or, you know, going back and forth all the time? And he said, quote, in that part of the world, ceasefire is when you're shooting in a more moderate manner. You can't win saying stuff like that.
1: No.
0: Don't BS the public.
1: Right.
0: Stop it. And this is where you start getting to the point, everybody loves me and I can say anything that I want.
1: Well, because
0: no, you can't.
1: In this situation, you can say, we're at the table, but we'll continue to defend ourselves and our interests in that region.
0: Right.
1: And don't ever use the word ceasefire. Again, don't overpromise and underdeliver.
0: Yep. And so if they lose, and again, depending on what happens here, but when you look at the language that's being used right now, I don't know one Trump supporter conservative that looks at this and says, we won the war and we've really, really damaged them completely. But this ceasefire is a cluster right now.
1: Mm-hmm.
0: Because the president is just saying things every day that people go, stop it, don't do that, don't say that. And these are some of his most loyal supporters and want him to take out Iran.
1: Well, and that's the problem. Because any escalation at this point, we're roughly 150 days away from the election. I have great confidence in the military to accomplish goals. But the goal now is to have in our control their enriched uranium. That's the goal. Getting that done in 150 days would be close to a miracle.
0: Well,
1: and my point is, during that point, I don't know what oil reaches. I have no idea. The all-time high is $147 a barrel. So I don't know how far up it goes if we have to go in and fight to get that uranium.
0: You know, and we talked yesterday about what Rubio said, and Rubio's done a great job. But when he said, when he was testifying, you know, and said, you know, what's the goal? Well, open up the Strait of Hormuz, you know, and then they're talking about money flowing after you do that. Well, then that's a Costanza deal.
1: Mm-hmm.
0: And we're talking about the Seinfeld episode where George Costanza negotiated their contract, him and Jerry Seinfeld's, and he went backwards on the money. Because Strait of Hormuz was open before. You're saying if they open it up, you'll reward them? You can't sell that to conservatives.
1: No.
0: You can't even say it. It may not be how it ends up. But then you shouldn't be saying that. But if that's where they are, you know, right now, that's not good. And it's like, well, if they open up the Strait of Hormuz and promise. And then when the president said the other day over, you know, twice, well, you know, the Iranians said they guaranteed that they will, you know, won't, you know, produce a nuclear weapon. I don't know if they'll hold it, but they promised to do that. Don't say that. None of that's important. The only thing that's important is how will you verify and ensure that they do? That's the only thing that matters. Nothing else matters. And this is where when you start, when you're at war and you start drifting, when you have made such, you know, unconditional surrender is what we heard at the beginning. And now it's like, well, we might be willing to reward them for things that we had before this war began.
1: Well, because that includes, even if we just imagine we did get full control, possession of their uranium. If you're going to reward them, they go back to funding Hamas. They go back to funding Hezbollah.
0: Exactly, right. We talked about that,
1: and,
0: too.
1: And that becomes a problem because the threat isn't just them one day having nuclear weapon. That's the greatest threat. It's not the only threat.
0: Now, I will say this. The one thing where I say, okay, that might be good is when he said, if one soldier dies, if American soldiers die, and I thought he was implying as we get the nuclear weapons, we go right back, or the nuclear material, we go right back at it again. That's what I thought he was implying. It wasn't clear. Mm-hmm. I like that. If we go in to do that, but you know, militarily we've set them back, I don't know, 10-20 years, whatever.
1: Yeah.
0: But it's what the deal is and what you set the table at when we went to war, what you said we were going to get out of this and what would be the only thing that you would accept, and that was unconditional surrender.
1: Mm-hmm.
0: And so that's a problem. And watch, again, the other polls you could look at and say they're liberal polls. I watch, you know, Rasmussen and a few other of the conservative polls. You know, Rasmussen down to the lowest number so far. There's a concern. If they lose, but I don't think it's a war that will lose. It'd be the gas prices. But if they lose, if Republicans lose, it's because Republicans and the administration said, let's not pay attention to prices.
1: Right.
0: And that, in their way, is the delusion of the Republican Party, believing that watching what happened to Biden and believing it won't happen to them.
1: Right.
0: And that's what I would tell them as a political consultant.
1: Well, remember.
0: And they'd say, the go to hell, you're a
1: the eight senators that got with Trump one night, and the next morning he was changing his direction. And
0: on what?
1: On tariffs.
0: Oh, okay.
1: And that was the morning that basically Scott Bessent was in his face, along with one other. There was one of those senators that was on the phone with him the night before. And the morning he said, hey, you should be putting some money in the markets today. It's going to be a good day. Well, you're admitting if you're backing off on tariffs, you're admitting it's a good thing.
0: Yeah. I know.
1: And the point being, I don't know where the party is. Is the party still behind the scenes calling him saying we need relief?
0: I'm assuming yes.
1: But you can't campaign that way.
0: No, you can't campaign. I don't think you can campaign that way. No.
1: That's the problem.
0: We are Red Eye Radio.
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3: 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She started with administration trade deals increasing U.S. farm and food export opportunities.
4: Already in the first year, we have secured 19 new trade deals in 1 year, and leveling the playing field to lay the foundation for that long-term prosperity.
3: Then there are efforts to reduce the current ag trade deficit
4: We now predict that that $50 billion agricultural trade deficit in 1 year will be cut by 42%. 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
4: we are expecting the American producers will set export records in key global markets.
3: I'm Rod Bain reporting for the U.S. Department of Agriculture in Washington, D.C.
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0: We are Red Eye Radio. He's Eric Carlin. I'm Gary McNamara. Wow, we were talking about, agriculture and Trump lowering the tariffs on a bunch of things because the farmers are hurting here.
1: Yeah.
0: Did you hear the agriculture report right after that?
1: Mm.
0: How everything they're talking about, there's going to be a resurgence because of the policy. They're worried about it.
1: Yeah.
0: In the last couple of days, this week, is when they went, oh, no, could we lose Iowa? Could we lose some of the farming states? And if you look at it, now there's a number of reasons, but overall, when you look, we had a 50-year trade surplus in agriculture.
1: Yeah.
0: In for example, in 2016, we reached a high of $14.8 billion surplus in agriculture. Mm. You know what it was last year?
1: Mm.
0: Negative $50 billion.
1: Yeah. Well,
0: and that's what the administration is worried about. There's always a problem when you cannot have a central government, use that term specifically, that can figure out how to make an economy run through tariffs. It can't be done.

0: With SRN News, I'm Jason Walker. The Senate passing legislation to fund President Trump's immigration enforcement agencies early Friday morning. Vote comes after an all-night session for the measure to fund ICE and Border Patrol. The House has given a green light to a bill that aids Ukraine and sanctioned key segments of the Russian economy. That's despite GOP leaders warning the legislation will undermine negotiations designed to achieve a comparable but stronger result. United States imposing sanctions on Cuban President Miguel Díaz-Canel. That action, the latest move by the Trump administration to pressure the island's leadership. Chinese leader Xi Jinping will be traveling to North Korea next week. It will mark his first visit to Pyongyang in 6 years. This is SRN News.
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14: And he is Eric Cronin. I'm Gary McNamara. Welcome and good morning. Thanks so much for being here. All right, John Bolton.
15: All right.
14: According to prosecutors.
15: Yeah.
14: All right.
15: Uh-huh.
14: Here's what he did. According to prosecutors, this is from Andrew McCarthy in National Review.
15: Mm-hmm.
14: He said, I admire Bolton, so I take no pleasure in saying his case involved concrete evidence of misconduct. Well, concrete evidence of misconduct of breaking the law. Because he did break the law. I'll say this too about Bolton. I've always stated this. He is a voice that's needed in every White House. Because if it was Bolton, they would have finished the job. If he was in charge, they would have finished the job in Iran.
15: Yeah. Right.
14: There would have been, so his philosophy of world events isn't always right. But when it comes to our enemies, he mostly is right. When it comes to the true enemies that exist out there, like Iran, and what has to be done, he's right. But I agree with you, and you said this a long time ago. His TDS is why he's where he is right now.
15: Yep, he took that gig as National Security Advisor in the first term only to get the book deal. I was convinced of that the moment he announced the book deal, and I was like, oh, okay. It explained a lot, and also the fact that when he went on the book tour, he smiled for the first time in his life. He had never, in fact, his mustache didn't even know what to do. Hey. What are we doing here? What's happening?
14: According to prosecutors in the District of Maryland, to assemble materials for his book. This was all about
15: the
14: book.
15: No, this was everything. And when I read this today or yesterday, when I read this, I said, man, I want to pin that on the wall. I want to print that out and pin it. But it's exactly what I've been saying since his book deal was announced.
14: To assemble materials for his book, Bolton retained notes he had taken in connection with his activities as national security advisors, many such activities being highly classified by typing them into more than 1,000 pages of Word documents.
15: Yeah.
14: The indictment further alleged that Bolton sent most of the documents to family members via unauthorized channels. Also, them getting it was unauthorized.
15: Yeah, right.
14: The book was derived from the edited notes. The memoir made it through the government clearance process, but only after a great deal of allegedly classified information was taken out at the government's insistence, making it obvious that the intelligence had been removed from government safekeeping, even if it hadn't ended up in the book. It doesn't matter. The book is irrelevant to this. It's what's relevant is what he did.
15: Right.
14: Under the anticipated pleas deal, Bolton would admit guilt only to the unlawful retention of intelligent information, not to illegally disseminating it. So there you go. And he gets into Trump and lawfare going after his enemies and everything else. Doesn't matter.
15: No, and that's, this is the problem. Again, for me, it was so easy. It was so transparent when the book deal hit. Because what I said to myself was, why would John Bolton, who at the time had just become the former national security advisor, write a book about a man who is still president. That's what, for me, if Bolton had waited, you know, let's say it was, I don't know, 2032, then Trump was done being president and all of that. And he had waited, and he had done it without, of course, you know, making all these documents and the whole thing. Just writing his experience, I go, oh, okay. He got a book deal to talk about what he could talk about in a book, write about it, and the experience of being national security advisor, based on the respect that people have had, especially conservatives, for his positions on national defense. That would make sense. What didn't make sense was the timing. The fact that John Bolton did that while Trump was still president.
14: I look at this, and you know, if I was a prosecutor, or you know, when you're looking at, you know, since he pleaded guilty, what will the punishment be? Now it's a felony, not a misdemeanor. Mm-hmm. Remember, Petraeus got hit with a misdemeanor. He got 2 years probation, no imprisonment for that. Remember Sandy Berger. He actually took classified information and hid it.
15: Yeah. Yeah.
14: You know, and basically got a slap on the hand for it. Part of what's, you know, part of the discussion yesterday was, well, all these other people did it and they only got a slap on the hand. I look at it and say, that these are people that understand what the classified law is. They understand about top secrets.
15: Yes. Yes.
14: Bolton knew what he was doing. Sandy Berger knew what he was doing.
15: Yes.
14: I think Sandy Berger should have got jail time.
15: Mm.
14: I think Petraeus
15: mm-hmm.
14: should have got jail time.
15: Mm-hmm. Yeah.
14: And he's somebody who I admire. But you're talking about some of the, you know, the as they say, highly classified things. Now, do I believe that too many things are classified? Yes, I do. But the rules are the rules, and somebody in Bolton's position knew it was.
15: Yeah.
14: And this is somebody who I think his opinion of our enemies is sorely needed and has been sorely needed and should have been paid more attention to for decades. Doesn't matter. Right. You know you could write something about Trump, but you took classified information to do it.
15: Yep.
14: And you took it, you wrote it down, you sent it to other family members, and you knew what you were doing. It wasn't as if you were just some layperson. You understood exactly what you were doing, and the whole goal was to go after Trump or make a lot of money, or go after Trump and make a lot of money, you know, in both together. That was the goal.
15: Yeah, right.
14: And in your emotion to do that you left yourself in an incredibly vulnerable position to the person that you were attacking, expecting that in politics he wouldn't come back at you.
15: Yeah.
14: And in a legal way. That's what surprises me, because, like I said, I think that Bolton's opinion on United States enemies is something that has been sorely needed. I don't believe it's been paid enough attention to over the last few decades.
15: Yeah.
14: But the fact is, I don't know what to say. You could have still gone and on every single TV show without doing this and said, you know, hey, Trump's an idiot. Trump's a traitor. You could have done all of that. By the way, I don't believe Trump's a traitor. I'm just saying what he could have done. He still could have expressed his rage at Trump without letting himself vulnerable. What makes it so somebody at his level says, I don't care, I'm going to leave myself vulnerable in my golden years to going to jail.
15: Yeah. It was from day one. It was about the book. It was about a book deal.
14: Yeah.
15: And here's the thing. If his priority were national security, he would have waited on the book. And he also wouldn't have taken the risk of creating, what was it, over 1,000 pages?
14: Yeah.
15: In documents, knowing that that was illegal. And knowing that you were likely, there was a good chance you were going to get caught if you wrote a book. Because the only way you can write that book with detail is to have a photographic memory, which isn't usually the case, or to be making notes. Now, or we'll just say this. At the very least, you know you'll be suspected of taking notes for your book, especially if you get a book deal, achieve a book deal, while that president is still in office.
14: Knowing that the federal government is going to look at the book and see, all right,
15: yes,
14: the book, what are the notes you took? What, I mean, you're basically giving the evidence, in my humble opinion,
15: through the book,
14: to the prosecutors, through the vetting of the book,
15: right,
14: by the government before it comes out to see what's top secret or not.
15: Right.
14: I just don't know, for someone, like I said, who has been right on about America's enemies and believes you should be much tougher on them, but for somebody who has been in government like he has and understands top secrets, classified materials, it's like you set yourself up for this.
15: You had to have known. You had to have known. And how did you not? He did it anyway.
14: It's, and I know a lot of people that wrote about it yesterday saying, oh, it's unfair. Yeah, he did it, but this is unfair. And this is part of lawfare. And this is blah, blah, blah, blah,
15: no,
14: blah.
15: It's not. I was going to say, in fact.
14: Did you see the Wall Street Journal editorial?
15: Yeah.
14: Yeah, I was looking at that going, guys, you got it wrong here.
15: They were absolutely wrong about it. This is not. You cannot make that case here.
14: No.
15: It was clear when he wrote the book, the timing of the book told the entire story of what just happened. And if you can't see that, then you're blind. You're just as blind as he is.
14: Yeah. And your case just can't be, but other people have done it and haven't been punished as harshly as he might. He might not be. We don't know. There is no minimum sentence, so the judge could give him probation on it.
15: Right, yeah.
14: For, you know, public service or whatever. His public service, you know, to the nation. I don't know. I'm just throwing that out there. But I look at the problem as the people that actually took highly classified information haven't been punished. That's the problem.
15: Right.
14: Like as Sandy Berger did.
15: Right.
14: Now, even Andrew McCarthy and the Wall Street Journal tries to put I don't know if the Wall Street Journal, but Andrew McCarthy, but the president did it. The president leaving office is a completely different animal.
15: Yeah. Right.
14: Oh, Mar-a-Lago, all that is a completely different animal.
15: That's a,
14: because he's president of the United States. That's completely different than this thing here. And they're trying to make the same or not, or trying to make some sort of comparison to it.
15: Right. It's the, but.
14: Yeah. I don't buy that. A president is completely different than anybody else outside the presidency.
15: Right.
14: Or an ex-president.
15: Right.
14: When you move everything out.
15: Yep.
14: We are Red Eye Radio.
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0: We are Red Eye Radio. He's Eric Carly, and I'm Gary McNamara. So really, I mean, when you think, when I look at the whole John Bolton thing, still part of me yesterday was just like throwing up my, you know, my hands going, I don't understand, you know, you have, you know, he's been in government. I'm sure he's got a great retirement, everything else. He could go on. He could do speeches. You know, Bolton could do speeches on foreign policy anywhere and make a ton of money. And he still could have been critical of Trump.
1: And then he could have told the publisher, I'll do the book. I won't do the book, and we will not publish before he is out of office.
0: Yes. Yeah. He said, I mean, so what was it that made him lose take complete leave of his logic? And I believe just how he looks at America's enemies.
1: Yeah.
0: And him articulating it in the past.
1: Yeah.
0: That he's a critical thinker. It just blows my mind that at his age of seeing everything and being through everything, he let himself open
1: to TDS. I don't believe money was the only motivator here.
0: Neither do I.

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16: News this hour from Town Hall. I'm John Scott. The vote counting continues in the race for governor in California. The election was Tuesday. Still no final tally. Republican Steve Hilton and Democrat Javier Becerra remain the two top vote getters. Meanwhile, there's more trouble in Arizona.
17: In Arizona's sprawling fake electors case, Attorney General Chris Mays is headed back to the drawing board, or rather back to a grand jury. Her office says they will try and re-prosecute after the Arizona Supreme Court denied her appeal of a lower court ruling. The Phoenix judge concluded that the first grand jury hadn't been shown the text of the Electoral Count Act, a 19th century law cited by defendants that governs the certification of presidential contests. 18 people were indicted for fraud, forgery, and conspiracy over efforts to overturn the results of the 2020 presidential election. Among them were Mark Meadows, Rudy Giuliani, other Trump aides, and some prominent Arizona Republicans. I'm Jennifer King.
16: Sanctions imposed on Cuba's president by the Trump administration. Lisa Dwyer with that report.
18: The United States has imposed sanctions on Cuba's President Miguel Díaz-Canel, along with four other individuals, including Alejandro Castro Espín, the son of former President Raúl Castro. Trump has ratcheted up talk of a regime change in Cuba after pledging to conduct a friendly takeover of the country if its leadership did not open its economy to American investment and kick out U.S. adversaries. Secretary of State Marco Rubio has said Trump's preference preference is to reach a deal with the island's socialist leadership. I'm Lisa Dwyer.
16: Former Trump administration national security advisor John Bolton has agreed to plead guilty to a single count of retaining classified information under a deal with the Justice Department that could allow him to avoid prison time. Under the agreement, Bolton would also face a $2.25 million fine. More on these stories from townhall.com.
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16: Television and movie actors voting to ratify a four-year contract with studios and streaming services. This comes after union leaders negotiated protections against synthetic actors created by artificial intelligence. The ratification was widely expected. The new deal for 4 years instead of the usual three. The countdown to the nation's 250th birthday is on. Celebrations will include dazzling pyrotechnics and an ultimate fighting championship fight on the White House lawn. Officials are

0: Push back.
1: Former Alabama football coach Nick Saban has testified in support of a bipartisan bill to overhaul college athletics. Saban told the Senate Commerce Committee Wednesday that it's time to, quote, tap the brakes, end quote, on a system where players can increasingly earn millions of dollars while moving freely between schools. The leaders' committee held the hearings as they push legislation that they hope can break the congressional gridlock over how to regulate college athletics. The SEC and Big Ten opposed the bill and said it, quote, leaves critical issues unresolved. I'm Geffen Coolball.
0: And the Knicks are up one game in the NBA Finals. Game two being played tonight in San Antonio. More on these stories at townhall.com.
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0: It is O'Connor and Company on the Friday, fifth day of June, and we are not live from your nation's capital on our flagship station, WMAL. I mean, we are on our flagship station, WMAL, powerhouse of the nation's capital, but today we are live in Long Island, New York. They call it Long Island, not Long Island. I never understood it. We're at Hofstra University, the mighty WHRU, College Campus Radio, as we prepare for the annual Talkers Convention here. Talk radio people from all around the country assembling at Hofstra University for a day-long conference. Happy to be here. Happy to have been invited to be on one of the panels. And thrilled that, you know, it doesn't matter where I am, as long as we're together and we've got a lot to talk about, we're going to have 3 hours of fun. So greetings and good morning. A lot to discuss. Coming up in 30 minutes, Patrice Onwuka, friend of the program and our regular guest on Fridays, talk about economic news, but also she works with Independent Women's Forum, and she is connected to the big story of the day through Independent Women's Forum. We'll get to that in a moment. 7 o'clock hour, we've got Kevin Walling, Democrat strategist, no friend of Graham Plattner either, by the way. He's been highly critical of the would-be Democrat nominee for Senate up in Maine. We'll get his reaction on the latest revelations that we'll get through in just a moment. We'll also speak with Jeremy Thompson, retired sergeant from the Army, talk about the left infiltrating these ICE detention centers as we're seeing in Newark on a regular basis. And then coming up at 8 o'clock, friend of this program, conservative commentator, all-around great gal, Mary Catherine Hamm. Mary Catherine Hamm's going to join us, of course, to give us her observations about politics, as she always does, but also as a bit of a character witness, because it turns out she is very good friends with a young woman named Lindsay Feifeld. In fact, I'm very good friends with a young woman named Lindsay Feifeld. Many people that you hear on this program, if you've been listening for many years, are very good friends with Lindsay Feifeld. Lindsay Feifeld is the centerpiece of the New York Times article that broke yesterday regarding Graham Plattner's abusive, manic, and sociopathic past in relationships that he had with multiple women. Lindsay Feifeld was the most forthcoming of all of them and detailed with heart.

0: evidence the kind of abusive and bullying relationship Graham Plattner engaged in with Ms. Feifeld back in the 2013 to 2016 window of time. I tell you about my friendship with Lindsay Feifeld, and not just my friendship with her. Bethany Mandel, who is a regular co-host for a while on this program and a regular guest on this program, also very good friends with Lindsay Feifeld. In fact, listeners on WMAL in Washington, D.C. may remember that about 3 years ago, Lindsay Feifeld was a guest co-host on this very program for multiple episodes of O'Connor and Company. She is a media figure in Washington, D.C., and has worked mainly as a social media expert for various organizations and entities, including the Conservative Heritage Foundation, for many years. She's a very good person. But the fact that she's linked with conservatives and Republican causes, in some circles in this town and in the media, that means that she should not be believed. Believe all women unless they're Republican. Believe all women unless they're conservative. You know, it's a hell of a get-out-of-jail-free card for sociopathic harassers like Graham Plattner. Think about it for a minute. You're Graham Plattner, you become a senator, you come into this town. Hell, you can do anything you want to a Republican woman, because if she blows the whistle, well, friends in the media will just jump up and trash her and say she should not be believed, she can't be believed. After all, look who she votes for. If that doesn't sicken you, there's something wrong. Lindsay Feifeld told a story. And by the way, as much as I can tell you outside of the confidence that I have had with my friend, and I have been in her confidence quite a bit during this journey of hers, I can tell you this. The very first thing, and I believe probably the only thing, that Lindsay Feifeld wanted to come forward with and show evidence of is the foundation of the argument against Graham Plattner. Graham Plattner has a Nazi tattoo. Everybody knows that it's a Nazi tattoo. Graham Plattner knew that it was a Nazi tattoo. He had that Nazi tattoo for 20 years. When it was revealed publicly that he had a Nazi tattoo, he claimed ignorance. He claimed he had no idea what had been tattooed on his flesh and what he carried around with him throughout his life for two decades. He claimed incredulously that he was shocked to find out that it was a Nazi tattoo. Lindsay Feifeld knew otherwise. Lindsay Feifeld shared that information, shared her knowledge of the fact that it was a Nazi tattoo. She shared with her friends the fact that he bragged about his Nazi tattoo with her when she was in a relationship with him. I believe, I don't know this for a fact, but I believe that fact, and only that fact, is what drove Lindsay Feifeld to step forward and say, he's lying about the tattoo. I've got evidence of the tattoo. Look, here's me texting my friends when he announced his Senate campaign, saying, my God, he's running for Senate and he's got a Nazi tattoo. That was months before Graham Plattner claims he learned he had a Nazi tattoo. His response to that, by the way, as he told Chris Hayes last night, is, well, it's just a lie. We're going to play that for you in just a moment. Also, the fact that they had to put all of their troops together, circle their wagons, and do an emergency pull the ripcord and go on Chris Hayes on MS Now last night, tells you that even though they treat this like a nothing burger, they know this is not a nothing burger. That if it's a nothing burger, they don't drop everything and run to Chris Hayes for a softball interview to try to do damage control. In this article, it is revealed that he knew the tattoo is a Nazi symbol. He referred to it as my Totenkopf. And can I just remind you, his Totenkopf was emblazoned on his flesh over his heart. Odd place for a skull and crossbones Nazi tattoo. The unit picked is the SS Death's Head on purpose. He liked them because they were killers, he said. He joked about it being a Nazi tattoo while they were dating. Three separate exes referred to him as toxic, demeaning, a heavy drinker, and a cheater. New York Times story also was delayed by his lawyers This story was supposed to drop over a week ago, I can confirm. Lindsay Feifeld revealed that he would physically block her from leaving the room. He would have uncontrollable fits of anger. He would grab her physically and shove her around, twist her arm behind his back, hurting her wrist and leaving marks on her body. Let me just say this. If I learned that a boyfriend of one of my daughters was doing this, there would be major problems. There would probably be police activity. And I don't know any man listening to me right now who doesn't agree with that. People who are writing this off and say, oh, you know, well, he got physical with her. It's amazing. The man is an abuser and he abused a woman. And the New York Times calls it, oh, this is problematic behavior. He was also obsessed with rape. All sorts of rape. He kept mentioning rape, which sort of matches the foundation that we have about this guy, the backstory, the Reddit posts about rape, saying that women need to take ownership for their responsibility when they get raped. You know, things like that. Things like that that allow Elizabeth Warren to look at this guy and say, yeah, it's my kind of man. If this were just Lindsay Feifeld's account and the other women in this article's account, if it was just the New York Times article 1 week, less than a week before the primary, you'd be forgiven to say, oh, it's just some sort of hit job. It's just some oppo research. Let me tell you something. I can tell you and verify 1,000% that nothing in this article was politically motivated from a campaign or any political entity. I can also tell you that this article is not a one-off and it is not a standalone. For God's sake, Democrats, those of you who are still in some way sane and rational and have some level of principled values in your lives, we call this a pattern of behavior. How do you not see it? How do you attempt to destroy Brett Kavanaugh's life with one shaky testimony from a woman who couldn't even identify the year that an alleged incident happened or where it happened? But Brett Kavanaugh's life was to be ruined. But here you shrug and say, well, she worked for the Heritage Foundation, so what are you going to do? It's truly disgusting. The attacks on Lindsay Feifeld, the attacks on her because of her politics, the attacks on her because of her employers, like Heritage Foundation, Independent Women's Forum, that's beyond the pale. It is giving permission to anyone in this town who's a Democrat to abuse a conservative woman, abuse a Republican woman. Imagine what Eric Swalwell would do with this information. Or any of his friends. Coming up, we'll play for you what Graham Plattner said on Chris Hayes. And we've got much more to discuss about this, including Mary Catherine Hamm, coming up in our third hour. Keep it here. It's O'Connor and Company. It's going to be a long morning.
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0: It's a funny thing, this article about Graham Platner's behavior toward women. That includes allegations of physical assault and intimidation and bullying and abusive behavior. It's funny. There are 11 paragraphs in this article about Lindsay Feifeld, the victim, about Lindsay Feifeld's work history, about the companies that she's worked for and the organizations she's worked for because she's a conservative Republican. Let me tell you something. The average American reading this New York Times article will walk away with more knowledge and understanding of Lindsay Feifeld's work history than they do about Graham Platner's work history. What do you know about Graham Platner's past work history? He's an oyster farmer. No, he's not. He's got one client, his mother's restaurant. What did he do before that? He was a Marine. No. What job did he have? What did he do? We've just now learned that he worked for Blackwater. What did he do after combat? For 10 years, kicking around town in D.C., other than abusing Lindsay Feifeld and many other women in Washington. The New York Times gave us 11 paragraphs on Lindsay Feifeld's work history. because she's a conservative. Here's the message to all the young women working in Washington, D.C. If you're a Republican, you're a target now, because Democrats of all stripe, they've now learned they can pretty much treat you like dirt. And if you come forward, very powerful people in the media, including the New York Times editors, will say, yeah, what are you going to do? She's conservative, right? I mean, she probably asked for it. Crystal Ball. Crystal Ball is a liberal commentator. One of the allegations in this story is Lindsay remarking that Graham Plattner owned an AR-15 and left it lying around, unprotected, unsecured, in his apartment on Capitol Hill. Violation of multiple D.C. laws. Last I checked, Democrats love those gun laws. Crystal Ball's reaction was, I thought Republicans liked guns. Here's Graham Plattner and Chris Hayes last night. Again, the main thrust of this is the man is a sociopathic, narcissistic, abusing liar. And the crux of the lies, everything you need to know about this man is all about that Nazi tattoo. He got a Nazi tattoo. He loved his Nazi tattoo. He bragged about his Nazi tattoo. And then he lied about his Nazi tattoo, claiming he didn't know what it was. How does his girlfriend know that it's a Nazi tattoo and he doesn't? You explain that to me. You'll have to explain it to yourself. Here he is trying to explain that to Chris Hayes.
9: I do want to follow up one place on this, and I don't want to get too forensic, but, you know, the Times basically reported that they saw texts of hers, including a text in August, I believe August 3rd of last year. This would be before October of last year, in which she basically said that you had a, quote, Nazi tattoo, and she joked about how she's going to go volunteer for Collins. Now, again, this is a text that got sent, so, like, we can place the time, right? This is in August. How does she know it's a Nazi tattoo in August of last year, and you don't know it's a Nazi tattoo in August of last year?
10: Well, she certainly didn't send that text to me. So whoever she sent it to and was talking to, that's I can't say why, but I will say that I certainly didn't know. And the text messages she's sending to friends who may have recognized it, that's they didn't tell me that. So.
0: Did you follow that? He doesn't have an answer. In August, Lindsay Feifeld sent a message to a group text of her friends saying, Graham Plattner's running for Senate. Well, the Nazi tattoo is going to be a problem. Graham Plattner claims he didn't know until October. When asked, well, how did your girlfriend know it was a Nazi tattoo? Well, I don't know. She never texted me about it. What the hell does that mean? So we are to believe that Lindsay Feifeld, a young woman from Alabama working in Washington, D.C. as a staffer, saw her boyfriend with his shirt off and knew immediately that the tattoo was Nazi, and she never said anything to him about it the entire time. And then when he announced he was running for Senate and she shared with her friends that he had a Nazi tattoo and he would call it my Totenkampf, we are to believe that he had no idea. And she is the only person on the planet who recognized that his tattoo was a Nazi tattoo. That's what you're to believe. Go with that. Absolutely go with that. We've got more on this as the morning develops. We've got Kevin Walling in our second hour, Democrat. We'll ask him about it. Mary Catherine Hamm in our third hour. Coming up, Patrice Onwuka, Independent Women's Forum. Lindsay works with Independent Women's Forum. We'll get her reaction next.
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14: With SRN News, I'm John Scott. The vote counting continues in the race for California governor. The election was Tuesday, still no final tally. Republican Steve Hilton and Democrat Javier Becerra remain the two top vote-getters. The New World screw-arm fly threatening the $113 billion U.S. cattle industry for the first time in more than a half century. The infestation from its flesh-eating larvae has been confirmed in South Texas in La Pryor, about 100 miles southwest of San Antonio. Federal and state officials have been working to keep the parasite from reaching Texas since its late 2024 appearance in southern Mexico. TV and movie actors voting to ratify a four-year contract with studios and streaming services. This comes after union leaders negotiated protections against synthetic actors created by AI. This is
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7: Friend of the program, Patrice Onwuka, on this Friday, joining us in about a minute. First, though, good morning, Larry O'Connor, Relief Factor Studios. We're in Hofstra University right now in Long Island on location, and we're loving it here. As we head into another weekend, can I ask you to take a moment out of your busy schedule to bless a boy or a girl who's looking at summer without their mom or dad because that parent is in prison? Children of prisoners, through no fault of their own, miss out on so many of the childhood memories that every kid deserves. And many of them get into trouble with the law themselves because they feel angry. They feel isolated. It's that cycle of crime that you read about all the time. And it's, well, it's understandable, isn't it? But you and I, we can break that cycle of crime by sending a child for a life-changing week at Angel Tree Camp. Just go to LarryOShow.com. 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
7: 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All right, let's welcome to the program now, friend of the show, the one and only Patrice Onwuka, Independent Women's Forum. Good morning, Patrice. Good day to you.
9: Hi, good morning, Larry.
7: Well, you got to say it.
9: Happy Friday. You said it earlier, so I didn't want to do too much.
7: No, it doesn't count unless you say happy Friday. All right, it's great to have you. Before we get into we got some unemployment numbers, we got some other sort of jostling around with economic news and concerns about oil and energy. Mm-hmm. Before that, though, I'm sure you've seen the story about Lindsay Feifeld. I know that, everybody who works in Washington, D.C., in the political realm or in the media realm. They know Lindsay. Maybe they're friends with Lindsay. Independent Women's Forum, the organization you work for, has been raised in this because she's done some work for Independent Women's Forum. And the suggestion is, well, you're a bunch of conservative women. So what? So you can't be trusted for things like this? I'd love for you to respond from your position here.
9: Well, just remind me about the story. I might have missed it, Larry.
7: Oh, I'm so sorry. I apologize, Patrice. This is the Grant Plattner story. Lindsay Feifeld came forward in a New York Times article yesterday to tell her story and her experience about being in an abusive relationship with him. And there are certain people and individuals who are sort of discounting her account because she worked for Heritage Foundation, because she worked for Independent Women's Forum, as if you guys are some sort of, you know, draconian right-wing hatchet shop.
9: Listen, the days of believe all women should apply today. And, you know, if Lindsay and the other women have come forward with horrendous stories, I haven't had a chance to read all of the New York Times article, but I have certainly seen coverage of it. And from what I've heard on television, you know, the coverage of it specifically, some of those allegations are really horrendous. No man should feel like he has the right to put his hands on a woman, jarring her shoulders, putting her in a position where she feels so scared that she can't leave, locks her in an apartment without letting her go. You know, Lindsay, my heart goes out to you, Lindsay. I'm so sorry that you had to experience this. And so many women suffer through abusive relationships, you know, over time, and they never say anything, right? Because maybe out of love, maybe out of fear, or whatever the case is, you kind of move on from it and hope that no one else has to experience what you did, or that you never do yourself, or your daughters never experienced that too. Shame That's on the right. Democratic Party for knowing that these allegations existed. I don't think these came out of anywhere. And I'm pretty much sure, Larry, that the Democrats are the ones who are pushing forward these stories because they want Grant, they want him out of the race. Oh. But they shouldn't have accepted him in the first place knowing this.
7: Yeah. Patrice, thank you for that. And I'm sorry for throwing the story at you. I assume everyone's as obsessed with this story as I am because I've just been so focused on it. So I truly do respect and appreciate your reaction there in real time. Thank you for that. Listen, I want to get to an article that you wrote, and it's focused there at Independent Women's Forum about a poll, a specific poll about how American families are feeling financially stressed right now. That's not good politically, but beyond politics, it's not good for anyone in this country to feel that level of stress. How bad is it right now?
9: Well, this is Edward Jones teaming up with Gallup, and they launched an inaugural money and meaning fulfillment understanding poll to understand not just whether people are financially stressed, but what does that look like for fulfillment? And when you think about fulfillment, it's both the quality of life right now, but your mobility in the future and your ability to pass on a better financial future for your children. And so you see about a third of Americans who are saying that they're consistently financially stressed, a third. About 16% are totally fine. They feel financially fulfilled. And then I guess about the other half vacillate in between the two places where sometimes you're stressed because an emergency has emerged, a financial emergency, and sometimes you feel calm. And I think it speaks, both, Larry, not just to the high gas prices right now, which, if you've noticed, have come down probably 15, 20, over 20 cents in the past week. But generally, I think it's the housing cost. I think it's the fact that a lot of younger people don't feel like they will be able to purchase their own home in the future. It's older people who may feel that, you know, they can't pass on the lifestyle that they've had to their children. And so, you know, while we know that the gas prices will come down once the Strait of Hormuz is fully reopened and this war comes to an end, we still got to deal with some really big affordability issues. And that's some of the work that I do at Independent Women.
7: Yeah. Can you, it's important for people to understand the nature of inflation and the difference between inflation and deflation. In other words, as that inflation number comes down, that doesn't mean the prices come down necessarily, right? I mean, for prices to go down from where they are now, that would be deflation, which is not necessarily a good thing.
9: So let's understand basically what inflation is. Inflation is simply the price increase in prices. You're always going to have a level of inflation that's modest, that's moderate. And for decades now, we've had pretty modest inflation, around 2%, sometimes less, under the end of the first Trump administration. So you might have felt a 5-cent bump, a 2-cent bump on your apples, for example. Then under the Biden administration, we saw the inflation rate skyrocket 9%. The energy prices were up over 50%. So that's where you're talking about $2 more, $4 more for the prices. Now, we have seen over the past year when President Trump came in, the inflation not rise as fast. That's a good thing. We're talking about going from 4 or 5% inflation rate to 3%, dipping under 3%. That's where prices, the increase every month doesn't feel so jarring, Larry. It's not like I'm paying a dollar more for a bunch of oranges again. So that's the difference. Deflation, we actually did start to see that. And if it's modest, like if you're actually seeing price cuts, and the greatest example I use, you go to the chips aisle and Lay's prints on their packages new low prices. So you are paying $4 for a bag of Doritos, now you're paying $3.50. That's actually kind of the deflation we don't mind seeing. We don't want widespread deflation where prices drop so dramatically and so fast that signals that the economy is actually not in a good place. That's not what we have seen, and that's not necessarily what we want to see. We do want to see prices come down on energy, and I think we would see probably like a 30-cent drop if the Strait of Hormuz was reopened right away, and slowly but surely 10 cents down, 15 cents down. And that's, I think, a healthy way to look forward to prices falling. But overall, you know, we just want to make sure that people feel more comfortable and keep more of their money. That's what's helpful.
7: Amen. Yeah. And of course, those energy costs linked back to the problems with the global oil market and the Strait of Hormuz, those energy costs affect everything. Every single good or commodity is going to be linked to gas because you need gas to transport things back and forth and the supplies and all that jazz. So that's one of the factors that people are looking at to see if the economy is in a good shape leading into the midterm elections. Another is going to be employment. And we didn't get the full monthly job numbers, but we did get these ADP reports. These are based on employment records that ADP, the payroll company, takes account of, right?
9: Yeah, we did. And yesterday we saw that the ADP report was pretty good. I believe it's 100,000, 122 or something like that, thousand jobs.
7: 122,000, it said,
9: Yes. It's a signal that for another month in a row that the economy is adding jobs. And Larry, your listeners or your watchers are smart enough to know we're not just talking about government jobs being created by extra stimulus, stimmy checks. These are private sector jobs. Probably a lot of them in the small business sector, which is the largest employer really across the economy. So when small businesses have the certainty around taxes, thanks to the working families tax cuts, also known as the One Big Beautiful Bill, they can feel like they can hire people. So we're seeing that private sector growth in healthcare, somewhat in retail, and in manufacturing. Those are the key areas where the president has leaned in on tariffs to bring jobs and production back to the United States.
7: And those jobs were stagnant for 4 years under Biden. That's huge. The only growth we saw, other than healthcare, was in government jobs. Real fast, only about a minute left, but... end of school excitement for the kids. You did your kindergarten graduation.
9: Today is field day,
7: they're
9: going to
7: do summer camp. What's happening?
9: Larry, I need a vacation from school activity. So the kids will be staying at home with me. I will plan out some activities every week. We'll go down to the Smithsonian. You know, we'll go to the pool. But Larry, I need a rest from all of the school activities.
7: I understand. All right, Patrice, good luck with all of that. Have a great week. Thank you. We'll talk to you next week. Thanks, Patrice.
9: Sounds good. Take care.
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1: 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Every year has a great conference. Looking forward to spending the day here. If you see me driving madly back to Washington, D.C. tomorrow, it's because I don't like to be away from my family. So I'll be heading back there. Be nice to me on I-95. We've got some breaking news. Reporting now, the Senate has passed the $70 billion ICE and Border Patrol bill. This is the reconciliation package that has been on again, off again, on again, off again. Let's just remind everybody the origin story of this ridiculous process that we're having to go through. Democrats shut down the government 3 times in 12 months, unprecedented, gross negligence and abuse of the power of the minority in the Senate. They're in the minority. The American people voted overwhelmingly to put them in the minority. And the minority in the Senate has one little tool at their disposal. It's called the filibuster. It's designed to occasionally be used to stop something atrocious from happening. And the Democrats used it 3 times in 12 months to shut down the government and remove funding from, you know, the military, from TSA agents, from anybody. This last time, it was to shut down the entire Department of Homeland Security. The only way they could get the Department of Homeland Security funded, the Republicans, is to carve out ICE and Border Patrol, fund everything else, and then pass the funding for ICE and Border Patrol through a reconciliation package, which is what they did. Finally, it's taken a couple of months to get that done. $70 billion, they're calling it an immigration enforcement package to help fund and reinforce the activities to secure our border and to deport criminal illegal immigrants. Now, there was a debate over the so-called weaponization fund. This was a settlement fund. You're going to hear everybody calling it a slush fund and everything. Let's just be clear what this was. President Trump had his privacy and his rights violated by the government, by the IRS. They released his tax forms during a political campaign in 2020. It harmed him. It caused him damage. It was a gross violation of the law and of his rights. He sued, which is every American's right to sue. And he reached a settlement of about $1.8 billion. And instead of pocketing that money, the settlement set up a fund that would pay out settlements to other people who have been victimized by the government, utilizing the law for political purposes. But then that immediately got called a slush fund that was done outside of the Constitution, which you could make that argument. You certainly could. You could also make the argument that the Obama administration made multiple settlements with Native American farmers, with Hispanic farmers who claimed that they had been discriminated against by the Department of Agriculture. They set up funds and made settlements for them outside of Congress allocating the funds to it. But I don't remember seeing any hue and cry from anyone in Washington, D.C. when that happened. That's fine. This is how politics is played these days, I suppose. But I just wanted to give you all the details about the so-called slush fund that was unconstitutional before you believed people on other channels telling you otherwise. The final bottom line here is the bill, which will fund ICE and Border Patrol through the rest of the president's term, will now go back to the House for final passage. There will be an 18-hour voting session. We just finished the 18-hour voting session. Only one Republican voted against it. It passed 52-47. That's a big win. That's a big win. Also, by the way, Republicans ultimately approved the bill without actually killing that $1.8 billion fund to compensate people who have been victimized by the federal government. GOP senators, though, who wrote this article as I'm reading it to you? Oh, CNN. I love CNN. Listen to CNN's the way they color this. GOP senators endured hours of painful political votes in which they repeatedly rejected efforts to formally kill the fund. Oh, They endured hours of votes. I don't know what kind of job you have right now, but if you had to sit around for 18 hours and talk about politics and vote yes or no on something and support the president who helped you get elected, would you feel like you were suffering if you were getting paid, you know, $250,000 a year to do it and you got treated like, you know, one of 100 very special members of the House of Lords? I think you'd be okay. Only in Washington, D.C., our Senate Republicans said to have endured hours of debates and votes. In the end, the wider funding measure passed with Senator Lisa Murkowski of Alaska, the only Republican who voted against it. Hold on. Lisa Murkowski is a Republican? They're burying the lead here. That's actually inaccurate. That's fake news, CNN. She is famously an independent. She ran as a write-in candidate. She caucuses with the Republicans, but I don't think anybody considers her a Republican. I mean, I guess she could have changed and decided she's a Republican. It's like when Bernie Sanders decides to be a Democrat now and again. When Bernie Sanders is running for president, suddenly he's a Democrat. When he's in the Senate, he's an independent. All right, the bottom line is the funding bill has passed. Now it's time for the House to get it done, and Speaker Johnson always seems to get it done. I have no doubt he will. And all will be right with the world. On to the next big, beautiful bill. This is O'Connor and Company.
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6: News this hour from Town Hall. I'm John Scott. A man is accused of bringing a bomb to the Sacramento International Airport. Lisa Dwyer reports.
7: Authorities say he was wearing a scarf, latex gloves, and had an explosive device and a torch lighter in his carry-on bag. He also had a knife, scissors, an aerosol can, zip ties, and 5 cell phones, one with a timer set for 15 minutes, another with a message saying, "We will be awaiting your call." Authorities say that if the device had detonated next to a window above 10,000 feet, could have caused damage and loss of cabin pressure. I'm Lisa Dwyer.
6: The Senate passing legislation to fund President Trump's immigration enforcement agencies early this morning. Senators voted for the $70 billion legislation to fund Immigration and Customs Enforcement and Border Patrol for the next 3 years. A former national security advisor pleading guilty in a classified documents case and will pay a hefty fine. Correspondent Laura Winters has more.
8: John Bolton served as national security advisor in President Trump's first term in office, but became an outspoken critic of the president, often appearing on MSNBC and CNN. He plans to plead guilty and pay a fine north of $2 million as part of a deal with federal prosecutors for mishandling classified documents. Bolton is accused of sharing sensitive information, including notes on intelligence briefings, for possible use in a book he was writing.
6: American Airlines temporarily suspending some routes this summer due to steep jet fuel costs. Amid the war with Iran, the airline says it adjusted service for select routes in August and September. Impacted travelers will be offered alternative arrangements or refunds. Airlines worldwide have canceled flights and trimmed schedules. More on these stories from townhall.com.
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6: Get set for a rare blue micromoon this weekend.
10: It's when a blue moon that's also the most distant and smallest looking full moon of the year rises. The brilliant star Antares will photobomb Sunday's spectacle for a celestial 3-for-1. A blue moon occurs every 2 or 3 years when a second full moon squeezes into a single month. May 1st saw this month's first full moon. The upcoming full moon will be farther from Earth than usual at a distance of 252,360 miles. That will make the moon seem a bit smaller and dimmer. Keith Peters reporting.
6: Australian officials confiscating more than 100,000 illegal live cockroaches from a breeder. The haul worth over $140,000, including Madagascar hissing and Dubia cockroaches, both species illegal to import, keep or sell in Australia due to environmental risks. News and analysis at townhall.com. Iowa's waterways facing significant pollution challenges due to agricultural runoff and

0: one between the Spurs and the New York Knicks. The NBA didn't disclose what role the second banned person, who didn't run the court, played in the incident. The game was stopped for 1 minute and 29 seconds before it resumed with a jump ball. I'm Haya Pinjwani.
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7: And we're in the Relief Factor Studios, which has been relocated today at Hofstra University, Long Island, New York. The studios at WRHU. It's right there. Giant letters right in front of me. WRHU. Here on campus at Hofstra University, the student station where the students are all kind of smart alecks, actually. They're New Yorkers. You know how they are. But it's very cool to be here for the Talkers Conference that is occurring right after this program. Thanks for welcoming us here at Hofstra University. Coming up in 30 minutes, Jeremy Thompson, running for Congress in that newly drawn 9th Congressional District in Tennessee. He is a retired Army sergeant, and he's got some thoughts about ICE. ICE, by the way, we just reported to you, ends up getting its funding passed through the Senate. Remarkably, not too close, actually. Also coming up in our third hour, Mary Catherine Hamm. Always love Mary Catherine, friend of the program, giving us her political observations. She's also very dear friends with Lindsay Feifeld. Lindsay Feifeld is the sort of centerpiece of this New York Times article. Lindsay Feifeld has, by the way, put out a statement criticizing the New York Times and the way this story has been handled. Want to get into that as well this morning, as I spent quite a bit of time in the first hour. Let's bring in our guest, Kevin Walling. Kevin Walling is a friend and a co-host along with me on Mark Halperin's Morning Meeting every day at 9 a.m., where we talk about politics from the left and the right perspective in a very respectful and ironic way. Kevin is the left guy. I'm the right guy. Kevin, good morning. Thanks for joining us, my friend.
8: Good morning. I thought you were going to say, speaking of smart Alex, here's Kevin Walling. You know,
7: that would have worked as well.
8: On 1,000% Hofstra's campus. Well.
7: Kevin, I opened the program by sort of talking about this story in the Times, and I don't know if I've revealed to you or not. Offline, because I've been held in close confidence. But Lindsay Feifeld, the center of this story, is a very dear friend of mine. We vacation together. We get their tickets are right behind ours at the Navy football games. I mean, I know her. I know her husband. I know their children very well. So it hit home with me when this story came out, partly because I know that the New York Times has downplayed this story. I'd love to get your impression of it, but the New York Times wrote this story in a way that I don't think it would have been in the same manner if this were a Republican politician at the center of it.
8: Yeah, it could be the case. Again, I read the piece. It led with, you know, half the women we talked to had great experiences and half the women we talked to had less than great experiences, pretty much in terms of reading through the tea leaves of the piece itself. I'm not in the business of saying, you know, and I hate when we do this, oh, a Republican would have had it worse or a Democrat would have had it worse. But,

0: it's certainly a little bit of a self-serving piece, certainly for Grant Plattner. He can now say, well, the Times investigated it, and now we can all just move on, which I think he's going to attempt to do. He tried to do that on MS Now last night with Chris Hayes, and I don't think Maine voters are necessarily buying it if you look at the most recent polling.
1: You know, in talking with Lindsay, and she revealed a lot, and it takes a lot of courage to come out and say the stuff that she did about this incredibly toxic relationship that she had with Grant Plattner. But the first thing, the very first tipping point had to do with his lies over the Nazi tattoo. She knew full well that this was a Nazi tattoo. I want you to react to this exchange last night with Chris Hayes in that MS Now interview, because this really is, I think, sort of the foundation of the entire argument. Let's go.
2: I do want to follow up one place on this, and I don't want to get too forensic, but, you know, the Times basically reported that they saw texts of hers, including a text in August, I believe August 3rd of last year. This would be before October of last year, in which she basically said that you had a, quote, Nazi tattoo, and she joked about how she's going to go volunteer for Collins. Now, again, this is a text that got sent, so, like, we can place the time, right? This is in August. How does she know it's a Nazi tattoo in August of last year, and you don't know it's a Nazi tattoo in August of last year?
3: Well, she certainly didn't send that text to me. So whoever she sent it to and was talking to, that's I can't say why, but I will say that I certainly didn't know. And the text messages she's sending to friends who may have recognized it, that's they didn't tell me that. So
1: Kevin, his girlfriend knew that his tattoo is a Nazi tattoo, but he never knew that his Nazi tattoo is a Nazi tattoo. And she's on record now showing text messages in August, and he claims he didn't know until October. So is that going to fly?
0: No, I don't think so. I mean, he knew full well what he was getting. I think wherever he got it in Europe, it's the only country where you can get some kind of Nazi tattoo. And, it's disgusting. It's, disqualifying. We've talked about this many times on the morning meeting. This should not be a binary choice, again, especially before the deadline. There's many other good Democrats that can run and take this spot. And again, recent polling, I know one of them's supportive of Susan Collins in terms of the Eternals, internal polling, yeah. But he's now neck and neck with Susan Collins. Far far different cry from Sarah Gideon being up 8 points, 9 points last go round, and Susan Collins winning winning by 8 points in the general election. So this guy's just got to go.
1: Well, this primary is this Tuesday. Do you see a scenario where somehow Janet Mills gets momentum over the weekend? She's still on the ballot, and she somehow pulls this thing out, or are you talking about maybe the party elders tapping him on the shoulder between now and July 13th, which I think is the deadline, and saying, yeah, you got to go, and then they just place somebody else in there?
0: Yeah, clearly, Janet Mills had a run at this. She's the incumbent, currently serving governor. I think what you saw is Maine voters that are, kind of tired of the 70-year-old set, potentially, and got captured to the imagination by this faux populist, oyster farmer. But you've got great Democrats like Jared Golden, who's held on to a Trump seat many times. He's in Maine, too, the upper part of the state. He could effectively deliver that populist message, that bipartisan message. He breaks with Democrats all the time. He's a true Mainer. There's others out there as well, because clearly Democrats weren't necessarily fired up about Janet Mills when she was actually running. I don't see that changing necessarily if she becomes a nominee.
1: So if we look at the broad picture of the Senate race, and I know there's still some primaries to go and there's a lot of game to be played between now and November, but Democrats would love to take back the Senate. That means winning four races. Do you think it's possible, especially now that Maine is much more in jeopardy, as you say, sort of neck and neck, and Susan Collins seems to find a way to pull out Maine? What other states are you eyeing right now?
0: Yeah, it's certainly possible. It's a lot more complicated, certainly. A lot of hope is on Maine. Obviously, Susan Collins is in serving currently in the only state that Donald Trump has never won each time he's run for the presidency. So that's a key indicator that, she's been able to hold on, though, in a lot of close, tough races. But of course, Democrats are hopeful out of Iowa's results this past week that they got their nominee for the Senate and dropped Josh Turek. polling numbers are good in Alaska. And again, that's that process by which they vote, you know, with ranked voting with Mary Pattola. Yeah. Obviously, North Carolina and Ohio, good polling out of Ohio, 8 points up for Sherrod Brown in that latest Fox News poll. So those are those four seats right there without Maine, but it's certainly much more complicated. Plus, we're also in the defense states like Michigan, New Hampshire, not giving states, certainly, in terms of the lineup for November.
1: How is Michigan sorting out now? I've seen some movement there, and I'm with you. Listen, I can be a craven Republican and want the Democrats to nominate this El-Sayed character and gleefully say, good, now we'll win. But honestly, I don't want him anywhere near the ballot. I think he's an odious individual. Is there movement now in that race? Is he starting to decline a bit, I hope?
0: I think he is, from what I've seen. Again, he's captured that populist streak. But questions about his character, certainly, and the crowd that he obviously aligns himself with, questions about his actual own merits when it comes to, is he an actual doctor or not that he's campaigning on?
1: He's a doctor like Jill Biden is a doctor.
0: Ponying himself up, to say nothing to ponying up to anti-Semites and, you know, pro-terrorist individuals. But some polling that I've seen is that Haley Stevens is actually doing much better in that race. She's the kind of Michigan type candidate, center left, that is in the mold of, you know, Gary Peters and Debbie Stabenow. And my hopes are, and I'm with you, I hate the fact that Ken Paxton is the nominee in Texas, even though John Cornyn would be much more difficult to beat come November, because it's also an issue of character, because oftentimes these folks are going to win. And I don't want the bad folks on the left or the right serving as one of the 100 senators making decisions for all of us.
1: Well, I think we can both agree that Jasmine Crockett would have been a fine nominee in Texas, but
0: you keep pushing that Jasmine Crockett narrative.
1: I just like to twist it up a bit. Kevin, real fast, just like 30 seconds, anything to say about Jill Biden's book tour here? I know that you have a fondness for the former first lady.
0: I'm sorry, the producer in your ear has just told me we're running real short on time. I wish her very well as the book tour continues around America. And a happy belated birthday.
1: The response I've gotten from a lot of Democrats in the last week. You'll be forgiven. All right, well, listen, I'm up in Hofstra. I'm not doing the morning meeting today. You're stuck with Hogan Gidley.
0: I know, we'll miss you, but congratulations on the lineup, too, that you're celebrating with the talkers.
1: Thanks.
0: That's awesome.
1: Appreciate it, Kevin.
0: Proud of you, brother. Weekend.
1: Kevin Walling, boys and girls. Kevin Walling. Coming up, Nancy Pelosi melts down before your very eyes. And it's not because someone threw water on her. We'll show you.
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1: Hofstra University is lovely, by the way, if you're thinking about it. Obviously, I'm part of Hillsdale and the United States Naval Academy. You've got the Hofstra is a nice option. It's New York, but it's not New York. There are a few too many kids from New Jersey here, but you can get through that. You can get past it. You might want to take a look at it. We're thrilled to be at Hofstra University in the studios of WRHU. Full TV and radio production studios here, too. So if you have a child who wants to go into the media, they can look at Hofstra University. Then they can join the National Journalism Center through Young America's Foundation, get some internships and right-of-center media companies in Washington. I'm on the board there. I'll help them out so they'll get the best of both worlds. I'm Larry O'Connor. Good morning. It's O'Connor and Company. In a moment, Nancy Pelosi melts down before your very eyes. She's going out with a bang, our gal, Nan. We're going to play you an amazing interaction she had with that reporter from Mike Lindell TV, where I think you can get a pillow and a discount or something. But first, before we show you that, we are heading into another weekend here on this Friday, and I want to ask you to take a moment, please, out of your busy schedule to bless a boy or a girl who is looking at summer without a mom or dad because their parent is in prison. Just imagine that. Imagine how joyful you were when school was almost out and it was time for summer and all the great things, and then knowing the setbacks you have, knowing the obstacles that have been put in your way because your dad's behind bars. Through no fault of their own, they're going to miss out on so many childhood memories and experiences that every kid really does deserve. And let's face it, a lot of these kids get into trouble. They get into trouble because they're surrounded by gangs and drugs and just all of the worst possible elements. And you and I, right now, we can do something about it. We can break that cycle of crime by sending a child for a life-changing week at Angel Tree Camp. 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
1: 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Thank you for that. And thank you on behalf of all of us here at O'Connor and Company. Our entire team is so committed to this, and we're just thrilled that you've been so generous so far. All right, so Nancy Pelosi walking from point A to point B, clickety-clackety on the marble floors there in the Capitol. And here comes the reporter who loves throwing questions at these politicians for Lindell TV, Mike Lindell's thing. Here, let's just enjoy this.
15: Last time I asked you about January 6th, why you turned the National Guard away on January 6th, you told me to shut up and that I was repeating Republican talking.
16: You're not going to shut up again because you're speaking lies. And
15: but you're right here. You're right here on record saying,
16: no,
15: I'll admit it.
16: No, I did not admit it. The president never sent, would agree to send the National Guard. Don't waste your time or mine on you.
15: Why was your daughter filming you on January 6th?
16: Why don't you get away?
15: These are just questions the American people want answers to.
16: Now, you know what? I don't even think you're a real journalist. Okay. You work for Mike the Pillow Man?
15: Actually, I do, and we're very proud.
16: Don't consider that journalism. Mike the Pillow Man, that's not journalism. I don't have any reason to talk to you.
15: I'd love to give you a free pillow.
16: I want you to record this. I want people to know that you're not a real journalist. You work for Mike the Pillow Man, and all you do is spout untruths. Okay. Get away from
15: me. You can insult me all you
16: get
15: want.
16: Get away from me.
17: Thank you, guys.
15: Thank you, Congresswoman. Yeah. We'll give you my pillow so you can have a nice sleep tonight, okay?
1: I mean, come on. I don't know what alternative universe we happen to find ourselves in together right now, but this is a great timeline. It's fantastic. I don't know who Iron Man's going to be. By the way, Mike Lindell reposted that on X and offered a new discount code. They don't advertise on this show. 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
21: With SRN News, I'm John Scott. The Senate passing legislation to fund President Trump's immigration enforcement agencies early this morning. This came after weeks of delays and fierce backlash to an unrelated $1.776 billion settlement fund that threatened to derail the bill. Senators voting for the $70 billion legislation to fund immigration and customs enforcement and Border Patrol for the next 3 years. The House has passed a bill to aid Ukraine and sanction key segments of the Russian economy. The legislation seeking to cement U.S. assistance for Ukraine by providing more than $1 billion in security and reconstruction aid. Chinese leader Xi Jinping traveling to North Korea next week, and what will be his first visit in years. His trip will be the latest in a series of steps by China to reinforce its close ties with Korea. This is SR.
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1: To play that Nancy Pelosi video and audio over and over again every segment for the rest of the program. My life has been altered forever because of it. Do we have our guest, ladies and gentlemen? Are we connected? Fantastic. Jeremy Thompson. Jeremy Thompson is a retired sergeant first class from the United States Army. He is now the executive director of the Special Operations Association of America, advocating for veterans and military readiness and national security. Got an incredible track record, incredible background. I'm only worried now that he's thinking of sullying that great reputation and that sterling CV and resume by running for Congress. Not sure why Mr. Thompson would want to go from such noble service and duty to join the House of Representatives. But we'll ask him about that. By the way, very cool, and do just let me know when we've got him. Mr. Thompson is running for Tennessee's 9th Congressional District. Now, up until about a minute and a half ago, that was the racially gerrymandered, unconstitutional congressional district that had been, we were told, a minority-majority district, a black district, represented by Steve Cohen, the whitest man in Congress. And then, when told that there would be new district lines and he would have to take his record and his achievements to the voters again to get reelected, Steve Cohen said, well, forget that. I'm not interested. So up steps Jeremy Thompson for that nomination, and he's running. And Jeremy, thanks for joining us. Great to meet you, sir.
0: Good morning. Thanks for having me.
1: Well, I mean, I was just saying, you're a retired Sergeant First Class from the Army. You're now Executive Director of the Special Operations Association of America. Why would you sully that sterling reputation by joining Congress?
0: Yeah, I get that question every day. I have seen a weaponization of all of our government institutions over the last 12 to 15 years under what I define as the wrong leadership for our country. I think we're in a recovery process. I think Donald Trump is leading that effort, and he's getting met with resistance that's not warranted, in my opinion. But we've got to do something different than we've seen over the last 15 years to get this country back on track, and I want to participate in that piece of it.
1: Well, I got to ask you, given your experience and serving our nation overseas in various dicey situations, when you see the tactics that are being employed on American streets right now by these anti-ICE, well, they call themselves protesters, but it always seems to turn violent and turns into a riot, what you're seeing up in New Jersey in front of a federal ICE detainment center, and you've got members of Congress joining these people. How do you react to that as a veteran of our military?
0: So I believe this is a major ideological shift over the last 15 years. Like I said, I think it started under President Obama, unfortunately. I think he lifted the restrictions that we had ideological to hold ourselves accountable and behave appropriately and to show love and respect for our military and law enforcement institutions across the country. We cannot continue to elect activists into our United States Congress. There's 435 seats in Congress. They're all critically important to the safety and security and prosperity of this nation, and we're getting it wrong. We're sending the wrong people to Congress. We're sending the wrong message from D.C. down to the streets. I've told legislators many times, if you're fighting in the halls of Congress, people are fighting in the streets. It's the wrong example. It's the wrong message. So if anything, I'd say we're getting the messaging wrong.
1: It seems to me, though, Democrats, the fact that they're participating in these activities out in front of the detainment center in Newark, it suggests to me that obviously they see political benefit from this chaos. It's almost like, as ugly as these demonstrations are, as ugly as it is when it gets violent, they get some sort of payoff from it. They if there's chaos in the streets, that means voters are angry, they're upset, and so they're going to support Democrats, I suppose, is the calculation. That's, I don't know, it's just pretty destructive ideology.
0: Yeah, I think it's an algebraic equation that they've done a pretty good job figuring out a good answer for. But they think if they show out on national TV and they create charades, that it monetizes their way forward, which is a very real thing. And not only that, it creates energy around the movement. And unfortunately, again, the ideological infiltration over the last 15 years, arguably the last 40 years, has shifted to where we don't bring common sense, decency, and respect to our institutions. There are people out there that largely believe they should be governed by activism and misbehavior. And I don't understand it, but I think we have a responsibility to get out in front of it.
1: Jeremy Thompson is retired U.S. Army Sergeant First Class and now is the Executive Director of the Special Operations Association of America. where you advocate for veterans, but also national security issues in general. I'd love for you to sort of reflect on the state of the military right now and what they're engaged in, because you've got this remarkable blockade that's pretty much involving the Navy and the Marines for the most part. But then you've also got potentially activity coming down to Cuba right now. And then, of course, there's always a threat from China. Are you concerned about our readiness? And what do you think the morale is like right now in the military?
0: I saw morale go to an all-time low over my 22-year career under the, what I'd say, the failed leadership of the Democrat Party, both Obama and Biden. And what I'm seeing is an increase in morale, an increase in a want to serve, which I'm super excited about. Pete Hegseth is absolutely wrapping his heart and mind around this entire rebuilding of our ideological warfare within the military. We're getting the right people back in place. So, yeah, I don't have huge concerns. We're the largest superpower on the planet. We're a very strong nation, and we're going to continue to grow that and build it. As it pertains to Cuba and South America, we are having infiltrated shifts in the intelligence apparatus of our adversaries. But one of the biggest things on my mind is that the American culture has shifted into a position where we don't believe we have enemies anymore. I think that was the message sent by President Obama, President Biden, is that we don't have enemies. We can make friends with everyone. We can pay them off if we have a disagreement or if we have a rub. And that's just not true. We have to hold our enemies and allies accountable. And I think that's what President Trump has done. He surrounded himself with a brilliant set of minds in the national security apparatus, and they are systematically chiseling this thing away, all the way from what's going on in the Middle East, what's going on in Europe and South America. It's a multifaceted approach that they have a high responsibility for, and I think they're doing it with some level of precision that we haven't seen in quite some time.
1: Jeremy Thompson, when you go talk to voters now in the newly drawn 9th Congressional District, what are their big concerns right now when they look at the state of affairs in Tennessee and when they look for solutions from Washington?
0: So the biggest thing all of us are hearing is affordability. When you go to the gas pumps, you're paying over $5 a gallon in a lot of cases. You're paying an extraordinarily amount of money for just simple groceries. And, you know, my family feels that as well, and I've said that already on national TV. We cannot continue to have these high prices. However, I do believe it's a temporary discomfort for a long-term result. I said the other day that we can't be focused on the next 200 days. We have to focus on the next 200 years because we've really set our country back under some really boneheaded policies over the last 10 to 15 years. And we're in a recovery session. I think Benjamin Franklin said that if you would trade liberty for security, you don't deserve either. So people have to reflect on that and understand the times that we're in and what created them. What created them were weak democratic policies, and we have to give this president and his administration some grace to get through this rough period. It's going to cost some money. It's going to cause a little inflation, but I think it'll all be brought back to balance here very shortly. But that's not going to help us moving into the midterms if people don't understand it appropriately. We have to get that conversation out there and motivate the Republican conservative base, because they tend not to get excited about voting unless they've lost an election. We don't need to lose an election to get excited about elections. We have to motivate people to get out and vote. And turning out 30% or less across the country is not going to get the job done.
1: Well said. Jeremy Thompson, thanks for joining us. Good luck with the race. Keep us updated.
0: Hey, thank you for having me. I appreciate you.
1: You bet. It's my pleasure. In a moment, we're going to get into a little bit more onto the Graham Plattner story. And Lindsay Feifeld, the young woman who is sort of the center of the New York Times article that, again, full disclosure, is a friend of mine that I've spent a lot of time with over the years. I know her well. I know her husband. I know her family. They're attacking her. She's guilty of being a conservative. Well, she had a statement that she put out, and I want to share that with you. That's coming up in just a moment. But while we watch this whole story play out with Graham Plattner and the primary that's coming up this Tuesday and whether Mainers are going to, you know, do a U-turn based on what the polls show right now and decide to vote for Janet Mills, even though she suspended her campaign, which would be remarkable. I don't think it's going to happen. But Fox News sent up a man on the street to try to ask, hey, guys, what do you think of this Graham Plattner dude? Because you see, a lot of times the polls don't reflect what normal people think. Have you ever noticed that? When you see a poll, it's like, what? Who are they talking to? So Fox News goes out with their microphone, with their camera, and just finds the regular Mainers and asks them about Graham Plattner. Let's take a look at this here real fast and listen to what they had to say, if you don't mind.
2: Senate elections Tuesday. Mm-hmm. Who are you voting for?
3: Janet Mills.
4: Susan Collins.
5: I will not be voting for Susan Collins.
6: Plattner.
7: Well, I'm not sure.
2: Would you consider voting for Plattner?
8: No. N-O.
2: What's your opinion of him?
4: I don't trust him. That's the only Nazi the Democrats are okay with.
9: A sexist and a racist.
5: He's reasonable.
6: He's more of a down-to-earth Mainer.
9: I feel like he's one of us.
2: He's got a Nazi tattoo, says he's a communist,
9: right.
2: Involved in a sexting scandal.
9: Right.
2: You do all that?
9: No, I do none of that.
2: Did you know Graham Plattner has a tattoo?
5: I know he has lots of tattoos.
10: Love a king with tattoos.
11: I do like tattoos.
2: Do you like Nazi tattoos?
10: No.
2: He has a Nazi tattoo.
11: What? Where?
2: On his nipple.
11: No.
10: Oh.
5: I don't think Graham Plattner is a fascist.
2: But he has a Nazi tattoo.
5: He does, yeah.
4: Ba-ba-ba-ba-ba. And, oh yes, the Hitler dog thing. Okay, the dog thing is bull. Great, I thought so.
2: Involved in a sexting scandal. He sent nudes. He was sexting dozens of women while he's married. Is that good judgment?
7: I think that's being a human being.
6: Maybe their sex life at home isn't good enough.
11: No, it's not good judgment.
9: If my husband did that, he would no longer be my husband.
3: I wouldn't be put in that situation.
4: For me and Gilmore, we wouldn't do that.
2: He also said people from Maine are dumb mother effers. You guys dumb mother effers?
11: Dumb mother f***ers. Hell no.
9: He is. So he's a Maine. Okay.
6: We have a bunch of ignorant.
1: So this is revealing, and this is Jesse Waters and the way he puts these together, which he used to do for O'Reilly, if I remember right. Here's the thing. It's actually probably a reflection of exactly how the electorate is. But if you notice something, other than the one dude with the Karl Marx beard, all of the men are outraged by this guy. It was the women who were like, oh, well, I think he's one of us. One of us? One of us? How many Nazi tattoos do you have, lady? More to come. It's O'Connor and Company.
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1: It appears as though Lindsay Feifeld, the young woman who stepped forward and spoke to the New York Times about her toxic relationship with Grant Plattner, where he was a narcissistic, abusive sociopath, she should have never spoken out because she's a conservative Republican. That's the message I'm getting from a lot of people who are trying to equivocate this thing, saying, well, you know, it's not really that big a deal. And after all, she worked for the Heritage Foundation. After all, she worked for Independent Women's Forum. She worked. Oh, here's what a crazy right-wing MAGA queen Lindsay Feifeld is. She worked for a little while on Nikki Haley's campaign in the 2024 primaries. Yes, that's your MAGA queen, Lindsay Feifeld. Don't get me wrong. She's not hostile to President Trump. She's just a good girl from Alabama, came to D.C., and is incredibly talented when it comes to social media strategy and social media work. And I assure you, I promise you, having spoken, and full disclosure, I'm friends with Lindsay. We have known each other for, good Lord, 15 years. I socialized with her. My family went on a vacation with her family, okay? We know each other very well. She has spent time at my home over the weekends with her family. She is not looking for publicity. She is not looking for attention. She did not come into this with any sort of political agenda to try to help Susan Collins win an election. She came forward, first of all, because she had evidence to prove that Grant Plattner was lying about the Nazi tattoo. And his only response to that was, well, I guess she knew, but I didn't. That's the answer. That his girlfriend knew that his tattoo was a Nazi tattoo, but he was clueless about it. And they never spoke about it, apparently. Okay. She came forward with that evidence, and through additional conversations with the New York Times reporters, well, you know what? I'm going to read Lindsay's statement so you can see exactly what's going on here, because she's being lied about. And she knew this was possibly going to happen. And let me tell you something. There were a lot of friends of hers who knew that she was talking to the New York Times who said, why are you talking to the New York Times? Don't talk to the New York Times. You know the media. You know what they will do. But she had a trust level with these reporters. And I trust her judgment on that. And, well, here's what her statement is, if anyone has questions. She put the statement out at 4 o'clock this morning. My hunch is she was up all night after the response here and after what the New York Times did. Here we go. Anyone who has ever extracted themselves from a relationship with a narcissistic abuser knows it isn't clean or easy. I cringe remembering how many times I tried to play the cool girl or fawn in response to what was clearly abusive, coercively controlling behavior by Graham. I also know how dangerous it is to become the target of a narcissist. So even long after our relationship ended, I continued to be upbeat anytime he reached out, though I would also immediately shut down any attempts on his part to initiate flirting or romanticizing of the past. Yes, the day I saw him announce he was running, I wanted to make sure people knew he had a Nazi tattoo, and I was terrified he would find out it was me. But of course he knew it was me. What's ironic is I absolutely never would have shared my story if he hadn't been relentlessly attacking my character behind the scenes for months once the tattoo story came out. I tried to signal that I wasn't the source and stayed completely silent about him on social media, even as most of my friends posted regularly what a bad person he is. But then in April, the New York Times came to me. Let me repeat that. The New York Times came to her. She did not seek out the New York Times. I asked how they got my number. I said I was not interested in sharing my story. They said, wait, there are other women. Women terrified to tell their stories. And you need to band together. We will help you. We will protect you. Men can't keep getting away with this. That's what the New York Times reporters told her. Hours before their first call to me, I saw Eric Swalwell's nameplate get removed from his office door in Cannon. It felt like fate. I welcomed the two journalists into my home days later, nervous and overwhelmed. Justin Fairfax had just murdered his wife and himself the previous day, and even conservative pundits were conjecturing that if only those women hadn't accused him of abuse, this never would have happened. But I told them my story. I let them take pictures of my diary pages. I sent them screenshots of messages and gave them phone numbers and contacts. It was excruciating. I was surprised by what details I remembered, and as I poured through old messages, I was horrified by how much I had forgotten. I explained very clearly that, like many women abused by their partners, I had not told anyone about his violence at the time. I had covered for and defended it. I accepted his earnest apologies. They said that's fine because the diary entries and my on-the-record story was enough. What happened next? What happened next was the New York Times sabotaging their own story. We'll get to those details a little bit later. We're going to talk to Mary Catherine Hamm, Lindsay Feifeld's friend, who is plugged in on this as well. And we're going to talk about how these reporters who won the earnest trust of Lindsay Feifeld to tell her story then participated in undermining their own reporting, either stepping aside and letting editors do it, or sabotaging it themselves. Either way, there is a lot more to this story, and as Breitbart always used to say, every story is a media story. We'll get into all of that coming up in just a moment. I want to tell you about George, though. George, you've heard me talk about George. George is a hardworking guy. 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
22: News this hour from Town Hall, I'm John Scott. The Senate has passed legislation to fund President Trump's immigration enforcement agencies. It happened early this morning. This came after weeks of delays and fierce backlash to an unrelated $1.776 billion settlement fund that threatened to derail the bill. Senators voted for the $70 billion legislation to fund Immigration and Customs Enforcement and Border Patrol for the next 3 years. Stalled ceasefire talks. More from Karen Chamas.
24: Hezbollah has rejected the latest ceasefire agreement reached between Israel and the Lebanese government, demanding a complete Israeli withdrawal. Thursday's announcement came as Israeli strikes killed at least four people and a UN peacekeeper. A statement by Hezbollah's leader, Naim Qassem, was read out by a news presenter for Hezbollah's Al-Manar news station. In the statement, Qassem said the agreement's demand that Hezbollah fighters leave southern Lebanon under fire would mean surrender, defeat, and achieving the enemy's goals. He added, "What we're concerned about is an end to the aggression, ceasefire, and Israel's withdrawal." I'm Karen Chamas.
22: The United States imposing sanctions on Cuban President Miguel Díaz-Canel, his wife, and three other individuals. The action, the latest move by the Trump administration to pressure the island's leadership, it drew immediate condemnation from Havana. American Airlines temporarily suspending some of its routes for this summer. Bill Alexander with a report.
25: It's because steep jet fuel costs continue to strain carriers' budgets amid the war with Iran. In a statement, American said it had adjusted service for select routes in August and September and that impacted travelers would be offered alternative arrangements or refunds. American said the changes were in line with wider industry trends.
22: More on these stories from townhall.com.
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22: The U.S. stepping up its investment in coal as President Trump doubles down on his commitment to bolster the fossil fuel industry.
27: We will protect 14 coal plants and 42 coal mines. It's a tremendous number. And build two new coal plants and one massive new export terminal because we're exporting coal. Coal's a great business, really a big business, and it's real power. It's in terms of power, there's really nothing like it.
22: $700 million will be spent to support coal-fired power plants. Lawyers delivering opening statements in the trial of a former Texas high school athlete who is accused of fatally stabbing a 17-year-old competitor from a rival team at a track meet. A prosecutor said Carmelo Anthony provoked Austin Metcalf before stabbing him in the chest. Anthony's lawyer says the teen was defending himself. News at townhall.com. The future of 60 Minutes at CBS News unclear after longtime correspondent Scott Pelley was fired. Laura Witters has the report.
2: Scott Pelley's time at 60 Minutes is over. He's been fired from the program. CBS hired new management to monitor bias and make the show more fair and balanced. But that has not been sitting well with some longtime on-air and off-air employees. Bias has been an issue since the Dan Rather days. He was let go from CBS after a 60 Minutes piece back in 2004 about former President George W. Bush's service in the Texas Air National Guard. The story relied on unverified documents and Rather was forced to apologize on air.
22: Tyco Fire

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5: 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It's O'Connor and Company. Good morning. I'm Larry O'Connor, and we're actually on location today at Hofstra University in the studios of WRHU. That's Radio Hofstra University. It's a good radio station. And they got a fully functioning radio. There's like four studios here. They got a TV studio. It's impressive. It's impressive. It's the nicest studio I've ever been in, okay? I'm going to say it. But it's great to be here at Hofstra, where we're going to have a talkers conference a little later today, where a bunch of people in talk radio get together and talk about talk radio. There's a lot of talking going on. I might have a bourbon. I might have a bourbon like in 10 minutes. Thanks for tuning in. We're obviously focusing quite a bit on the revelations in the New York Times yesterday, the Graham Plattner story. And as I keep reminding you, for full disclosure purposes, I'm very good friends with the centerpiece of this story, Lindsay Feifeld. And it's bizarre. It's a bizarre to see someone you care about so dearly expose themselves in such a courageous way and reveal things that no one wants to say publicly about their past love life. God knows. She is happily married to a great husband right now with two great children, and we are proud to have a lot of great times with their families together. Our families love their family. Their family loves our family. This is an important story, though, and I was just reading her statement that she put out on X, and I just want to finish it up because now it's all about the New York Times. This is a media story. As Andrew Breitbart said, every story is a media story. Weeks dragged on. They kept coming back to us saying the editors needed more. I needed to go on the record. We need more screenshots. I met every benchmark they set, eager to provide more sources or evidence as needed. After the story went up, I began to ask them, wait, where are the stories from the other women? Where are the accusations of sexual assault? Why am I the focus? Why are there 11 paragraphs dedicated to detailing my work history more than has been published about Graham's? Why does it say nobody could corroborate when I offered them sources that could corroborate? Why did they include an out-of-context quote from a friend joking, do not call Graham, after I called off my wedding because she knew I would never? Where are the screenshots they said they would use, or the mention that I'd supported local Democrats and that most of my family and husband are liberal? It's true, her husband is liberal. It's a problem, but we get over it. The editors said it was too much, they explained. I want to bring in our friend of this program, conservative commentator and superstar, and also, by the way, a very dear friend of Lindsay Feifeld, Mary Catherine Hamm, to talk about, to talk about all of this, Mary Catherine. Good morning. Thanks for joining us.
6: Hey, how you doing, Larry?
5: I'm all right. I'm a little reeling. I'm proud of Lindsay. I am just overwhelmed by her courage. I know what she went through to do this, but at the same time, I am spitting mad at how this story is getting rolled out. And I'm spitting mad at Democrats who are reacting, saying, well, after all, she worked at Heritage Foundation. As if, what is that, like a free pass now to abuse and assault a woman? You can say, well, you know, she's Heritage. Go ahead, Mary Catherine. I'm sorry.
6: If you follow it to its logical conclusion, it posits that that Graham Plattner could spend 10 years dating around D.C. and treating people this way, and as long as they're Republicans, it doesn't matter. And I don't think that
5: that's exactly it. Yes.
6: Right?

0: Thank you.
1: Just pick Republican women, and that's A-okay. Look, I want to be fair about allegations, right? I've tried to do this responsibly over the years and say, okay, well, let's examine this, right? And the way I did that during the Me Too era was I had four requirements for a credible accusation: a named source, physical evidence that these people were in the same place at the same time at the time of these events, contemporaneous reports, not necessarily to police, to friends, diaries, what have you, and a modus operandi, right? If you put those four things together, I'm like, okay, that seems reasonable. Christine Blasey Ford had one of those, which was her name on the record.
0: Yeah.
1: Lindsay's has three. And if you listen to her account of what the New York Times had, the MO is only missing because they left it out. Because
0: imagine that.
1: I think there are other stories that back this up. And it is actually pretty jarring to see people just flippantly dismiss what is clearly physical abuse allegations. Like, this is, they don't care. They don't care as long as they've got their guy.
0: That's right. And his denials and his, first of all, can we say pattern of behavior? Can we look back now? How much more do we need to add to this pile? And it all, none of it contradicts itself. It all fits together. What you're hearing from Lindsay and her contemporaneous notes in her diary and text messages to friends like you match perfectly with the psychopath we see in the Reddit comments. And you cannot dismiss this anymore.
1: No, I mean, some of them will try, and I don't understand why. It's not, look, you can have a really deeply flawed candidate if he brings a lot of other crazy good stuff to the table. What is Graham Putnam bringing to the table other than being a socialist, which, and possibly, you know, like an affinity for Nazi paraphernalia, right? Which might be a feature, not a bug at this point on the left side of that party. That's what he brings to the table. Like, they have, the other thing about this is interesting that Lindsay, who is a good friend of mine, and I was talking to her behind the scenes while this was happening and concerned that exactly what she says happened would happen. A lot of people are like, this is a political hit. Well, if it's a political hit, it's not last minute. They've got a month to jettison this guy and go with Janet Mills, a semi-normie Democratic governor. Okay, so if it were a political hit, wouldn't she just do it in October? Like, what?
0: That's right. That's right. You're right. If it were a political hit, and by the way, if it was just a character assassination here or something, let me tell you something. Lindsay has been torn about this, and I don't think I'm revealing anything that shouldn't be revealed. She's been torn about what to do and what to say and what to come forward with for months. If she just had it out for this guy and wanted to, she could have. She's got a huge platform. She's got a huge Instagram account. She is an influencer in her own right. She could have done all of this 6 months ago and knocked him out of the primary if that was her goal.
1: Well, and she was trying to do what was responsible and what was right for her family and what was the right way to be seen as credible, which is be vetted by the New York Times, which, by the way, it's funny that Lindsay's getting more vetting than Graham Platner did before he ran for Senate.
0: Right. That's such a great point that she made. Yes.
1: I am guilty, by the way, of when she came to me with the first New York Times story on him when they were like, Oyster Man decides to maybe run for Senate. And I was like, oh, Lindsay, because I knew this guy's name. Like, that's how bad an ex he was. You know your friend's ex is bad when you know his full name 10 years after they dated. And I was like, oh, no. And then I said, oh, don't worry. This isn't going to be a thing. Oops. I was incorrect. And I do think, having read the story when it came out, I was like, they hung her out to dry. They did. Like, they were telling her and encouraging her based on, okay, there's a lot of women, there's solidarity, and then this. They make her the star, and they don't just make her the star, they bury her very serious allegations way down in the story. But I do think that he's dead to rights on the tattoo at this point. Like, when Chris Hayes is asking you, hey, go ahead.
0: You're right. I keep coming back to the tattoo because I think that was the origin story of Lindsay's participation ultimately in this. In fact, I'm guessing, were you on the infamous group text? I had heard about this group text a couple of months ago from Bethany Mandel, I think, where she said the second this was announced, Lindsay texted the group text of the, you know, these conservative, you know, girls like Mary Catherine. Girl, can I call you a girl, Mary Catherine? And she said, well, this is going to be the Nazi tattoo is going to be a problem. And everybody on the group text said, what? What are you talking about? She knew that. She said that to you on the record in August. And then Plattner claimed months later that he had just learned about it.
1: Yes, his theory of the case is that Lindsay always knew it was Tottenkopf, his girlfriend from 20 years ago, and kept it from him so that what? She could strategically drop it should someday he run for Senate?
0: Right.
1: And look, if Chris, if Chris Hayes...
0: She sees her boyfriend with his shirt off, recognizes immediately that his tattoo is a Nazi symbol, and never talks about it, never mentions it, never says anything about it, but then uses it against him when he decides to run for Senate.
1: Yes, and he had no knowledge of this. I mean, it's just
0: and he never
1: beyond
0: knew it.
1: Belief. Yes. And if you have a friendly interviewer asking you that question... and you can't answer it well, which he can't because there's not a good answer, that's trouble. That's trouble. And I do, it's so odd to me to see all these people, and perhaps it's just like ignorance and bigotry about working class people. People saying that it's like no big deal to have a white supremacist Nazi tattoo. Like, do you know how the white power people identify each other? It's via tattoos. That's a thing that they do. And I defy all of you to say you'd have like a babysitter or a friend whose Tottenkopf tattoo. You'd be like, I don't need an explanation for that. I think you do. I think you do.
0: You do. You know, can you hang around for one? But I mean, this is obviously a huge trip, but I would love to get your sort of overall view of where we are politically right now in this election. And it's going to be a crazy ride. And this is all part of that story, too. Do you mind one more segment with us?
1: Yeah, no problem.
0: All right, good. If you said no, we would have kept you anyway. And I would have done the little hand puppet thing where I said, this is Mary Catherine Hamm, and I'm going to speak on your behalf. All right, Mary Catherine Hamm continues with us. I want to talk about where we are politically right now, what these midterms look like, and how low the Democrats apparently are willing to stoop now to try to win the Senate. Because, I guess, because of Trump, I suppose. We'll see. We'll get into a little bit more with Mary Catherine Hamm coming up here on O'Connor and Company. Keep it here, please.
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0: He said this a lot. If anybody ever broke in here, I would rape them, she recalled, saying that he added that it would not be in a sexual way, not in a gay way. He was like, I would rape them to show them I'm dominant, she said. Asked about those remarks, a Plattner campaign official did not dispute them. We continue with Mary Catherine Hamm, a political commentator, author, podcaster of the Getting Hammered and Normally podcast, also a contributor at Outkick. Your friend Lindsay Feifeld, I was quoting her there in the New York Times article. That's quite a passage there that isn't getting a whole lot of attention, not nearly as much as I would think it would, Mary Catherine.
1: I love the line that the campaign did not dispute this. That is, yes. That's pretty revealing. And I also think the way that Lindsay was treated by the New York Times on this, which, like, look, you go into the New York Times and you think, ugh, how could this go badly, right? We all had that feeling. This makes it less likely women will come forward in the future. Because if you're hung out to dry when you're told a different story by the people who are allegedly supposed to sort of at least nominally protect you, because you're not the one who did anything wrong. You're alleging someone else did, who's a much more powerful person than you are. How does that work out in the future?
0: That is such an incredibly important, powerful point. I raised concerns about going to the New York Times. Lindsay gave me all the reasons why she thought it was a good idea and that she trusted these reporters, and she really did trust these reporters, like up until about 3 days ago, I think, the way it was rolling out. If another woman who is a friend of mine has a similar experience, I will say, no, do not go forward to the New York Times. In fact, I don't know if you should go forward at all at this point, considering this climate. And let's talk about the climate for a minute, because obviously we're seeing Democrats. Susan Collins, you can't get more centrist in the Senate than Susan Collins.
1: Right.
0: But because of their quest for power and their desire, and I guess it's because of Trump, because I'm told that Trump broke everything, but I think there's something deeper going on here. They're willing. They're willing to rally around this guy to defeat Susan Collins. What are the next 6 months going to look like for us in this country as we move toward this election day, Mary Catherine?
1: Yeah, it's interesting to me that they're spending so much ink and money and passion on this, right? Like, he's the DSA lefty candidate. They got a jump on Janet Mills, who was the moderate Schumer, more moderate Schumer choice. And they've got normie candidates elsewhere, right, that you could put more energy into in Ohio or North Carolina. But they're like, nah, we need this guy. And I think the reason that Tallarico and Plattner, opposite ends of the spectrum when it comes to the weirdness of their candidacies, they don't know what a dude is. They don't know what a normal man is, but they know they have to win men. So they're flailing around and trying all these weird versions of it. And so they've got the platonic form of toxic masculinity on one hand, and then they've got Tallarico on the other. And they're like, these are both normal red-blooded American males. And voters are like, I don't know about that. I don't know about that. So I think it's desperation.
0: That's a really
1: partly because they just look. They lost touch with half the electorate, so they're confused about what to do.
0: So they're just sort of flailing, saying, "Find me a man." And in some of their perspectives, this is some sort of bizarre stereotype, archetype of a man. But you're right; two very different spectrums, I suppose, to say the least. Ridiculous. Well, listen, I appreciate you coming forward today. I hope Lindsay is doing okay. We exchanged text messages, but I'm going to give her a call later today. There's more to come here, I think. And I know Lindsay has more of a story that didn't pop out here. What do you think should happen next?
1: Look, I think it's very hard to come forward with these things. I'm proud that two women put their names on the record here. And I think you may hear more from them in the future. That was not in this piece. And look, like I said, they've got time to jettison this guy, which I think would be a win for everyone because you get more normal candidates on both sides. They're in a real pickle the way they've passionately lined up behind this guy. And by the way, the idea that this man has no more skeletons, that man is standing in front of a Home Depot section of skeletons for Halloween. Like, it is not surprising that a man who put all those things in writing has other problems.
0: Well said. Mary Catherine Hamm, have a great weekend. Enjoy this weekend with your family. It's going to be beautiful. I appreciate you joining us.
1: Sounds good. Talk to you later.
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12: With SRN News, I'm John Scott. President Trump is again seeking to boost the struggling U.S. coal industry. A plan would spend nearly $700 million to support coal-fired power plants and coal exports. The administration will use authority under a Cold War-era national defense law to support 13 coal plants across the country and help build coal plants in Alaska and West Virginia. American Airlines temporarily suspending some routes this summer due to steep jet fuel costs. Amid the war with Iran, the airline says it adjusted service for select routes in August and September. Impacted travelers will be offered alternative arrangements or refunds. The Kennedy Center removing references to President Trump after a federal judge ruled that they were added illegally. This is SRN News.
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0: And we are live from Hofstra University, the studio of WRHU. Thanks for joining us here on this Friday on O'Connor and Company. And since it's Friday, we're heading into another weekend. It's going to be a beautiful one all over the country. I guess it could rain somewhere, but it'll still be beautiful. It's June, after all. Can I please ask you to take a moment out of your busy schedule this Friday as we head into the weekend to bless a boy or girl who's looking at summer without their mom or dad because their parent is in prison? And then it gets worse because children of prisoners, through no fault of their own, miss out on so many of the childhood memories that every kid deserves. And many of them get into trouble with the law because, well, they don't have one of their parents there. They're surrounded by bad influences like drugs and gangs and time on their hands. And it's all the reason why summer camp is a great idea for all kids, but especially kids that are in underserved communities and who are in danger like this. You and I can break that cycle. We can do it with one small donation. Send a child for a life-changing week at Angel Tree Camp. 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Take a listen to Cassidy and hear how Angel Tree changed her life.
2: My dad was never in my life. It was kind of hard, him not being there, because it was just me and my mom. If you're thinking about donating to Angel Tree, it's a really good thing to do to contribute to us kids, because it'll make us feel special and make us feel like we're important in life, and it'll make us feel loved, you know? And everyone wants to feel loved. Thank you, Angel Tree.
0: Yep. Make them feel loved. Make them feel loved by the greatest love of all, in fact. This is your way to heed Christ's great commission and bring these children the word. Imagine that. And it only takes $200 to send a deserving child to Angel Tree Camp. So before you head out for your weekend, how about you change a child's life with a donation of any size, whatever you can give. And by the way, I just did a quick check. Can I just tell you? We've been at this. This is our ninth day on this pledge drive, on this drive to send children to camp, children of parents who are in prison. We've now hit the 100 child mark. 100 children's lives have been changed because of your generosity. 100 children are going to hear the gospel and be free of those horrible elements in their lives because of you. Thank you so much. I'm overwhelmed by it. Be a part of this. Be a part of what we're doing here. Go to LarryOShow.com and then click on that banner at the top of the page for Angel Tree Camp, the Prison Fellowship Foundation. Thank you so much for that. I really appreciate it. You know, I like to share with you a lot about my life. For those of you who are new to the program and have only been here now as we finish up our fourth week of national syndication, you're going to learn a lot about me and my life and my wife, Meredith, and my kids, and yes, my divorce and my ex-wife, who I have a great relationship with, and my past and my favorite sports teams. And I think of all of those things, the things I like to talk about the most is being a dad, about my children, my four children, four great, incredible, totally unique and different children. My oldest child, Quinn, is a superstar. She's incredible. And she was born with cerebral palsy. It happened during her birth, which was a very rough birth. And she's had a challenge her entire life. She doesn't have full use of her right hand, and she walks with a limp because she doesn't have full neurological control over her right leg. It's very common for people with cerebral palsy to have that hemispheric sort of dilemma that she's had to deal with her entire life. And she continues to do so now as a graduate student. My youngest child is on the autism spectrum. He's 19 years old, and he is nonverbal. He communicates. He has a couple of different ways that he communicates with us. He just graduated high school last year. I bring up these two children in my life to tell you that I have been in the special needs parents universe really since the moment I became a parent officially. And it's through that spectrum that I want to tell you about this story that is making the rounds right now and going viral and getting a lot of attention on social media, because it involves two internet influencers who shared with their audience the fact that their expectant baby was going to probably be born with Down syndrome. Now, if you're a parent my age, you know that right around the halfway mark of your wife's pregnancy, or your pregnancy if you're a woman, the doctors suggested that you get an amniocentesis, especially if mom is in her 30s. Why do you get the amniocentesis? You screen everything with the ultrasound. Why do you need that? Well, you know, this way we can do a real check, and you can see if there's any issues with the baby. Wait, what do you mean issues? Like the baby's, you know, in danger of not surviving? Of that there's going to be a problem with the birth or the pregnancy? No. Just, you know, it's you check the genes and you see if maybe when the baby is born they might have, you know, something like Down syndrome, so you can be prepared, or you can, you know, make sure that you make all the choices that you have available to you. Wait, what do you mean? What do you mean prepared? I mean, whether I find out now that my baby has Down syndrome or I find out the day of my baby's birth, what difference does it make exactly? What exactly can you prepare for that? Does it make a difference? Do you get a different crib, paint the nursery a different color? What are you talking about exactly? And I continued asking those questions until I realized it was an abortion screening procedure. We do this test so that you can decide whether you want to keep your baby or not, because your baby may not be perfect. Guess what, everybody? Your baby will not be perfect. There's no such thing. There was one perfect baby born about 2,000 years ago. That was it. It just so happens that now they think you can screen it, and so you can, you know, eliminate the possibilities of having a less than perfect baby. And that brings us to these two. These two, Jesse Ridgway is his name, and his wife Ashley, as they shared in this video the medical results that show that their child will, in fact, more likely than not, although there are a lot of false positives on these tests, which is a tragedy beyond explanation, they found out when doctors told them that their baby had been diagnosed with a trisomy 21. That's the Down syndrome marker. And here's what happens. Take a listen.
3: Here we go. So we're going to see the result. I have to download the official report. Abnormal insight result. Consistent with trisomy 21. No.
21: What is it? Wait. Where are you seeing this?
3: No.
21: Let me see. I can't see it.
3: It says abnormal insight result. Blah, blah, blah. Showed 3 chromosome 21 signals consistent with trisomy 21 Down syndrome. Genetic counseling is recommended. Pattern consistent with trisomy 21.

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1: The viral internet video goes on to show them reacting to this, showing their grief, showing their, you know, their... Hard to talk about this story and not put yourself in that position, right? It's hard to talk about this story and not think of the great parents that you have met your entire life whose children have Down syndrome. It's hard to talk about this story and not think about the incredible human beings that were born with Down syndrome that you have met in your lifetime. And you know what joy they hold in their hearts, what joy they bring to their siblings, what joy they bring to their parents. And you see these two narcissists weeping about how maybe things might be more challenging for them. And I'll cut to the chase. They killed their baby. They killed their baby. They decided that that baby was better off not developing fully and being born with Down syndrome. Their baby was better off to just be killed right now by their own parents. And in some circles in this country, this is celebrated. In Iceland right now, they brag about the fact that they have no babies born with Down syndrome. And it's not because they've in some way eradicated the conditions that lead to a baby being born with Down syndrome. No. There's no babies being born in Iceland with Down syndrome because they kill them all and they don't let them be born. Statistics show that 90% of babies that have this same result from pre-birth screening end up with the same fate, but it's just not talked about. It's just hidden. It's just swept under the rug. And because of that, I appreciate the fact that these two narcissists decided that they would share their ghoulish decision with the world on their highly trafficked social media platform, because it allows us to see this evil right in front of us. I want to read how this was written up by TMZ, of all people. Jesse says the choice was not made lightly. The 33-year-old influencer acknowledged some followers may disagree with the decision, but he said he and Ashley ultimately believed it was the best choice for their family. What family? He described the experience as extremely traumatic and said Ashley underwent the procedure earlier this week. Also, he claims that this was all a result of consultation with doctors who laid out exactly what the challenges would be. Hang on, let me find that part of it so I can read it perfectly. No, I don't have that part of the article anymore, and I apologize for it. He said the health complication. Oh, here it is. Later, he learned more about the potential health complications and lifelong challenges often associated with the disorder. Let me tell you something, Jesse, and every other parent out there, or would-be parent, or potential parent, or a young person who wants to be a parent. I want to tell you something, and I am making you a promise. Every single baby that you are honored to be able to help bring into the world, every single one of them will have potential health complications. Every single one of them will have lifelong challenges. There's only one right now that you can pre-screen for and decide that it's too much for you to handle. This is despicable. It's evil. It's horrible. But the fact that we get to talk about it and that we get confronted with it and we have to face it and we can discuss it with our children, well, I think that's a blessing, actually, to tell you the truth. Because every human life matters. And those of us who oppose abortion, when we say that this is a death culture and that we value life, this is what we mean. And next time you're at an airport and you see somebody with Down syndrome, I want you to look them in the eyes. And I want you to thank them for bringing joy to your life, because that's what they do. That's what we all do. You know, there's a moment nobody talks about with weight loss. Everyone talks about weight loss and diets and losing weight, but there's this one moment nobody ever talks about. 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See, the diet that worked before doesn't work anymore. 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

0: It's O'Connor and Company on this Friday morning in your nation's capital and across the country. I keep saying in your nation's capital because I'm always in your nation's capital, but today I'm at Hofstra University. So let's talk about your nation's capital right now, though, because there's a couple of phenomenal stories here about the beautification of Washington, D.C. in preparation for America 250. And there's been this iconic project that the president has overseen and directed that has become this touch point, this I don't know, the bellwether of who you are and what you believe and what your priorities are with regard to the Trump administration, good governance, and patriotism, frankly. It's the reflecting pool. You know, the reflecting pool, the brilliant reflecting pool that stretches along the mall between the Washington Monument and the Lincoln Memorial. It's stunning. It's fabulous. It's incredible. And it's been full of goose poop. And it's been dumping tens of thousands of gallons of water seeping into the land and into the tidal basin and the swamp. Because, you know, almost half of the mall there in the Lincoln Memorial, when Washington, D.C. was first chartered back by Washington himself, that didn't exist. That was all part of the Potomac, you know, that's they brought in landfill to create the rest of the mall there and where the Lincoln Monument is, Lincoln Memorial is. So, you know, and so the earth is kind of weird. You do a reflecting pool. You don't do it right. It's the turn of the 19th century. It's got cracks. It's going to seep out. And then the goose poop. It is disgusting. So Trump says, to hell with it. We're going to fix this thing. And, you know, the Obama administration, I think they budgeted, or Biden, I'm not sure, they're the same. They budgeted like $300 million to fix this thing, and it didn't work, and they didn't use the right materials. And so Trump goes in, and he says, all right, well, let's use commercial-grade sealant like you would do at a water fountain at a beautiful Atlantic City casino hotel, because that's what he knows. He's Donald Trump, after all. And they came in and they did that. Or, you know, this is something that you would use at a giant swimming pool at a golf club or, you know, something like that. So that's what they did. And it cost a fraction. What did they say? It cost like $12 million, I think, something like that. And can I tell you something? The Democrats in Washington, D.C. have gone insane about the reflecting pool. Now, and this is one of those segments where I wish everybody were watching our live stream. You know, we stream the show on video now on Salem News Channel. And if you have not seen this, please seek it out or go to social media and seek this out, because there are now videos released of the final results, because they have started filling the basin up with water. Now, in the original, you know, cleaning up of the bottom and sealing the bottom, they drained it out, and you know, the Democrats were going insane. They're saying he's ruining it, and it's never going to work, and it's not going to reflect anymore, because there was a blue tint to the sealant that they were putting in. And of course, I don't know what they're thinking. I don't know why they continue to think that Donald Trump is a moron. There's a lot of things that Donald Trump is, and not all of them are good. Not all of them are positive. Okay, he's a flawed human being. But why do they keep thinking he's stupid? Why do they keep thinking he's incompetent? Why are they dying on that hill after 11 years, for God's sake, man, to stop underestimating him? But they were sure that he didn't know anything about building and developing properties. They were sure that he was going to ruin the reflecting pool because of this blue tint that was in this commercial-grade 21st century sealant, instead of going back and using the same technology that the reflecting pool used back in the turn of the 19th century. All right, so cut to the chase, O'Connor. You bet I will. They started filling the water in yesterday. Last night was the first evening where we actually had the lights of the Washington Monument reflecting on the reflecting pool with the water and with the new sealant, with the base. And they were saying, oh, you know, it's got to be dark for it to properly reflect. And this blue color is not going to reflect right. And they're doing it all wrong. And they don't know what you're doing. Yeah, you know, because freaking Mark Kelly knows more about building and developing properties and beautifying projects than Donald Trump does. Or for that matter, the team of people that Donald Trump has assembled to do this. Because Trump's not out there doing the work, although he'd probably love to. I just tell you something. Emily Miller, a journalist here in Washington, D.C., she's been obsessed with this thing. She's been doing videos every single day, I think because she runs around the mall and does it. She puts like 30 miles in every day with her insane workouts. Emily Miller's great fun. We should have her on the show to talk about this reflecting pool now that it's full of water. Because if you're tracking her on social media, she's been pushing back on the lies about it. She's been, you know, chronicling the entire project from beginning to end. And yesterday she put out the video showing the water coming in. Secretary Burgum, who was on the show yesterday, 2 days ago, excuse me, he put out the first photograph of the reflecting pool with the new dark lining on the bottom reflecting the Washington Monument. Can I just tell you something, if you're not watching on the stream? It is stunning. It is beyond gorgeous. It is iconic. It is dramatic. It is 10 times better than it was. And this is a gift to the American people. This is a gift to Washington, D.C. It is an incredible improvement. And once again, all of the doubters and all of the haters and all of the people who just want to pick a fight with you because you support Donald Trump, they were wrong again. And none of them will apologize, and none of them will admit it, and we'll just move on to the next fake controversy. I'm sure it'll be the ballroom. Thank you, President Trump, on behalf of all of us in Washington. This looks incredible. And you'll all see it when you watch the 4th of July fireworks. Now, I want to tell you about, speaking of 4th of July, how about grilling some good food for 4th of July or for Father's Day coming up? 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
5: News this hour from Town Hall. I'm John Scott. Israel's Air Force has struck parts of southern Lebanon, and the military issued evacuation warnings for 9 villages. Lebanon's state news agency reports 6 people killed. The strikes came after Hezbollah rejected a ceasefire agreement, demanding a complete Israeli withdrawal. The war is threatening efforts to end the Iran conflict. President Trump wants to boost America's coal industry.
6: President Trump is announcing a major investment in the coal industry as the administration moves to expand domestic energy production and strengthen America's energy independence.
7: As a result of the $700 million investment that I'm announcing today, we will protect 14 coal plants and 42 coal mines. It's a tremendous number. And build 2 new coal plants and 1 massive new export terminal, because we're exporting coal. Coal's a great business, really a big business, and it's real power. It's in terms of power, There's really nothing like it.
6: Willie Nelson, the White House.
5: Chinese leader Xi Jinping travels to North Korea next week. It will be his first visit in years. In Sri Lanka, a deadly blaze in a nursing home.
8: Fire at an unregistered nursing home in western Sri Lanka has killed at least 12 people and injured 8 others. Police say the fire started late Wednesday at the home for the elderly in Angurawa Tota town. 51 residents were rescued, including people with mental illnesses. The director of the home has been arrested on suspicion of causing deaths through negligence. An investigation is underway. The facility was overcrowded, housing 71 people in a space meant for about 15. Officials had previously warned the management to follow laws and guidelines. I'm Karen Shemas.
5: More of these stories from townhall.com.
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10: 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Southern Nevada felt a bit of the summer heat yesterday, with a daytime high hitting 105 degrees, shy of the record high of 109 that was hit most recently back in 2021. Las Vegas has been experiencing its longest streak of 100-degree days so far this year. Temperatures expected to top the century mark through at least tomorrow. The hottest spell of weather the valley has seen since March, when Southern Nevada baked for 2 weeks under a blistering heat dome. Now, to help beat the heat, Clark County has activated cooling stations at community centers, libraries, and other facilities through the valley through today. Things are expected to cool down into the weekend, though. Sunday's high forecast to reach just 98 degrees. Las Vegas hit 100 for the first time this year on May 8th. Southern Nevada has not had any measurable rain since back in February on the 19th, a rainless streak that has already topped 100 days. Your chance to feed your need and do a good deed, it's back. Las Vegas Restaurant Week underway. It began on Monday, the 1st of June. It's actually 12 days, running through June 12th, and features more than 250 restaurants across the Las Vegas Valley offering price-fixed menus for breakfast, brunch, lunch, as well as dinner. A fixed portion of that price from each and every meal goes to Three Square Food Bank programs to feed the hungry here in Southern Nevada. Three Square officials report 1 in 6 Southern Nevadans face food insecurity, and that includes more than 113,000 children. Last year, Las Vegas Restaurant Week raised more than $400,000, providing 1.2 million meals to the hungry here in Southern Nevada. Check out the list of restaurants and their special menus at restaurantweeklv.org. 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
12: Here on the go, inbound from North Las Vegas on I-15

0: Hover right around the triple-digit mark. Already 81 degrees at the airport. I'm Mark Thomas with your on-time traffic brought to you by Meineke Car Care Centers on AM 670 KMZQ. 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
5: Si, senor.
3: A dimly lit room deep within the bowels of the Armstrong and Getty Communications compound, and headed into the weekend, we are toiling under the title of the show.
5: My most literary title ever.
3: Fantastic.
5: Kaska reacts to slush fund scandal.
3: What's Kaska?
5: Of course, Jack, you recognize Kaska. In Julius Caesar, I'm sorry, in William Shakespeare's Julius Caesar, he was the first to stab Caesar.
3: Okay, did not remember that.
5: Caesar Trump has been stabbed and the knives are coming out is my contention. Alternate title, if you prefer something less obscure. Plattner is a Nazi creep and the party that calls everybody a Nazi and started hashtag Me Too is standing by him.
3: Cool. It's funny you bring up Shakespeare because I'm like on a, I was thinking yesterday, I'm about to go on a, the biggest Shakespeare dive of my life.
5: Oh.
3: I've decided I'm going to make that my next mission, having just finished Ulysses. Almost all the way through the second time. I'm going to go on a Shakespeare kick.
5: Wow.
3: Because there's like a really, really long chapter in Ulysses that I did not understand a lot of the references. And I thought I need to be better read on this stuff. So,
5: yeah. Wow. I'm gonna admire your intellectual explorations.
3: Oh, well, I got to. I'm just so bored with all this politics crap. I am bored to death of it. It's very difficult for me to talk about it at this point. I'm just so bored with it. It's the same freaking thing every day. I was listening to Chuck Schumer on the floor after last night. What the Republicans just showed us is they have no, and I thought, how do you people do this for 50 years? You politicians, how do you get on both sides? It's exactly the same thing. How do you get up there every day for 50 years and pretend you care about this crap and say the exact same thing over and over again?
5: Why wouldn't Chuck Schumer just stand up and say, I'm going to say the usual things about Republicans being bad, but I won't waste your time.
3: And then the Republicans should get up and say the same thing. Here is the, see previous comments from the last 30 years and then sit down.
5: Right, the usual stuff about radicals and open borders and balancing the budget, and I'll not waste any more of your time.
3: Now, is this just a product of what can happen in life through age, or is it because I think it's because I feel like things used to happen, like legislation got passed and things happened, and then you talk about that, but nothing ever happens now. It's just behind the scenes, and then some people get a kick out of talking about the sniping as if it's relevant, but it usually isn't.
5: Yeah, there used to be a pretty significant performative edge to the actual business of legislation. Now it's just performance. There is virtually nothing happening legislatively, although they did pass a big bill financing border security. But yeah, the work of Congress has become the showmanship.
3: Well, and I guess,
5: and it's not even very good showmanship. That's the problem. It's not good entertainment.
3: And then it's entertainment, though, so that they get to that's the perfect word. So, and then in terms of having entertaining things to talk about on this program, that's our shared soap opera now. That didn't used to be true either. That was everybody's number one show that they followed was freaking presidential politics.
5: Right. Well, see, I would never traffic in the kind of droning Schumerisms that you're referring to. What I am bringing politically today is fascinating and revealing turning points in American history. So you're in good hands.
3: Both fascinating and revealing.
5: Oh, yeah. I wouldn't merely fascinate you. That's a child's play for a man like me. I must also reveal.
3: I should play a game with myself or maybe on the air where, because we got TVs on in the studio, I should turn my back to MSNBC and Fox and try to guess what they've got on the screen and then turn around and see if I'm right. Like today, I feel like I could have guessed. I turned around, I looked up at Fox and they've got, what's his name? Plattner's bare chest with his Nazi tattoo up on the screen.
5: Yep.

0: And then on MSNBC, they had a shot of Trump appearing to be asleep in a meeting yesterday, which I might have been able to guess to. Do you think he's dozing off in those meetings?
1: I don't think it's impossible.
0: Looks 100%, at least the one from yesterday, looks 100% like his sleep, which doesn't really bother me that much.
1: I'd like to doze off right now. I'm staying up too late watching sports. Damn it. I need to stop.
0: I think it was his energy guy with the cool hair, the billionaire from North Dakota. He was going on and on about shale or something like that. And Trump appeared to be asleep. You know, middle of the day, maybe a little hot in the Oval Office, had a big lunch. I can see snoozing just a little bit there.
1: Right. Yeah. Yeah. Oh, God. Not shale again. Right. Yeah. Yeah.
0: I can remember, Gladys, I can call back this feeling at will whenever I want to, what it was like. The first class after lunch, like in high school.
1: Oh.
0: Any class. And if it was social studies or something like that, and it was hot in the room because, you know, the heat of the spring and summer was starting to come, and they didn't run the air conditioner that much, so it's hot in there, and the person's droning on about something, Bueller, anyone, Bueller, and it just, oh, my head weighed 8,000 pounds.
1: Oh, I know. You could have drifted off in a second.
0: I know.
1: Like 1 second if you, you know, permitted yourself.
0: And I was never the kind of guy that could do what some of the other people did, who just flat out laid their heads down on the desk and went to sleep. You know, you weren't trying to hide it at all. I just never could be that person.
1: I think I probably did that once or twice.
0: I know I didn't. I looking back on it, I wish I would have. Like I've said many times, I wish I'd have skipped school once. I never did one time, ever.
1: Neither did I.
0: I don't know. Should have walked
1: on
0: the
1: major scandal in my house
0: and mine, because I know this now as a parent who has high schoolers. You don't want to, you know, start down a path, and you think if your kids skip school, you think it's going to be a lifetime of lack of responsibility and all that sort of stuff. That's what you're worried about.
1: Reckless behavior, right?
0: But looking back on it, when everything's turned out, it seems like, God, one time on a nice day. When everybody went to the lake or something, I should have done that once in my life.
1: Yeah, see, I engaged in all of my reckless behavior, and there was quite a bit of it on my own time. But I didn't feel like I needed to opt out of school.
0: But you got to admit, there's a different feeling if you're doing something naughty. That's a different feeling.
1: Oh, please, the forbidden fruit. Yes.
0: Exactly.
1: So yummy. Yes.
0: Yeah, so yummy. Should have done it once. But, you know, what are you going to do? Let's start the show officially before we get in trouble with the FCC. Who knows who the FCC director is? I'm Jack Armstrong. He's Joe Getty on this. It is Friday, June 5th of the year 2026. We're Armstrong and Getty, and we approve of this program.
1: Let's begin then officially according to FCC rules and regulations. Here we go at Mark.
2: On The View, Dr. Jill asserted that Joe would have beaten Trump in 2024. Not to the White House. To the white light.
1: Oh, boy. Did not see that coming.
0: Ah, that's a great joke.
1: That's a pretty good joke.
0: I like that a lot. Yesterday was my sophomore, his last day of school. So are you officially a junior once you...
1: You're a rising junior.
0: I'm not going to use that term. That's not going to happen.
1: Why not?
0: Anyway, so it was his last day of his sophomore year, and he went over to a friend's house after school, and I went to pick him up last night, and man, the smiles on their faces, just the happiness that was exuding from them. I almost caught some of it. I almost got happy for a second. They were so happy.
1: Oh, no.
0: Just with the fact that summer was here and one more year behind them. Oh, they were just floating. They were so happy.
1: Jack, sophomore from the Greek sophos, meaning wise, and moros, meaning fool.
0: Okay.
1: How about that? Huh?
0: I was mostly. Then what?
1: I've quoted Shakespeare and ancient Greece.
0: Man, you're bringing it today.
1: Oh, but unfortunately, that's all I got.
0: That was it.
1: That's it.
0: What's junior mean? Just less than senior?
1: That means you're, yes, younger than a senior, but older than a sophomore from the ancient Greek sophos, meaning wise. Oh, I did that one.
0: Do you have any idea where freshman comes from?
1: I think it's self-evident, isn't it?
0: Freshmen.
1: It's like fresh
0: new.
1: Meat.
0: Okay,
1: yeah,
0: gotcha.
1: Exactly, yeah, yeah. Why they had to work a little Greek in just for year two, I have no idea.
0: Right. They don't teach them that or anything else. And some
1: I think
0: schools.
1: It was... My favorite professor in college, Ira H. Carmen, who introduced me to that. Brilliant man. Brilliant.
0: Fantastic. Oh, and that stuck in your head.
1: Yeah. I don't know why.
0: Mm-hmm.
1: I thought I've been hearing this word my entire life, and it never occurred to me to ask what it means, other than second year.
0: So there are new jobs numbers out that are good, according to people who look at that sort of thing. And cool. And we'll look into that and the unemployment rate and a bill that did pass last night. Yes.
1: And I do want to get into the stabbings of Trump. It is an open season now on people who have been grumbling about Trump to now just say it openly.
0: Okay.
1: The tide has turned.
0: You think?
1: 100%.
0: We've heard this a few times. Mm-mm. Over
1: now
0: 15 years.
1: This well, time if you true. Were a junior like me and not a sophomore from the ancient Greek Sophos, meaning wise, you would know this already.
0: Okay, and we've got our headlines with Heather Myers next. Stay here.
3: Armstrong and Getty.
1: Your personal information is valuable and far more accessible than you realize.
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0: I hope this doesn't steal a headline from Heather, but Trump said he's going to go to at least one home Knicks game, which would be pretty big. The president of Madison Square Garden, I assume, to an arena full of booze. I don't know. Probably, though.
1: Top ticket price documented so far for the first Knicks game in New York, $176,000.
0: That's a lot.
16: Oh boy.
1: Nosebleeds are going for high thousands, high four figures.
0: Yeah, and the other day they said they expect your Chalamet seats to maybe be in seven figures, front row. For all the stars. Anyway, resumes tonight in San Antonio, game two.
1: Let's figure out who's reporting what. It's the lead story with Heather Myers. Heather, take it away.
16: Happy Friday, Jack. Joe, good morning to you. Let's find out how the networks are covering the news, starting with CNN. Senate passes massive immigration bill and big win for Trump. From MS Now, Senate Republicans fall in line with Trump and pass reconciliation bill. And from the Associated Press, Senate okays $70 billion immigration bill after rejecting efforts to permanently ban Trump's settlement fund.
1: Yeah, the slush fund is not dead yet. And Trump the other day said, I don't know if it's dead. I got to ask my lawyer. So it could reappear Frankenstein-like.
0: Surely not.
16: From the BBC this morning, Zelensky proposes direct meeting with Putin to end war.
0: I saw that. I was just reading in Mark Halperin's newsletter about the animosity between Putin and Zelensky is now part of the problem of getting any end to this war. They hate each other so much.
1: I have no doubt. It's far from unanimous, but there are some serious Russian heavyweights who are now saying, we got to end this. Can't win it. It's too costly. We've got to end it. Interesting developments.
16: Could you imagine after all of this, the two of them meet face to face and settle this?
0: I can't imagine how that would go down. I don't know how you could secure the safety on either side where you could have something there where they both feel like they're not going to be snatched or killed. I don't know what that would look like.
1: It would almost have to be in, I don't know, Geneva as administered by the United States, China, and the entire UN or something. I mean, you're right. What a logistical nightmare.
16: From the LA Times this morning, California election results. Rahman makes gains, but Spencer Pratt remains ahead in LA mayor race.
0: Yeah, there's still way too many votes out to predict anything.
16: Yeah, they say 64% they assume are in right now. From NBC News, U.S. added 172,000 jobs in May, even as inflation squeezes consumers.
0: Once again, adding lots of jobs in the healthcare sector. How do we add so many tens of thousands of jobs in healthcare every month? That's amazing.
1: And government.
16: From CNN, Kennedy Center orders staff to remove Trump's name.
0: All right. There's a story I haven't been following also.
1: Well, you've missed the fascinating developments then.
0: Trump putting his name on the Kennedy Center and then the artsy-fartsy crowd just being up in arms over it. All right, whatever.
16: From Newsmax, 20% of young people use AI chatbots for mental health advice.
0: Only 20% would be my response. I'm surprised it's not higher.
1: Yeah, do it more. They're pretty good at it. Claude especially.
16: From News Nation, USPS raising stamp prices again.
0: I buy the forever stamps so that I don't have to get into that dangerous situation of being a penny or two short in a world without pennies.
1: Right, right, indeed. Wise.
16: July 12th, they go up again, now to 82 cents to mail a letter.
0: Whoa! I was about to say we should have a guess what a stamp costs, because I would have missed by 40 cents.
16: Really?
0: I think so, yeah. I don't remember the last time I bought a stamp. I always buy the forever, so I had no idea they're up to 82 cents. Okay.
16: We should have a poll on when stamps will reach a dollar. Dollar to mail a letter.
0: It's actually kind of the other way around. When does a dollar reach a stamp? Because the value of a dollar is going down so much.
1: I'm not sure. Yeah, I wouldn't have said 40 cents, but I'd have no idea what a stamp was. Zero idea. I'd have come off like George Bush Sr. Right. at the scanner there at the supermarket. Oh, look at that. Yeah, whoops. Well, my wife runs that department.
16: From NBC News this morning, mom found moving worms and parasites in daughter's SpaghettiOs.
0: There you go. It's probably that blood-sucking worm.
1: The screw fly, the screw worm. Yeah, yuck. Ugh.
16: Gross.
1: And she was unhappy with that, I take it, from your tone.
16: Yeah, there's a lawsuit, as you can imagine.
1: Yes.
16: From the Babylon Bee this morning, nation shocked as candidate with Nazi tattoo turns out to be total scumbag.
0: Yeah.
1: That's pretty good.
0: I don't know. The New York Times had a heck of a eye-grabbing headline about three women come forward to document just how awful that guy is. And their stories were not much. I mean, he ain't a great guy to date, but it wasn't much to it.
1: I'm not sure we saw the same accounts. The one gal, he grabbed her hard enough to bruise her and locked her in a room at one point. That's not good.
16: Yeah.
0: Eventually they got to that many, many words into the article after a lot of didn't call her back and was dating someone else at the same time. And like, that's what you're leading with to explain. I mean, I don't like the guy, but I thought this is your big expose on what a bad dude he is. He didn't call somebody back when he was dating them.
1: Hanson, let's go ahead and title this section of the podcast, Jack Defends Nazi. I'm sorry, Misogynist Nazi. Wow. Wow.
0: That's not a good title for a podcast. That's not a good look for me.
1: So that puts you in a bad light.
0: Yeah.
1: Yeah. Oh, boy.
16: Thank you, Heather. Happy Friday.
0: Thank you.
1: Yep. You too. Have a great weekend. We'll see you in an hour. Never mind.
0: Are you convinced?
1: Don't have any kind of weekend.
0: Are you convinced he knew it was a Nazi tattoo and that was the whole point when he got it?
1: Yes.
0: Yeah. Me too.
1: Yeah. Yeah. He thought it was hard ass and cool. And that was like the Nazi concentration camp.
0: Right.
1: Insignia.
0: Yeah, it's pretty hardcore, even among Nazi tattoos. Okay, we got more news to get to. Stay with us.
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25: The Las Vegas Aviators rallied with 2 late runs to overtake the Reno Aces at Las Vegas Ballpark in Summerlin. Final score 5-4. The Athletics were on the verge of a sweep at Wrigley Field when they blew a 3-run lead in the bottom of the 9th. The Cubs walked it off with a 7-6 win. The Golden Knights were within 5 minutes of taking a 2-0 lead in North Carolina last night in the Stanley Cup Final. After shutting down the Hurricanes for nearly 50 minutes of ice time and building a 2-0 lead, they gave up 3 goals in the final 10 minutes. Brett Howden scored the first two. Mark Stone added the equalizer when the Knights emptied their net in favor of the extra attacker. But 4 minutes into overtime, Carolina netted the game winner to even the series. BGK still has home ice advantage. The next two will be played at the Fortress beginning tomorrow night. Game four will be Tuesday at T-Mobile Arena. Puck drops at 5 o'clock for all games.
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25: Except for a couple of stalled vehicles on the freeway, it really hasn't been too tough this morning. Volume is building through the resort corridor, but nothing unexpected at this hour. On the Beltway in Henderson, 215 westbound after Valley Verde. Got a stalled vehicle in the right lane there, westbound lanes of 215 after Valley Verde. And also at the Spaghetti Bowl, watch for that stalled vehicle on the right shoulder on I-15 southbound. This is over I-11. Again, that's on the right shoulder. All clear, though, on 95 I-11 this hour. Another hot, sunny day in the valley. Winds are going to gust up around 20 miles per hour. Yesterday was the hottest day of 2026 so far. And today we're expecting to get right back to 107 degrees. It is 81 already. 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
1: First of all, those jobs numbers, we'll have to look into the various economics reporting on that, because most of the headlines are saying much higher job growth than expected. So it's not only a good number, but a really good number. So that's interesting. And then this headline, this is my favorite headline that's out there, and I'm hoping this happens because it'd be good excitement for the summer. The headline in the Wall Street Journal, like two cats circling, Kamala Harris and Gavin Newsom weigh a 2028 showdown. They claim to be friends, but many expect a gloves-off brawl should the two California Democrats decide to run for president.
2: I read that article and was going to bring it to you and ask you, as you are a fine appraiser of people's relationships, you're very perceptive about that. Do these people or do these people not clearly hate each other? And they do.
1: Yeah, I think they clearly hate each other.
2: They really do. We'll bring you the evidence, you good people, and let you be the judges coming up.
1: I think better than that, I think they have a complete lack of respect for each other, which should allow them to say and do all kinds of horrible things, which is awesome.
2: Oh, yeah. Contempt is the best gasoline on fires ever invented. Yes. Plus, I will explain why I keep making references to Shakespeare and stabbing Trump and that sort of thing.
1: Because you're fancy. That's why.
2: Well, that's part of it. After the beloved Friday tradition, let's take a fond look back at the week that was. It's Cow Clips of the Week.
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5: 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He should be DJing the worst New Year's Eve party in Reno right now.
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15: Why did it happen? I don't know what happened. I mean, as I watched it, I thought, oh my God, he's having a stroke. And so I said, you know, you answered every question. My mind's racing. You know,
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15: Well, I mean.
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19: Trump told Netanyahu he was effing crazy. Everybody hates you now.
20: I was a little bit perturbed at his constantly fighting with Lebanon.
21: Nobody is interested in the ramblings of a capo.
22: Her son and Jeffrey Epstein talk about pole dancing as he begged him for money using your limited credibility.
23: Reclaiming my time, ask him
24: that's
23: to shut up.
24: Shut up.
25: We're talking about shoes. Are you guys kidding me? I mean, is this the Foreign Affairs Committee or is this like a circus? What is this?
26: It's simple as a pimple for me. There's nothing to it.
27: It'd be nice if it was caught humanely and taken away. And obviously it's domesticated bird.
28: Very shocking. And we asked it out of the box, what is kink?
29: Kink can be a fascinating topic. There are many different styles that people enjoy.
30: It's Clips of the Week.
2: Oh, that was that AI teddy bear talking about kink.
1: It was annoying to me, and this has been going on for a long time. If you're like Trump, do we need another reality star president? No. He was a real estate developer and made billions of dollars. So he's got a lot of experience in the world of business, which is what we do in the United States of America. Same with Steve Hilton, former Fox host. Overlooking the fact he's on the show the other day, talking about he started a bunch of businesses and got rich on his own and all that sort of stuff.
2: But top advisor to a British prime minister for years.
1: But if you run as a Democrat and your job history is former undersecretary of I don't know what the hell they do, that's just automatically considered credentials enough to be the next level up. But if you were out in the private world, no, they use your TV hosting job as your only experience. It's just so, you know, transparent what is going on there.
2: I think it may be unintentional. They are so blinded by their own biases.
1: Well, yeah. and because they don't consider somebody going out into the world and making a living any qualifications for anything. Being
2: it's the opposite. Level, it makes you suspect.
1: Right. Being low-level public service automatically qualifies you to be anything.
2: Okay. Want to pay off the topic of stabbing Trump a la Julius Caesar in the Shakespeare play. We were talking the other day about the Wounded Bear Caucus. Senator specifically that Trump has pissed off or gotten primaried, but who are going to be in office now for many months until next January, I guess it is. How they're now openly expressing their dislike, contempt, disagreements with Trump in a way that was much more reserved a month ago.
1: Well, that's a kind way to put it. Yeah, that's a pretty disgusting way that's the way politics works, is that when somebody is retiring or gets primaried out, then all of a sudden you find out what they really think. And that happens a lot with people in politics. Otherwise, they were going to go along with whatever Trump wanted.
2: Yeah, or felt like they had to. Yeah, yeah. Okay, fair enough. A couple of examples for you. Kim Strassel of the Wall Street Journal is absolutely brilliant. One of our favorite writers. The headline is Trump's Help Wanted Problem. There aren't enough people left with the lack of qualifications he's looking for. Job description. Superpower seeks anyone to direct its national intelligence apparatus. Responsibilities, whatever the CIA tells you. Qualifications, obeisance to Donald Trump's day-to-day agenda, willingness to express constant admiration for the boss, fluidity and MAGA talk, no intelligence experience required, blah, blah, blah.
1: This is about the guy he appointed to replace Tulsi Gabbard that everybody's yelling about the fact he's got no credentials.
2: Yes, but no, it's about much more than that. That ad or a variation of it is the general job description of the second Trump administration. In theory, given the underemphasis on skill, it would seem to encompass a wide sphere of the political universe. In practice, it's a small and shrinking pool, the Trumpiverse. One is that is evaporating as this administration ticks down. And she mentions Bill Pulte, who you're referring to, but says we may look back on this period as the good old days, because the pool of bootlickers is getting thinner and thinner and more comedic. It's savage from Kim.
1: I wish there was a better term than bootlicker. Blech.
2: Ass kisser?
1: That ain't great either.
2: No, it's not. The point is the person is humiliating themselves in service to the boss.
1: Okay.
2: So it's difficult to come up with an example that's not humiliating.
1: Can we keep our mouths off their dirty parts when we describe this? No?
2: No. Okay. Well, wow. Does every colloquial phrase, idiomatic phrase, referring to a lackey.
1: How about we go
2: refer to some sort of servicing orally?
1: How about we go with my favorite story that I brought a while back, a human footstool?
2: That's good. We'll go with that. So all Trump is hiring is human footstools at this point, and some of them embarrassingly unqualified, and Ms. Strassel is calling them out. Enough said on that deal. The editorial board of the Journal, brutal on the John Bolton plea deal. And it is obscene. The Trump Justice Department is prosecuting this guy for having in his diary some information that is arguably classified and is seeking prison time. And he's agreed to pay a $2.5 million fine.
1: Which I gotta believe is a lot of money for him.
2: As the Journal puts it, points out, a trial could cost as much as $3 million in legal fees and runs the risk of greater punishment. The guy's 77 years old.
1: Yeah, it might ruin him.
2: Right, exactly.
1: Mark Halpern wrote in his newsletter today, you cannot overestimate how much joy Trump is getting out of this, which is not good.
2: Right. So they go into the facts of the case, which are not impressive at all. And then they go into the history of all of the officials who did way, way more egregious things. I mean, miles more egregious, and pled guilty to a misdemeanor and paid a $5,000 fine.
1: Well,
2: or CIA Director David Petraeus, who shared defense information with his biographer, got 2 years probation, $100,000 fine. There's example after example. This is so far out of the ballpark.
1: Yeah, if there's one thing we've learned over the last 10 years or so is lots of officials have classified information because we classify everything. And then the prosecution part becomes very random, depending on who's angry at who or who has the power at the time.
2: So here's your opening two sentences of the editorial by the board. President Trump may hate being the target of lawfare, but he sure knows how to wield it against anyone who crosses him. That's the story of John Bolton, his former national security advisor, who is agreeing to a plea deal essentially for the sin of writing a book critical about his time advising Mr. Trump. In the room where it happened, etc. Trump got so pissed off at that, he's going to try to put him in jail. It's inexcusable.
1: We've got to come up with an answer for this whole top secret information thing. Everybody can use this as a weapon too easily now on both sides to bring people down. We got to quit claiming everything's top secret.
2: That's absolutely true. Yeah, I agree. Word from our friends at Simply Safe. In the U.S., there's a break-in every 26 seconds, and if you're in a blue state, it's way more than that. That means somewhere right now an intruder is getting closer, and the problem with most security systems is they alert you after the break-in has started. But Simply Safe, using the Outdoor Camera Series 2 and advanced AI alerts, Simply Safe's U.S.-based live agents identify threats on your property and help deter them, stopping the crime before it starts.
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1: There isn't.
2: Clearly.
1: You were mentioning Shakespeare several times.
2: Yes.
1: The knives are out.
2: Yes. The wounded bear caucus. Bears wielding knives are darkest night.
1: Wow. That really is a rough situation. You're out hiking in the woods. You hear a little rustling in the bushes. A bear jumps out and it's got a knife.
2: It's brandishing a knife.
1: I think to myself, crap, this is not my lucky day.
2: This will only end badly.
1: One of the reasons I'm wanting to do a deep dive on Shakespeare, I came across this stuff yesterday, talking up Shakespeare. Alexander Dumas, who wrote The Count of Monte Cristo, Dumas,
2: There's some dispute over the pronunciation of his name, but go on.
1: Famously said, after God, Shakespeare has created most. Everything you need to know about human nature is in Shakespeare.
2: Correct.
1: And nothing new needs to be written at all.
2: And the number of phrases that we use to this day that he coined defy belief.
1: Yeah. And very little is known about the guy, which is really, really interesting.
2: Right. Well, he didn't like the celebrity lifestyle. He kept low profile. And the fact that colleges and universities don't teach Shakespeare unless it's to deconstruct his colonialism is an obscenity. That alone is reason to just bulldoze all our universities sell the bricks for scrap.
1: I would agree wholeheartedly. Okay, we got
2: start them again.
1: We got a lot we got to get to today, surprisingly, on a Friday, but we got mailbag next, so stay here. Ba-da-ba-ba-da-bop. Woo!
0: Armstrong and Getty.
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9: 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Don't wait. On this Friday, something's got to give with Iran. Inside that country, there's chaos. Inflation, 77%, which means the 70 million people who live inside Iran, mostly Persians, are having trouble buying essentials like bread because the Iranian government is so aggressive and so heinous that now it is at war with the USA and Israel. But that conflict is hurting not only the combatants, but other nations who are sitting it out. Inflation here in the United States run about 3.8%, a little higher than when Joe Biden was president, but not a disaster. Inside European countries, the situation is more dire. Now, I don't feel sorry for them over there at the EU. They're not helping out. I wrote a book called Confronting Evil, and the book's thesis was simple. If you don't take care of miscreants, particularly people with nuclear weapons, if you're going to let that flourish, then you're going to have a lot of trouble. And that's what the EU is doing. But they're getting punished. Prices are way up. I just came back. $9 a gallon gasoline in Ireland. Anyway, this has got to come to some conclusion. Everybody knows that. Expect it. It's coming. Back in a moment. 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That is the Morning O'Reilly Update. More analysis later on.
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1: Yo, yo, yo. If you got kids, you're probably roughly around the time period I am where they're getting out of school. I got one kid finished yesterday, one kid next week, and then everything changes for the summer.
2: Yeah, I'd say in ways both good and challenging. I'm not going to say bad. So your freedom-loving quotes of the day today may take up most of our time, but I think it's justified as tomorrow is the anniversary of D-Day. And both of these quotes are going to be from Dwight Eisenhower. The first one, a tad lengthy, but it's one of my favorite bits of writing in American history. From the Supreme Headquarters, Allied Expeditionary Force, soldiers, sailors and airmen of the Allied Expeditionary Force, exclamation point. Jack, I know you're anti-exclamation point, but this is Ike here. So anyway, moving
1: it
2: on.
1: Is D-Day. I suppose if you're if you can't use an exclamation point for D-Day when you're in charge of it, when can you use one?
2: Well said. You're about to embark upon the great crusade toward which we have striven these many months. The eyes of the world are upon you. The hopes and prayers of liberty-loving people everywhere march with you. In company with our brave allies and our brothers in arms on other fronts, you will bring about the destruction of the German war machine, the elimination of Nazi tyranny over the oppressed peoples of Europe, and security for ourselves in a free world. Your task will not be an easy one. Your enemy is well-trained, well-equipped, and battle-hardened. He will fight savagely. But this is the year 1944. Much has happened since the Nazi triumphs of 1940 and 41. The United Nations have inflicted upon the Germans great defeats in open battle, man to man. Our air offensive has seriously reduced their strength in the air and their capacity to wage war on the ground. Our home fronts have given us an overwhelming superiority in weapons and munitions of war and placed at our disposal great reserves of trained fighting men. The tide has turned. The free men of the world are marching together to victory. I have full confidence in your courage, devotion to duty, and skill in battle. We will accept nothing less than a full victory. Good luck, and let us beseech the blessings of Almighty God upon this great and noble undertaking. Dwight Eisenhower.
1: I'm a D-Day freak, like a lot of old men who never stop talking about or thinking about the Roman Empire or World War II. But we now know you could have put after a lot of those sentences, we think, or I hope, because it wasn't quite as clear. We've destroyed their defenses, we hope.
2: To that point, this is my other favorite piece of writing about D-Day, and that is the handwritten note Dwight Eisenhower wrote in advance that said, in case it was needed, our landing in the Cherbourg, and it's handwritten, so it's a little tough to read, have over the hours failed to gain a satisfactory foothold, and I have withdrawn the troops. My decision to attack at this time and place was based upon the best information available. The troops, the air, and the Navy did all that bravery and devotion to duty could do. If any blame or fault attends to the attempt, it is mine alone. That's a man. That's the way a man runs his life. And I came across that early on in life and have tried and failed, but tried to live an Ikean, life.
1: Yeah, that morning where he gets up early and goes and addresses those guys, specifically the paratroopers, and looks them in the eyes, and says, good luck, men, and that sort of thing, knowing that lots of them were going to be dead in a couple hours, and lots of them were dead in a couple hours. That'd be a rough thing to do.
2: Yeah, to your point, D-Day by the numbers always fascinates me. The invasion, the amphibious invasion, involved roughly 133,000 men landing by sea. 133,000. 23,400 airborne troops supported by 7,000 naval vessels and 11,590 aircraft, almost 12,000 aircraft. 73,000 Americans, 62,000 Brits, 21,000+ Canadians, and small contingents of the other allies. And the casualties we lost, either dead or wounded, roughly 6,600 men that day. British forces, 2,700, Canadians, 950. Germans lost something between 4,000 and 9,000 men killed, wounded, or captured.
1: It's the biggest operation human beings have ever done, ever, on planet Earth, and may ever do again because of AI and robots and all that sort of stuff. But I've talked it up a lot. I can't talk it up enough. If you're a World War II fan, or specifically a D-Day fan, and you have not been to the World War II Museum in New Orleans, oh, my God, their D-Day display is incredible.
2: Wow. Yeah, I've got to do it.
1: Oh, it's worth the trip just for that.
2: Yeah, yeah. Well, I propose, because there's some really good email for a mailbag, why don't we squeeze that in next hour?
1: I recommend every year David Ambrose's D-Day book is fantastic. Mm. And if you want to really get a great feeling of what it was like that day, holy crap.
2: And beautifully written, too.
1: It is dramatic. We got a lot on the way on a Friday, and we're going to squeeze all kinds of stuff in. But, you're busy people. You probably can't listen for 4 hours. If you miss a segment, get the podcast, Armstrong and Getty On Demand. You should subscribe, then you'll get it fed to you automatically. More on the way. Stay here.
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14: News this hour from Town Hall. I'm John Scott. The House has passed a bill to aid Ukraine and sanction key segments of the Russian economy. That's despite Republican leaders warning the legislation will undermine negotiations designed to achieve a comparable but stronger result. The legislation seeks to cement U.S. assistance for Ukraine by providing more than $1 billion in security and reconstruction aid and making another $8 billion available for Ukraine's defense through loans. President Trump now says housing regulator Bill Pulte is not his permanent choice to head National Intelligence.
15: President Trump's announcement of Bill Pulte as acting director of National Intelligence drew reactions like this Wednesday from Republican Senator John Cornyn.
16: I see no evidence of any qualifications for that job.
15: Thursday, the president sought to clarify.
17: It's an acting position. It's not a permanent. He's not going to be permanent because, you know, I don't think he'd want to be permanent.
15: Pulte's currently head of the Federal Housing Finance Agency and has been a divisive figure in the administration, pushing to go after Trump's political rivals by alleging mortgage fraud.
17: He's a very smart guy, and he may find out some things about the rigged elections, et cetera, et cetera.
15: Ben Thomas, Washington.
14: And the long-awaited return of the NBA Finals to the Big Apple will feature an appearance by the president.
18: President Donald Trump is planning to attend an NBA Finals game in New York next week to root for his hometown Knicks. The president announced Thursday that he's accepting an invitation from Knicks owner James Dolan and said he's eyeing a visit Monday for Game 3. An avid sports fan and native New Yorker, Trump said he watched some of the Knicks' Game 1 win over the San Antonio Spurs. He called the Knicks, quote, dominant. The NBA believes Trump would be the first sitting president to attend an NBA Finals game. I'm Geffen Coolbaugh.
14: More on these stories from townhall.com.
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31: 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So the Nevada felt a bit of the summer heat yesterday with a daytime high hitting 105 degrees, shy of the record high of 109 that was hit most recently back in 2021. Las Vegas has been experiencing its longest streak of 100-degree days so far this year. Temperatures expected to top the century mark through at least tomorrow, the hottest spell of weather the valley has seen since March, when Southern Nevada baked for 2 weeks under a blistering heat dome. Now, to help beat the heat, Clark County has activated cooling stations at community centers, libraries, and other facilities through the valley through today. Things are expected to cool down into the weekend, though. Sunday's high forecast to reach just 98 degrees. Las Vegas hit 100 for the first time this year on May 8th. Southern Nevada has not had any measurable rain since back in February on the 19th, a rainless streak that has already topped 100 days. Your chance to feed your need and do a good deed, it's back. Las Vegas Restaurant Week underway. It began on Monday, the 1st of June. It's actually 12 days running through June 12th and features more than 250 restaurants across the Las Vegas Valley offering price-fixed menus for breakfast, brunch, lunch, as well as dinner. A fixed portion of that price from each and every meal goes to Three Square Food Bank programs to feed the hungry here in Southern Nevada. Three Square officials report 1 in 6 Southern Nevadans face food insecurity, and that includes more than 113,000 children. Last year, Las Vegas Restaurant Week raised more than $400,000, providing 1.2 million meals to the hungry here in Southern Nevada. Check out the list of restaurants and their special menus at restaurantweeklv.org. 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
4: Problem area in North Las Vegas. This is an accident on I-15 northbound before Cheyenne. That is blocking the right lane. Looks like the braking starts right around Lake Mead Boulevard because of this. Again, 15 northbound before Cheyenne, and right lane is blocked off there. Want to stay to the left. Also on the surface streets, rollover accident in the northeast being reported on Las Vegas Boulevard southbound at Lamb, and that has taken up the left lane. Best to avoid that intersection of Las Vegas Boulevard and Lamb altogether. At south end of the valley, watch for some debris in the travel lanes on I-15 southbound before Blue Diamond. It's going to be another hot, sunny day in the valley, but we're adding wind today, up to 20 mile per hour gusts.

0: Eddie.
1: Well, guys, New York City is buzzing right now because last night the New York Knicks won Game 1. Yeah, everywhere you look, there's blue and orange. It's like seeing President Trump swimming in the new reflecting pool.
2: That's a pretty good joke. That's a pretty good joke right there. Game 2 tonight. I like it when rarely the NBA playoff games land on like a Friday or Saturday night. I've always been amazed that they don't work harder at that. They're big on Mondays and Wednesdays and stuff like that for their games. And I don't know why. They must have data that shows that people are more likely to watch them. I don't know.
3: I do know why, and it's always surprised me, and I thought, I don't go by that. The idea is people watch TV on weeknights, on weekend nights. They're out and about. They're partying. They're bowling alleys. They're restaurants. They're out with friends.
2: I'm much more likely to take in a NBA Finals game on a Friday night than I am on a Tuesday night when I got to work. But that's just me.
3: Yeah. You're not the everyman, though, Jack. You're very special.
2: Okay. It's good to know.
3: Let's get a little mailbag in.
2: Woot, woot.
3: Drop us a note. mailbag@armstrongandgetty.com. Our freedom-loving quotes of the day last hour probably gave this away, but what did former U.S. Attorney General Elliot Richardson, he was Nixon era, right?
2: I don't know.
3: Hall of Fame catcher Yogi Berra and General of the Army Omar Bradley have in common. They all participated in D-Day.
4: Yogi Berra?
3: Yogi Berra was a gunner's mate in the Navy during the invasion. He was awarded a Purple Heart. Elliot Richardson, an officer in the 4th Infantry on D-Day, he won a Bronze Star and 2 Purple Hearts. And Omar Bradley commanded the American ground forces during the D-Day invasion. The anniversary of which, of course, is tomorrow. Moving along, we were talking about how Congress doesn't Congress anymore. They just are Instagram stars and fundraisers and clowns. Ryan from Houston writes, "Dear Cold Warrior and Old Fancy Jack, here's the problem. Majority of voters don't want hard-nosed legislators working to make our country better. They are voting for ritual sacrifices for when their God Emperor ascends to Mount White House, so they have enough power that the God Emperor can smite their enemies." Well, you left out "and give them stuff." I think that's the key that animates politics. And it's, you know, it's always been true. Hey, give me stuff. But now it's just shameless. And they don't even have to worry about if they have the money to give you. They'll borrow it if they don't have it. So, yeah. Moving along, I thought this was so interesting, and I know you will too. Got this note from Rebecca. You guys were talking about men who don't work, but instead mooch off women and the taxpayer.
2: Mm.
3: I worked for years in a police department in the San Francisco Bay Area. Other than for DUI, when a car was towed from a male driver, the release fee was rarely paid by that male. More often than not, a woman would show up to pay. If it wasn't his girlfriend, it was usually a mom or worse, a grandmother. It was a theme so common that the few times a male came to get their own car back without a woman were surprising to us.
2: Wow.
3: But wow. Generally,
2: I would be embarrassed to do that.
3: But often those lone males would have to call a woman because they were not the registered owner, didn't have a license, which was usually the reason for the tow, and could not afford the fees. No one following directions on a map should be surprised where they end up. And we are exactly where we led ourselves, men who don't work.
2: Wow, I hear women talking about that sort of thing. Finding adult men out there that, like, have jobs and all that sort of stuff. And, you know, I can only hear their anecdotal evidence because I only know my life and the people I hang around. But that is quite the story.
3: Yeah. How about
2: that? Wow. If I got pulled over driving drunk, the idea of calling, you know, some woman to bail me out or my mom or whatever, good Lord, have some dignity.
3: Well, she's talking about getting cars back that got towed or whatever.
2: Right.
3: The fellas never showed up.
2: Wow.
3: Yeah, wow. Simple Mitch in Placerville writes on a totally different topic. Guys, anytime you don't understand life or questioning the ways of the world or your life decisions, know this. I'm a 50-year-old bald man who until just now thought that the book Jack mentions, Ulysses, was about the Civil War and the general and future president of the United States.
2: Huh?
3: I've instructed my wife to surrender my license and put me on the appropriate medication. It's

0: The old Irish book about a bartender named Ulysses. Cracked-wise, he's a lot like Sam Malone from Cheers.
1: Told my son I really want to go see The Odyssey, which is what the book Ulysses is named after and kind of based on. But The Odyssey comes out here in the next few days with Matt Damon doing the old Homer story, which I've never read The Odyssey, so I kind of look forward to seeing not that Homer.
0: Okay. Let's see. Oh, I love this from Dennis and Lincoln. The slow L.A. vote counting is a feature, not a bug. He says this is a national story and national embarrassment, blah, blah, blah. As a former manager at the California DMV, a government agency not known for efficiency, I will tell you the pace of work at the L.A. County Elections Office is not the exception but the rule. My experience with public employees is that they will take all the time you give them, and if they have 30 days to complete a task, they will take 30 days. The DMV's budget for processing vehicle registrations was based on a formula that determines the staffing required. That formula was developed around a specific process, and if reducing the time for that process to be completed would reduce the number of staff and the number of supervisors and managers needed, then voila, an agency's budget would go down. OMG, that cannot happen!
1: Oh, that's maddening. That is so freaking maddening. So if it takes 3 weeks to get your car registration in the mail, it's because they could do it faster, but they would lose some of their budget. So they're going to go ahead and use the whole 3 weeks.
0: Or their very jobs.
1: Awful.
0: Dennis continues, since the L.A. County Register of Voters makes $450,000 a year and has a staff of 1,100 with a budget of $350 million, he's not going to improve the process. Welcome to California government.
1: Is there any way around that? I'm sure it's that way in government all across the country and at every level. Is there any way to get around that? I mean, I've been hearing that my entire adult life. I knew people that worked in various government levels where they had to, they'd be at the end of the year scrambling to buy laptops or different crap TVs they didn't need to spend their budget. Otherwise, they'd get their budget cut. That is obviously a horrible system.
0: Oh, yeah. Yeah, absolutely terrible. More email in a moment, but first a word from our friends at Rough Greens. You want your dog to be as healthy and happy as possible for as long as possible. So heartbreaking when they have to go. And Rough Greens could be a real boost to your dog's health and longevity.
1: Yeah, and it's a pretty simple deal to try it out. 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
0: 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Keep your dog healthy as long as you can. Rough Greens, they make any dog food better.
1: I had a friend who worked at a university, and at the end of the budget year, he would be buying all kinds of electronics and stuff like that. Expensive stuff on purpose because you had to use up that budget. Otherwise, you get your budget cut. And then there's someone I know close to me who was in the military that often would just get all kinds of like Oakley sunglasses and all get clothing and all the different sort of stuff because they'd come to the end of the year and they had to buy a bunch of crap. That they, okay, I just got my 10th pair of $200 Oakley sunglasses because they had to spend their money.
0: Wow.
1: That's just not good on any level. There's just surely there's a way to break through that conundrum.
0: And I think it's worth observing that if you're talking about the military, there's life and death involved there.
1: Yeah.
0: And if they're behaving that way, what's the Department of the Interior, whatever that is? What are they doing? Or the Registrar of Voters, like Dennis was writing about?
1: No kidding.
0: Oh, my Lord. It's out of control. No, if we make the government bigger, it'll look out for the little person. Say idiots. Idiots! Finally, this, Jeff in SoCal. He's talking about how the stuff AI is already doing makes the Terminator movie a reality minus the time travel show, obviously. He says there are a number of facets to it. The medical advancements are encouraging already. You have computer nerds hiding in basements all over the world, ripping people off or breaking into police departments and holding them hostage for millions of dollars before they'll let them have their computers back. With these scumbags so computer savvy now, what are they going to do with AI assistance? With the amount of power they'll have at their fingertips, it'll be truly terrifying. Then there's the what if AI takes over itself and there's no way to stop it? Although there is a way to stop it, but that would put us back in the Stone Age. You'd have to cut all the power somehow and blow up the power plants to shut it down. Will China, what if it happens here first and we have to go to those measures to stop it? Will China fly over and say thank you for our new country and take us over? What if it's the other way around? Do we sit back and watch China be taken over by whomever because their system gets shut down by AI? Then he goes into all sorts of bizarre and troubling possibilities involving somebody hacks into your car and drives it down the street and won't give it back to you until you give it money. Then the infrastructure, sewer, water treatment, power plants, etc.
1: Wow. Isn't it more likely that AIs, rather than seeing the geopolitical world in terms of countries, looks at it in terms of AIs, like the Claude chatbot AI world, Anthropic, looks at ChatGPT and sees that as the threat, as opposed to China or whatever. We need to take out we want to be the dominant AI. And they start blowing up each other's, or sabotaging, or put a virus in there, or whatever. I don't know why that wouldn't happen.
0: That's a super interesting thought. I mean, that's the history of mankind, although we're not exactly talking about mankind. We're talking about mankind's unholy computer baby. what threat would they perceive from the other systems?
1: Right.
0: I'm not saying there aren't. It's just, yeah, what would dominance do for an AI system? Why do they want that?
1: Well, if there's heavy competitiveness at the level of Elon Musk and Sam Altman, which obviously there is, their AIs are certainly going to feel that or notice that.
0: And perhaps the most shocking and chilling development so far in the history of AI was when that one researcher wrote the memo about, hey, we're going to have to shut down this system and pull the plug on it. And it said, yeah, he's cheating on his wife. He's a shoplifter. He's a closeted Nazi. Yeah. You got to fire this guy quick.
1: Yeah.
0: I mean, that was crazy.
1: God, I'd say. We're a week away from World Cup soccer matches in the United States. I can give you a little primer on that so you kind of know what you're talking about if anybody brings it up or if you care. I don't care about soccer really, but this is a big, big worldwide event. Among other things on the way. Stay here.
2: Armstrong and Getty.
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1: Interesting. I'll have to talk about this more later. I don't know how into this story is people are on the whole. Hello. Hello. Echo, echo. I consider myself the luckiest man. Okay.
0: There we go. Bit of a technical issue. Michelangelo is off today, and Mike Hansen bravely filling in there at the control desk.
1: It requires like 8 arms to do that job. Speaking of Joe DiMaggio, one of the many, many superstar athletes who participated in World War II, since we were just talking about D-Day earlier and you mentioned Yogi Berra. I just did a little look up on that, and it's just, can you imagine a calamity so large that that would ever happen again? Ted Williams, Joe DiMaggio, Yogi Berra. I mean, some of the biggest names on planet Earth for sports went in the military and went over and fought in World War II. Can you imagine a situation where you'd have, you know, who are the big stars that are going to play tonight? Jalen Brunson and Wemby would be fighting for the French, so I suppose he'd be laying down his arms under the trees waiting for the Germans to take over. But,
0: oh my.
1: All the biggest athletes in America? Oh, well, go with baseball. Well, Shohei Ohtani be fighting for the Japanese. So they're on our side now.
0: Open borders. Biden, what? And our movie stars as well. Tim Chalamet would be toting a rifle as big as him.
1: Yeah, so you got Tim Chalamet fighting in whatever battle. And who's the giant for the Yankees that hits all the home runs?
0: Aaron Judge.
1: Judge. It's almost impossible to picture, isn't it?
0: Right.
1: That's how big a calamity World War II was. Holy cow. Anywho, I'm not going to get off on this. Speaking of sports, a week from today, on a Friday, it'll be kind of exciting. The United States plays their first soccer match in the World Cup. It's at SoFi Stadium in Los Angeles, and we take on the hated Paraguayans. Oh, my God.
0: Oh, the ancient rivalry.
1: Oh, we've always, you know, oh my God, the memories I have of rooting against Paraguay.
0: Well, ever since the Paraguayan-American War of 1853 through 54, passions have run high.
1: So 9 Eastern, 6 Pacific next Friday. So at SoFi Stadium. I didn't realize there were so many matches at all of these different places. They're playing at Hard Rock Stadium in Miami. They're playing at Gillette Stadium, Foxborough, Massachusetts, where the Patriots play. 11 different stadiums, the big stadiums we watch all our favorite football teams in. Lincoln Financial Field in Philadelphia, where the Eagles play. But close by, 70 miles from my own house, Levi's Stadium, where the 49ers play. I don't know if I'll be going to this match next Saturday. Qatar versus Switzerland. I don't know if I can name a lot of players on either team.
0: Have you ever met a leader of Hamas? You might run into one at the Qatar game, as they famously shelter Islamists of all sorts.
1: Yeah. So the United States is likely to beat Paraguay in that first game next Friday. We're ranked 16th, I believe, and Paraguay's ranked 40-something. So we're supposed to win that, and then don't know who would play next when you get into the knockout round. But that'll be fun, and people will be excited for a little while. And my guess would be the U.S. population in general is going to be interested exactly as long as the U.S. team is in it. And then as soon as they're out, there are going to be a bunch of foreigners going to soccer matches at your local stadium, and you're watching something else if you're watching anything.
0: You know, if there was a good matchup, I would go. Of course, I like soccer.
1: Would you go to Belgium-Iran?
0: Yeah. Oh, yeah.
1: How's Iran going to be received at various games?
0: Well, and the poor players. Who knows how they stand on all of this? Exactly. Yeah, hey, we'll execute your mother if you don't go play and play hard. Oh, God.
1: Oh, that's right. We already went through the whole thing with the women Iranian soccer team.
0: Right.
1: Mm-hmm. And are these dudes going to feel compelled? I'm sure they will, to put their hands over their hearts for the Iranian national anthem and wave the flag proudly, I suppose.
0: Are there not games in America's hat, Canada, and America's boxer shorts, Mexico?
1: Mexico's our boxer shorts?
0: All of North America is hosting.
1: I got Seattle, I got Houston, I got Santa Clara, I got Kansas City. Maybe this is just a list of the American ones. I don't know.
0: Yeah, it could be.
1: I don't watch soccer.
0: You go to a big-time match with a couple of countries and their fans and the chants and the banners and stuff like that. It's
1: booze,
0: a festive atmosphere.
1: The drinking.
0: Oh, please.
1: Fights. Serious fights. Black some people's eyes.
0: Exactly. Yeah. A little hooliganism.
1: Speaking of blackening eyes, Gavin Newsom versus Kamala Harris is supposed to be a knockdown dragout if they both run for president.
11: Armstrong and Getty.
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22: The Golden Knights were within 5 minutes of taking a 2-0 lead in North Carolina last night in the Stanley Cup Final. After shutting down the Hurricanes for nearly 50 minutes of ice time and building a 2-0 lead, they gave up 3 goals in the final 10 minutes. Brett Howden scored the first two. Mark Stone added the equalizer when the Knights emptied their net in favor of the extra attacker. But 4 minutes into overtime, Carolina netted the game winner to even the series. BGK still has home ice advantage. The next two will be played at the Fortress beginning tomorrow night. Game 4 will be Tuesday at T-Mobile Arena. Puck drops at 5 o'clock for all games. The Las Vegas Aviators rallied with 2 late runs to overtake the Reno Aces at Las Vegas Ballpark in Summerlin. Final score 5-4. The Athletics were on the verge of a sweep at Wrigley Field when they blew a 3-run lead in the bottom of the ninth. The Cubs walked it off with a 7-6 win.
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22: Still have that slow travel in North Las Vegas due to an accident on the northbound side of I-15 approaching Cheyenne. That's off to the right and still slow back toward Lake Mead because of that 15 northbound. Again, approaching Cheyenne, it's off to the right. New accident at the Spaghetti Bowl. That's on I-15 southbound and the transition to I-11 southbound. It's on the right shoulder. Still dealing with a rollover accident on the surface streets in the northeast intersection of Las Vegas Boulevard and Lamb. Looks like southbound Las Vegas Boulevard at Lamb is going to be most affected there, taking up the left lane. It's going to be another hot sunny day in the valley, but we'll have winds today up to 20 mile per hour gusts. Going to 107 this afternoon. The rest of the weekend should hover right around the triple digit mark in the afternoons. It's currently 84 degrees already. I'm Mark Thomas with your on-time traffic brought to you by Meineke Car Care Centers on AM 670 KMZQ.
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1: The New World screw worm, which eats animals from the inside out, has been finally found in America inside a cow. Scientists say this is just the latest of many reasons to avoid sex with Joy Behar.
2: What?
3: Wow!
4: Oh, I do not approve that joke for air.
3: Wow!
4: Do not air that one.
3: I feel like me and the crowd there all get cake cow. Who's the target of this?
4: Oh, here it comes.
3: Who's the target? He goes Joy Behar.
4: And sex with Joy Behar, no less.
3: Oh, my God.
4: Wow.
3: We got to keep that in mind. That's the old conservative Fox crowd watching that, and he's got the highest rated show of any of your late night talk shows, making jokes like that.
4: I will not traffic in such filth myself.
3: I will every day, all day.
4: So the prospect of utterly unprincipled Gavin Newsom squaring off against his co-Californian lunkhead Kamala Harris vying for the White House has excited and titillated us for a very long time, because they're both completely unprincipled and vicious when necessary.
3: Let me set it up with this, because I think it's really interesting. I read the Bob Woodward book? I think it was. Pretty sure it was, actually. The reason Joe Biden picked Kamala Harris, though he had already made it clear he was going to pick a black woman, so that narrowed it down to a certain extent, was Joe Biden, having been around the political game for a long time, noticed that when anybody's name popped up in the media as a different black woman that could be the vice presidential nominee, all of a sudden some negative story would come out about that woman. And she'd get piled on and driven out of the conversation. And Biden suspected correctly that it was Kamala Harris. She was out there kneecapping anybody who got any headway as like a little momentum in the media. She had an operation for taking them out. And he liked her sharp elbows. He really appreciated. She knows how the game is played. She knows how to fight back. So if that's true, Gavin better be prepared.
4: Well, yeah, and you could see the logic in it, in that the candidate often will pick a veep who's a attack dog, and they get to float above the fray and say, listen, I'm here to talk about the issues.
3: Yeah, you want somebody who can play that game, and he felt like she could.
4: So let's frame this way. Do these people hate each other or not? First, though, it was widely thought Kamala was done because of the humiliation of the last presidential race, but she's been making...
3: I assumed she was a non-entity. I really did. I thought but I thought that about Trump, and he's president again.
4: But in appearances like in April, she was at a big gathering of New York black activists who chanted, "Run again, run again."
3: What?
4: And she said, I'm still thinking about it.
3: Run again? Wow.
4: Right, right. And then they compare the book sales for the two books. The Wall Street Journal reporting with a straight face that Harris's book, 107 Days, her tour sold out event spaces around the U.S. more than 6 months after its publication. I can't imagine paying money to go see Kamala Harris speak. Well, you know, I would, though. I would, but ironically.
3: Yeah, yeah. I'm suspicious of that. I know they kept making the venue smaller. They would book a big hall and then they would shrink it down, put up curtains, all that sort of thing, you know, like bands do sometimes because you're not selling many tickets. And then how many tickets did they give away to various activists and stuff like that to fill it up?
4: And they claim her fascinating book, which was widely hooted at, sold more than 385,000 copies. But all right, let's get into the do these people hate each other?
3: Not a lot.
4: I'd be pleased with it, but, you know, I'm not a national political figure. Let's see. Gavin Newsom told Axios he'd only read excerpts of Harris's book, but heard it sold unbelievably well. Harris has said nothing publicly about Gavin Newsom's book. But the governor, Gavi, did cite a dig in Harris's book. Harris wrote that she called Newsom to secure his support after Biden dropped out from the 2024 race. And the governor texted, "Hiking, we'll call back," according to Harris's account. But he never did call back. Now, Newsom said he did text Harris saying he had already put out a statement supporting her and that he was the last person she needed to talk to. hinting, implying I'm behind you.
3: I'm so obviously on your side. You don't even need to talk to me.
4: The governor said in an interview last year with a video streamer that he messaged Harris asking why she wrote in her book that he never answered her. Harris replied, he said, on book tour, get back to you later. Anyway, that's the relationship, Newsom said to the interviewer.
3: That's pretty good. That's pretty good. I like that. He was middle-aged man, not in a hurry in terms of returning her phone call.
4: Yeah, yeah. And then a month after the alleged text snub, Harris was getting ready to accept the hastily arranged Democratic nomination for president at the party convention in Chicago, where we were. She was surprised to see Newsom was not on the roster of speakers. Advisors told her that Newsom had declined a speaking slot because of a scheduling conflict, according to people familiar with the discussion. Newsom considered the convention appearance on behalf of Harris about as appealing as giving a speech at the wedding of an ex, said people close to them. And he was happy to have an excuse to bow out gracefully. He told the LA Times that he was going to take his children to school orientation that day and then fly to Chicago later. And he appeared at the convention's High Point later that week.
3: What's that thing they say? If you want a friend in Washington, get a dog.
4: Yeah.
3: At any point, your friends can turn against you or you'll turn against them if it's politically advantageous to you. And all kinds of different circumstances can change all the time. I'm thinking about, for whatever reason, this popped into my head reading one of those LBJ books that I like so much when JFK picked LBJ to be his running mate. His younger brother, Bobby Kennedy, hated LBJ so much. I mean, just with a fire. And he didn't even tell his own brother that he was going to pick LBJ. He just did it. Didn't have a conversation with him or anything like that. I mean, so it can be that tight of a relationship. You'll still just do whatever you want to do.
4: Wow, that may be the all-time example.
3: Yeah, no kidding.
4: I can picture, well, I'll tell you what I can picture after a quick word from our friends at Incogni, because this is going to stick with you. It's crazy. We've talked about these stories on the air. You're at work, your phone buzzes, it's your kid, and your kid panics, says he's been in an accident, needs money wired right now. It's a scam. 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It's terrible.
3: Yeah, they only need 3 seconds of your mom's voice, your kid's voice, or whatever to pull off one of these calls. Well, anyway, you can't stop them from cloning the voice, but you can make sure that they can't get a hold of you in the first place, that they don't have your number. That's done with Incogni's help. That's a website you can use, we're using, to put data brokers on notice. They go to the data brokers, force them by law to delete your personal info, and then keep it gone.
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3: You know what's exciting about this to me is Kamala Harris being in California and San Francisco all those years, she probably knows a lot about Gavin Newsom's personal life if she wants to go that hardcore in terms of bringing him down.
4: Well, and what I can picture, as I started to say, is, all right, say I'm a moderate Republican, you're a moderate Republican, somebody's got to have the moderate Republican lane. And we know each other. We've got a friendly relationship. And, you know, we might even go to each other and say, hey, it could get a little rough, but that's the business we're in. Yeah, I understand. That's fine. These two actually hate each other.
3: To start with, right.
4: Yes. I believe that to be true. Yes. Or even worse, or just as bad, they have contempt for each other. Each one sees themselves as clearly the superior political talent and resents the fact that the other one thinks the opposite is true.
3: Yeah, I'll bet they both think the other one is a lightweight who just kind of through luck of circumstances ended up where they are.
4: Yeah. Yeah, I've had a couple of those relationships in my life where either I've been involved in it or I've observed it, that there was a real question of who would be the alpha dog between like two guys. And man, they circled each other warily. Like fighters, and that's what Gavin and Kamala are doing. So this could be fun. Just hold nothing back, guys. That's all I ask. Hold nothing back.
3: Right. Well, I don't think they will. Because, I mean, the stakes are so high.
4: I'm reminded of a great nursery rhyme. Let me see if I can get this right. There once were two cats of Kilkenny. Each thought there was one cat too many. So they fought and they fit and they scratched and they bit till instead of two cats, there weren't any. So I'm hoping those two go at it until they're both reduced to shreds.
3: You committed that to memory.
4: I used to read nursery rhymes to my kids all the time. And some of my favorites, yeah, stuck in my mind.
3: Interesting. It's interesting what things stick in your mind and what don't.
4: Yeah. Yeah. Oh, I know. So I cannot hear a song for 20 years.
3: I know.
4: And remember the lyrics.
3: Oh, I was doing that the other day. There was some, like, I don't know, 70s or 80s or whatever, like Spotify 100 great hits or whatever. And I was just scrolling through it as I was driving. And songs I hadn't heard in honest to God 4 decades.
4: Wow.
3: Word for word, I could sing them. And I thought, how do I possibly know what the next line is going to be in this song that I haven't heard in 40 years, some one-hit wonder that I didn't even remember existed word for word. It's stunning.
4: And I'm sure there are scholarly studies about this, but I remember at least two of my kids, the elementary school they went to, they would learn a song that had all the states, the American states, in alphabetical order. And so they always had all the states memorized because it was set to music. And I've always wanted to memorize the Gettysburg Address, but I'm lazy, so I haven't.
3: Put it to music, man. Put it to a beat.
4: Do I have to go? Not that beat. How about something John Denver-esque with a nice acoustic guitar?
3: Yeah, the state sang Alabama, Alaska, Arizona, Arkansas. It makes a big difference if you put it to music.
4: Yeah. Yeah. Huh. Anyway,
3: Connecticut. quick follow up to our scintillating soccer conversation. Yes, 11 U.S. venues, 3 in Mexico, 2 in Canada.
4: Bueno.
3: If that matters to you at all. We've got other stuff on the way. Stay here.
0: Armstrong and Getty.
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14: Republican primaries in Vegas are full of them. Just look at the race for Congress against Susie Lee. Marty O'Donnell and Jeff Gunter both moved here from California and brought their liberal politics with them. 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
14: 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Jeff Gunter was appointed ambassador to Iceland, where he angrily lashed out at staff and then tried to do the job remotely. Seriously? Democrat Jeff Gunter and Never Trumper Marty O'Donnell must be California dreaming if they think that they could represent us in Congress.
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3: How's things with you? Good. Glad to hear it. I'm trying to decide whether to do this story or not later. Have you ever heard of The Shining Path?
4: Oh, from yeah, the guerrilla group.
3: Mm-hmm. I hadn't, or if I had, I forgot it. There's a piece out about the history of the Shining Path, one of history's worst mass murder movements. And some of the details are, I'll never forget them. Is that the sort of thing you want to hear? Probably not, especially on a Friday. I don't know. I'll have to think about that over. But that's rough.
4: Man's inhumanity to man.
3: God, I would say...
4: medieval.
3: Holy crap. I was reading this. This is a story.
4: Hey, I'm sorry. Very, very quick aside. See, I used to read a lot of stuff like that in college, but even before that, whether it was about the killing fields in Cambodia, the Khmer Rouge, and Shining Path, some of the Maoist China, the Nazis, blah, blah, blah. And it formed my worldview that you have to have strong institutions that ensure liberty, or it will go away. The default of humanity is oppression and brutality. And so you don't give away civilization easily. Anyway.
3: Well, do you want to hear it?
4: It's up to you. Coin flip.
3: It's kicking communists, right?
4: Yeah. Jack is contemplating. He's reviewing it briefly.
3: If you don't want to hear this sort of thing on a Friday, and I don't blame you.
4: Oh, boy.
3: I'll just give you a little bit of this book that's out. The Communist Party of Peru did not, quote, boil children alive, as has often been reported. I've seen nothing like this written anywhere, said this historian. They did apparently use scalding water as a method of execution, though. That's a small distinction. Along with stones and machetes, they did also engage in the act of killing infants, elderly people, and pregnant women at the village of, I can't pronounce a name, in 1983, blah, blah, blah, blah, blah. It goes on like that.
4: Yeah.
3: That is amazing. Communist regimes, over and over again, have gotten to that level of just... barely human violence against other humans. It's weird and hard to explain how you end up there, but they often do.
4: The utter conviction, the 100% no doubt conviction that you are right, The other side is evil, and your vision of history must come true. I read an account of a 20th century communist who was asked, if it had cost 1 million lives for the Soviet experiment to succeed, would you still have endorsed it? And he said, yeah. How about 5 million? Yeah, he said. And this was an American communist.
3: Yeah, Soviet Union, to make your whole plan of communism work, okay, you have to jail people. Why do you have to starve them and work them to death with no shoes or socks on in the freezing cold? Why do you have to do that as part of getting your communism going? But it ends that way all the time, or gets there.
4: Always.
3: All the time.
4: And that's why you don't, it's a call for a violent revolution in a system that just needs a tweak or two.
3: And then you got like May Day, May 1st, in towns like I live in the park, where you had the hammer and sickle on flags because people are ignoring that history. Well, that's an outlier. Okay, it's not actually.
4: They just didn't get it quite right. It's not like they were Nazis. Yeah, it's very, very much like they were Nazis.
3: Okay, different story. Clickbait, a California Post and New York Post are really good at clickbait. And this one got me. Survivor star. Okay, that's a bit of a... We could argue about that term. I don't know if you can be a star of Survivor at this point. One of the stars of season 33 of Survivor. Anywho, it doesn't matter if you know who this star is or not. Reveals he has cancer and the three symptoms he ignored. Gotta admit, that made me click on it.
4: I clicked on it too.
3: If you ignored these symptoms, you're an idiot. You don't deserve cancer. I don't suppose anybody does, but you are a moron. He had a lump that got ridiculously large, and he didn't go to the doctor. I mean, I can't even imagine just overlooking that. He had blood in his stool for like a year, and it's like
4: every day for months.
3: It'll get better. So okay, I don't know what you do with people like that. I mean, now he's blaming it, and this is why it's getting traction. On he grew up with toxic masculinity. That's why he grew up with toxic moronitude.
4: Moroninity.
3: You idiot.
4: Well, and he says, look, I'm speaking out now in case it can help somebody else. So it's a one idiot speaking to other idiots. Nice. And maybe he can help idiots to be less idiotic. I don't know.
3: Can you help anybody who ignores some of those symptoms?
4: Blood in their stool every day for months?
3: A lump yay big?
4: Excuse me, you have colon cancer. Yeah. Yeah, he said it was practically tearing his skin.
3: Yeah. Okay.
4: Again, nobody deserves cancer, but geez Louise.
3: I was hoping to learn something. I'm not sure I learned anything there. I learned that the stars of reality shows are often morons. That's what I learned there.
4: Yeah. I've got to go to the doc in the box today. I've got this idiotic problem. It's like an infection in my finger. There's no trauma, no nothing. It's a fairly common thing.
3: Screw worm. You were in Texas recently, weren't you?
4: I was, too, with all my orifices available. As you know, I'm an avowed nudist. And, no, but it struck me that because it seems to be getting worse, not better. And so I'm going to go see the doc, get some antibiotics that should take care of it. But it's the sort of thing that could have killed me on the prairie.
3: Oh,
4: back
3: absolutely.
4: In the day.
3: Absolutely.
4: And or, the only treatment was, Joe, it's looking like it's spreading. We got to take the finger. I'm like, oh, man, my guitar playing. Damn it.
3: Yeah.
4: I'll play Slide.
3: We got to check in on Ukraine. That is becoming a pretty darn interesting story. Zelensky announced today he wants to meet face to face with Putin for one thing.
4: Punch him in his balls.
3: What? And as you can see, the two leaders are shaking. Oh, Zelensky just punched him in the testicles.
4: Right in the nuts.
1: Armstrong and Getty.
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21: News this hour from Town Hall. I'm John Scott. U.S. employers adding 172,000 jobs in May as the labor market continued to show resilience in the face of rising costs from the Iran war. The Labor Department reported job growth was down slightly last month from a revised 179,000 in April. The unemployment rate stayed at a low 4.3%. The Senate passed a bill funding President Trump's immigration enforcement agencies early Friday after weeks of delays and backlash to an unrelated billion-dollar settlement fund that nearly derailed the bill.
22: Senators voted 52-47 to pass the $70 billion legislation to fund Immigration and Customs Enforcement and Border Patrol for the next 3 years, through the end of President Trump's term, after Democrats blocked the money for months. The bill will now head to the House, which is expected to take it up next week. The final vote came just before 5 a.m., after Republicans narrowly defeated multiple attempts by members of both parties to add language to the bill that would permanently ban Mr. Trump's settlement fund for allies who believe that they've been politically persecuted. Bernie Bennett, Washington.
21: China and North Korea holding talks next week.
23: Chinese leader Xi Jinping will travel to North Korea next week in what will be his first visit in years. The trip, the latest in a series of steps by China to reinforce its close ties with its nuclear-armed neighbor, whose leader, Kim Jong-un, has reached out to Russia in recent years, notably by sending troops and conventional weapons to support the war against Ukraine. The next week meeting announcement was made by both countries on Friday, a day after North Korea unveiled a new facility to produce nuclear fuel. Experts say the plant's disclosure implies that Kim is eager to cement his country's status as a nuclear weapons state ahead of Xi's visit. I'm Charles DeLedesma.
21: And the vote counting continues in the California governor's race. That's after Tuesday's election. More on these stories from townhall.com.
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25: 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Southern Nevada felt a bit of the summer heat yesterday, with a daytime high hitting 105 degrees, shy of the record high of 109 that was hit most recently back in 2021. Las Vegas has been experiencing its longest streak of 100-degree days so far this year. Temperatures expected to top the century mark through at least tomorrow, the hottest spell of weather the valley has seen since March, when Southern Nevada baked for 2 weeks under a blistering heat dome. Now, to help beat the heat, Clark County has activated cooling stations at community centers, libraries, and other facilities through the valley through today. Things are expected to cool down into the weekend, though. Sunday's high forecast to reach just 98 degrees. Las Vegas hit 100 for the first time this year on May 8th. Southern Nevada has not had any measurable rain since back in February on the 19th, a rainless streak that has already topped 100 days. Your chance to feed your need and do a good deed. It's back. Las Vegas Restaurant Week underway. It began on Monday, the 1st of June. It's actually 12 days, running through June 12th, and features more than 250 restaurants across the Las Vegas Valley offering price-fixed menus for breakfast, brunch, lunch, as well as dinner. A fixed portion of that price from each and every meal goes to Three Square Food Bank programs to feed the hungry here in Southern Nevada. Three Square officials report 1 in 6 Southern Nevadans face food insecurity, and that includes more than 113,000 children. Last year, Las Vegas Restaurant Week raised more than $400,000, providing 1.2 million meals to the hungry here in Southern Nevada. Check out the list of restaurants and their special menus at restaurantweeklv.org. 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
5: Looking better in North Las Vegas. The accident on I-15 northbound before Cheyenne is gone. All cleared out of the way and a better flow of traffic through that area on northbound 15 approaching Cheyenne. Got a new east side accident on the surface streets on Desert Inn eastbound at Paradise. That's blocking the right lane. Also getting worse, some police activity in the area of Sahara. Right at 15, westbound Sahara is going to be most affected there at the right lane block there on westbound Sahara at 15. And wrap it up, a rollover accident in the northeast on Las Vegas Boulevard southbound at Lamb. Another hot sunny day in the valley. We'll have winds gusting up to 20 miles per hour today. Yesterday was the hottest day of the year so far. Got to 107, supposed to get back to 107 today. And the rest of the weekend hovering right around the triple digit mark. It's 84 degrees right now. 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

0: But anyway, he's been ahead solidly of Susan Collins, the very moderate Republican woman.
1: Oh.
0: Who's the senator. And so Democrats, I mean, if he was Hitler's grandson and had vowed in his diaries to carry out the old man's work, they'd stick with him if he was going to win. But there's a new poll out that shows Collins has pulled into a tie with him. And so if that tide truly is turned, they will abandon him like, you know, last week's leftovers.
1: Well, that argument Democrats have been making, some Democrats, about it, we've got to stop the tide of MAGA craziness and everything like that. By eliminating Susan Collins, one of only seven senators in U.S. history to vote to remove a president of their own party.
0: Right, right. A moderate woman. Yes, yes. That's how dedicated they are to women's rights. Anyway, they'd rather have a guy who's tough on women or mean to women or whatever. Anyway, enough of that. I wanted to move to this story. It's Mike Tobin. You remember the fracas in the church in Minneapolis that's starting to, during the craziness, the immigration raids?
1: With Don Lemon?
0: Don Lemon did feature. The bitter, bitter taste of Don Lemon is lingering around this story. We'll get to that in a moment.
1: We'll take a zester to the Don Lemon angle.
0: I'd actually like to do that to Don Lemon. But here's Mike Tobin.
2: The city of St. Paul, Minnesota will not charge the anti-ICE protesters who stormed a church last January. It happened at the peak of Operation Metro Surge, the enhanced immigration enforcement in Minneapolis. Demonstrators learned that a pastor with the city's church was affiliated with ICE.
3: All these pretend Christians, all these comfortable white people who are living lavish, comfortable lives while children are dragged into concentration camps.
4: Stand up for that!
2: The protests halting Sunday services.
5: The safety and the peace and the joy that we were feeling in the church, in our worship of Jesus Christ, going out and seeing people who are like spewing hatred towards us. It made me feel sad for them.
1: God, now, the fact that you can use comfortable white people as a pejorative, as it so often is disgusting.
0: Well, it's the voice of revolutionaries. Yeah. So I could make a legal argument that the charges that ought to be brought are federal civil rights charges, but the city not bringing any charges. Listen to the reasoning in this next chunk of the report.
2: But the city attorney says protesters didn't break any property and there's not enough evidence for a conviction. Irene Cal writes the right to peacefully protest is protected, as is the right to one's religious beliefs. Reverend Jonathan Parnell responding, according to the city attorney's logic, it is perfectly fine for agitators to invade a mosque, a cathedral, or a temple, shout in people's faces, terrorize their children, and shut down their religious gathering. Just call it a protest. And Parnell questioned Minnesota leadership.
6: Do you only care about those you agree with?
0: Yeah, Reverend Parnell, first of all, two excellent points there. The idea that we can, with impunity, get a mob together and interrupt a church service of whatever faith and frighten the people into leaving and make it impossible to conduct that service. And civic leaders just look on and say, well, yeah, they didn't break anything. That's disgusting.
1: Yeah, and obviously you open the door to that. You can always come up with something to protest. I don't like the new raising the price of stamps. So we're going to bust into the mosque and interrupt their praying.
0: Right. Right. Don Lemon still does face federal charges for interfering with these people to exercise their free right of, well, in short, yeah, it's as it's colloquially known. So that's not
1: class one douchiness of the highest level.
0: Oh, my God. Yeah. Yeah. Whatever the highest level is, he's guilty of it. A completely different topic, although there's a common thread that runs through it. We haven't really talked about the case of Henry Nowak in Britain. It's getting a lot of attention in the blogosphere and online and that sort of thing.
1: Elon's huge on it.
0: Yeah, Elon Musk is huge on it. He tweeted the other day that the New York Times has had zero stories on Henry Nowak, while they've had 6,400 on George Floyd.
1: Whoa, 6,400 different George Floyd stories.
0: Correct. Just and both stories are about a death in police custody. And indeed, there is no evidence, there has never been any evidence, that George Floyd's death, unfortunate as it was, and mostly, I believe, caused by his drug abuse, had anything to do with race whatsoever. There's never been any evidence of that. Henry Nowak

0: white young man, 18 years old, attacked and stabbed by a couple of Sikh youngsters, or young adults, actually. They're all over 21, two of them, in Britain. And one of the guys took out a ceremonial knife and stabbed him right through the chest. The cops get there. The body cam footage is very hard to watch. Henry is saying, "I've been stabbed." And the cop says, "I don't think you have, mate." And Henry says, "I can't breathe. I can't breathe." You remember that phrase? The New York Times probably wrote 3,800 articles about that phrase. Zero about Henry Nowak. And the cop said, "Yeah, you're fine. Shut up." And immediately assumed, because the minority fellows had called the cops and said, "Hey, we just got attacked by a white guy." And so they showed up. They believed it. They didn't do any investigation of who was the victim and who was the perpetrator, and just let this guy bleed out while handcuffed. They handcuffed him as he was saying, "I've been stabbed. I can't breathe. I can't breathe."
1: That's rough.
0: And let him sit there and bleed out. Then immediately said, "Okay," to the other guys, "you got injuries? What did he do to you? What happened here?"
1: Well, not to mention that as a cop, you're supposed to help the person, even if they're horrible people, even if they instigated it or whatever. You're not supposed to let them die on the street.
0: You might be a person of good conscience, and you're thinking now as we speak, "Well, okay, so there is kind of an ethnic racial component to this, but maybe it was just one bad, stupid cop, wasn't very good at assessing the situation, and it's incredibly unfortunate." But you have to understand, and I don't like, playing the victim card unnecessarily as a conservative or a white person or whatever. I think it's pathetic. But you have to understand the atmosphere in Britain. There's already widespread, huge demonstrations going on against their two-tiered policing system, where, and most of this is has to do with Muslims, and Sikhs are not Muslims. I'm aware of that. But the most infamous case was a fellow said he was going to burn a Quran and started to, and he was stabbed by an offended Muslim, and the burning got a more stiff penalty than the stabbing. And there is a terrified, woke, self-hating, two-tiered policing going on in Britain. You may recall the absolutely horrific, this should be one of the most famous stories in the world over the last 20 years, where the British police, the authorities, state, local, and federal, or whatever they call them there, covered up the Pakistani rape gangs who were grooming and raping young white girls because they really didn't want to anger the Muslim community or look like racists. And so they let young girls get victimized over and over and over again out of, gosh, what used to be called political correctness. Like, it's absolutely nightmarish. So that's the ground that the seed of the Henry Nowak killing was planted in. And the cops' utter disregard for poor Mr. Nowak, who is entirely a victim. The stabber just got sentenced to life in prison, which could be as short as 21 years in British law. And all of the evidence now in the body cam footage is out. That's why this is so hot now again. But it's horrible. And, you know, some right-wingy folks who I don't like their methods or what they, you know, say, are seizing on this to really whip people up. So if you hear the name Henry Nowak, that's what's going on with him.
1: Speaking of right-wing people, I want to hear what you know about Candace in Russia. Candace Owens is in Russia. I hadn't caught that. I don't follow her much.
0: Yeah, she's in Russia to kiss up to Putin and appear at a conference praising Russia and denigrating the United States. Russian security forces are going to be there. It's something.
1: Disgusting.
0: Yeah, she and Tucker are traitors to the United States. You get to, because we have free speech, but, you know, I also get to call them traitors.
1: You would hope that you can't become a gazillionaire being a traitor to your own country, though.
0: Yeah, you can these days.
1: Apparently. Yeah. I do want to talk about the whole war with Ukraine thing, speaking of Russia, but also jobs numbers out, kind of interesting. What does this mean? Lots of jobs, unemployment low. People have a horrible view of the economy, though, because of inflation. Anywho, lots of stuff on the waste here.
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14: 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I've defended businesses during the COVID closure orders. 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I'm Rhonda Kennedy, and I approve this message.
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1: Dario Moti is either going to save humankind from the ravages of AI, or he's a fraud. And I don't actually know which. He runs Anthropic, which has emerged recently as the top AI power in the world, surpassing Altman's ChatGPT. He's the one, Emoti's the one that's most loudly calling for regulations and everything like that. Now, our friend Tim Sandifer would point out that whether you're a moving company or a drug maker or maybe an AI company, if you're the leader, you always want regulations because it makes it very difficult for your competitors to catch up to you or surpass you or compete against you.
0: The more complex and expensive, the better. That's right.
1: On the other hand, I've watched a lot of interviews with the guy, and he seems very, very sincere that he's worried that AI is going to destroy the world. And, hey, somebody ought to do something about this. Anyway, he's out again. Anthropic urges global pause in AI development, flags self-improvement risk. He says that AI models are nearing the capability to start improving on their own with human intervention, and what they do when they start programming themselves is anybody's guess, unless we try to put some guidelines in place, which is an open question on its own, whether that's even possible.
0: So he's calling for a pause in AI development.
1: You want to pause when you're in the lead. So that would be like you're the who's currently the Detroit Tigers. I think, is the best team in baseball. They say, I think we should pause the Major League Baseball season and crown a winner now. I just think it'd be good for the fans. It'd be good for the game.
0: I too, am torn between the more cynical view of Mr. Emoti and taking him at his word. I just want to ask, do I even have to say it out loud? Dario, what about China?
1: Right.
0: You're going to get it's written by several heavyweights in the industry. But yeah, go ahead.
1: He wants a global pause, which would include China.
0: Shut up. Yeah, I want world peace, Dario. Seriously, I sincerely want world peace. What about China, North Korea, Russia?
1: So your belief is you could not make China go along with a pause or.
0: Yeah, I believe that because it's so obvious I could explain it to a dog, but apparently not Dario Emoti. No offense, Dario. You're a fine fellow and very clever. But seriously, dude,
1: we believe
0: evildoers are not going to pause.
1: We believe it would be good for the world to have the option to slow or temporarily pause frontier AI. Well, we're currently in the lead. I slipped that part in. AI development to enable societal structures and alignment research to keep up with the advance of the technology. Now that we're in first place.
0: You added that again. I caught you.
1: Yeah.
0: It proposes a global agreement? Oh, seriously, are you children?
1: Recursive self-improvement is the fancy term that they use now for what they used to just refer to as AGI or ASI. That's when that can start just improving itself on its own. And then that improved thing will improve itself. And it could, what Elon always talks about, it could start just like exponentially start improving itself to where what you have by 8 o'clock tonight is significantly different than what you had this morning. I mean, it could just exponentially explode like that. And that
0: boggles the mind.
1: It does boggle the mind. And a lot of these guys think we're going to reach that day one of these days. And the AI from Friday morning is not going to be the AI that is doing all kinds of things to the world by Monday afternoon.
0: Mm-hmm.
1: Which it does boggle the mind.
0: And I don't want to be just knee-jerk cynical because Dario and his crew have, like, from the beginning of their company, Anthropic, they've been talking about AI safety in a way that they've been real leaders in that. Nobody ever answers the China question or, in short, the evildoers question.
1: Others have suggested that Anthropic's warnings about the dangerous potential of its own tools could be considered a marketing ploy. Such skeptics point to Anthropic's decision to limit release of the powerful Mythos cybersecurity model capable of finding bugs and problems as a handy way to tout the capabilities of its product. Our product is so powerful, we can't release it to the public. It's that good.
0: It reminds me of like those 50s horror movies and sci-fi movies. Do not view this movie if you have a heart condition or are prone to palpitations. This movie is too terrifying.
1: I thought this was pretty good from this professor at Wharton School of Business, where Trump got his degree.
0: That's where I got my degree. Oh, wait, no, I didn't.
1: He said,
0: well, I'm going to pad my resume. Yes, I did, by God.
1: He said Anthropic is full of true believers all the way around. AI labs are a mix of things, said the expert. There is a trillion-dollar company, which is hard to wrap your head around on its own. There's a trillion-dollar company with all the normal trillion-dollar company stuff like marketing teams and lawyers. Then there's a core of researchers who are just building the next models. And then there's a set of people who are philosopher kings who are concerned about the future and what comes next. And they're all in conflict with each other at all times, which, of course, is true.
0: Yeah.
1: I'm sure you have people in the philosopher king crowd, which is who I'd be hanging out with, who are in there in these companies thinking, this is just a disaster. It's just a matter of when.
0: Nuclear weapon anti-proliferation efforts are child's play compared to software anti-proliferation. Are you kidding me?
1: Might even be impossible, regardless of any efforts. Might be.
0: Yikes.
1: Yikes is
0: come
1: right.
0: Come and get my organs, robot overlords, if you can use them. They're pretty worn out.
1: Always the harvesting organs. It's always where you go.
0: Yep.
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16: The Las Vegas Aviators rallied with two late runs to overtake the Reno Aces at Las Vegas Ballpark in Summerlin. Final score 5-4. The Athletics were on the verge of a sweep at Wrigley Field when they blew a three-run lead in the bottom of the ninth. The Cubs walked it off for the 7-6 win. The Golden Knights were within 5 minutes of taking a 2-0 lead in North Carolina last night in the Stanley Cup Final. After shutting down the Hurricanes for nearly 50 minutes of ice time and building a 2-0 lead, they gave up 3 goals in the final 10 minutes. Brett Howden scored the first two. Mark Stone added the equalizer when the Knights emptied their net in favor of the extra attacker. But 4 minutes into overtime, Carolina netted the game winner to even the series. BGK still has home ice advantage. The next two will be played at the Fortress beginning tomorrow night. Game 4 will be Tuesday at T-Mobile Arena. Puck drops at 5 o'clock for all games.
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16: Several trouble spots off the freeways right now, but one accident being reported on the Northern Beltway on 215 westbound before Jones, but that's off on the right shoulder again. That's a Northern Beltway westbound side of 215 approaching Jones. On the east side streets, an injury accident on Sands Avenue westbound after Paradise. Also one on Sunset eastbound after Spencer. And on the south end, the valley clearing up an accident on Cactus westbound right at I-15. That is blocking the right lane on Cactus westbound at 15. Another hot sunny day in the valley. We'll have wind gusts around 20 miles per hour and expected to match the 2026 high temperature this year of 107 degrees. We set that yesterday. The rest of the weekend is going to be right around 100, though. It's 84 right now. 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
1: Look out. Goss to spare. They score! Seth Jarvis quiets the critics and ignites the crowd.
2: You like to quiet the critics.
3: Oh, I love it. Shut up, critics. My beloved Carolina Hurricanes. Gosh, I've been a fan for how many years now? One. Equaling the Stanley Cup Finals at one. Hey, Amazon. Two-day prime. It's taking me 5 days to get my Carolina's Hurricanes t-shirt, and I want to jump on the bandwagon now.
2: Oh, if you get
3: you
2: it after
3: lying bastards.
2: They win or lose, that'll take all the fun out of it.
3: I know.
2: Speaking of sports, game two of the NBA Finals tonight. Trump says he's going to go to one of the home games when the Knicks get to town, because they start in San Antonio where they're playing tonight for game two. But that'll be quite the something. It'll be something if Trump goes to Madison Square Garden for one of the games.
3: I was just going to say, speaking of the Knickerbockers, the Journal's got this story. It starts with this guy who is a celebrity watch consultant for Jay-Z's Roc Nation.
2: A celebrity?
3: Journal's got this story. It starts with this guy who is a celebrity watch consultant for Jay-Z's Roc Nation.
2: A celebrity watch consultant? Like watching celebrities or the wristwatch?
3: I believe the wristwatches.
2: Okay.
3: Yeah. So that's some gig, but he's got access to all sorts of people and sources in New York City, and he knows a couple of like high level ticket brokers and stuff. And he's a big Knicks fan. And he was looking into tickets, and the nosebleeds were running $8,000 as of yesterday.

0: The Giddens.
1: To get in. Right, exactly. Just to say you were in the building. You're squinting. You see tiny figures running around on the court. You're mostly watching the Jumbotron. That'll cost you $8,000. But the good seats, you're now competing against Wall Street titans and hedge fund guys for whom money is no object.
0: Right.
1: Wall Street, big law, real estate bigwigs, celebrities. And nobody knows how high these tickets are going to go. But, Jack, you brought us the news the other day. The on-the-floor seats might go for seven figures.
0: You know, I had the worst seats you could have when the L.A. Lakers played the Sacramento Kings Game 7 of the Western Conference Finals many years ago. And it
1: after
0: was...
1: Game 6 was fixed. Never forget.
0: It was a Game 7 with the Lakers and Shaq and Kobe and everything. Like, it was a big deal. And it was awesome, even though they were the worst seats you could have in the arena. Being there, the energy, it was so freaking cool.
1: Yeah.
0: So there's an advantage to being there.
1: Yeah, I would agree. I would agree. And it's a warm memory, and you tell the story for the rest of your life. What is that worth? I don't know. It's up to the individual. But I love this part. Getting close to the action at such live events confers status. We've been discussing this for, I mean... Yeah. You're Tim Chalamet. You're sitting a row behind Tracy Morgan. It's humiliating. I'd put a bag over my head. Anyway, this woman is the founder of a concierge agency. And she says, these tickets are like Taylor Swift madness for finance bros.
0: I'm sure. But there's got to be, and nobody explains this, there's got to be some sort of mechanism to get celebrities in the front rows. Otherwise, if it were just who's got the most money, wouldn't it be all hedge fund managers sitting in the front two rows? There wouldn't be a celebrity to be seen, as opposed to it's always Jon Stewart and Ben Stiller and Michael J. Fox and Timothy Chalamet and Tracy Morgan all in that row.
1: Interestingly enough, and this is what really intrigued me. So this woman's concierge agency arranges travel and experiences for dozens of members, most of them in private equity. Okay. With net worths, geez, Joe, slow down, with net worths ranging from tens of millions of dollars to billions of dollars. And it's the lower end of that spectrum that tends to shell out more because she says they have the most to prove. They care about if they are seen. You've got billions of dollars. You don't care about anything.
0: Right. Some of the guys with more money are thinking, you know, if I really cared, I'd buy both teams and have them play in my backyard.
1: But her team has already booked Knicks tickets as expensive as $176,000 each so far.
0: But there's some gaming of the system, which is fine. I'm not mad about it, but I don't know why they don't admit that. Look, we'd have a bunch of hedge fund managers. That's not good for ratings. People want to see Chalamet and a Kardashian. That's what gets people excited.
1: Chalamet! Yeah, fair enough. All right, another consumer story about GLP-1s and why they're overwhelming retailers. It's probably not with what you think. After a word from our friends at Incogni, they point out every spam call, every scam text, every sketch email with your name starts the same way. 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
1: 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So the GLP-1s are causing all sorts of shakeups.
0: It's funny you would mention that. Lizzo.
1: Restaurants and grocery stores and all sorts of stuff.
0: Lizzo's up on the Today Show right now singing. First time I'd seen Lizzo since her big weight loss. She's like half the size she used to be.
1: Yeah.
0: She's not big old Lizzo. She's just kind of like.
1: So she's like 220 now or what? Because she was big.
0: She is. She looks kind of biggish on TV. She'd probably look very, very average in person. And she didn't look used to before, remember?
1: No, indeed. Her twerking haunts my dreams.
0: But that whole thing, that controversy is worth, I can understand why people are mad about that. So when you were giant, you were the whole, no, this is beautiful and blah, blah, blah,
1: fat
0: blah,
1: acceptance.
0: Blah.
1: Fat acceptance.
0: Fat acceptance. Then why did you spend so much money, surgeries, drugs, everything like that to get thin, and now you, like, fired all your super fat backup dancers, so you got people that are closer to your size. Come on, what's going on there?
1: Yeah, yeah. She could say, well, I wanted to save my life. But then what the hell were you doing preaching the other
0: end? Well, right. That's the point, is right. this whole, no, it's fantastic to be 400 pounds. No, it's not. It's not good on any level for you at all, and you should try really hard not to be.
1: Getting back to the GLP-1 drugs and how they're shaking up food and restaurants, and now it's retailers, specifically apparel companies, are fighting a flood of returns. And they quote this one budget suit retailer, Flex Suits. They've seen a 50% increase in returns in the past year. And they say when a customer orders the same suit in two or three sizes, it's the red flag. And he will actually reach out, check the measurements, and ask the client, look, are you losing weight or on one of those GLP-1 drugs? If you are, wait till you're done, then order a suit. Because what people are doing is ordering, you know, three of the things so they can wear the one for a while, then return it, then the other one for a while, then return it, then finally when they get skinny, get that one and return it. Hey,
0: sure.
1: Here's a hint. Don't return the other two. You're going to need them.
0: Well, unless you stay on the drug, right?
1: Right. Indeed. Yeah.
0: Which, you know, that's fine. Like I said the other day, people take blood pressure medicine for the rest of their lives. Why not the I don't want to be super obese drug for the rest of your life?
1: We don't know the answer to that question, but so far it seems to be at least a possibility for a lot of people.
0: So if there's like a 90-day return policy, or even if it was 60-day return policy, you're going to shed a lot of weight in 60 days on those drugs. So you get the 36, the 34, and the 32.
1: And the share of apparel exchanges where shoppers have sized down has risen each of the last three calendar years, hitting a high of about 15% this year. So as these drugs get more and more commonplace, these retailers are, I mean, they could track it. They could practically tell you how many people are taking these drugs based on their returns toward the skinny end.
0: So just when, for the first time really in the last couple of years, a lot of your retailers had started having, like, what store was it I was in the other day? All of their mannequins, half their mannequins were quite overweight with jeans on or sweatpants on or whatever to fit human beings. Because mannequins have always been the super fit, like skinny. Well, now they're going to have to get mannequins to reflect more people, I guess.
1: Maybe you have to make them adjustable, inflatable, or something like that as the trends go up and down. Just as a quick example of how big a pain this is, if you've got a billion-dollar company that typically sees around 20% of its items returned, a 5 to 10% increase in returns can slash gross margins by about $20 million.
0: Wow.
1: It's a huge problem.
0: Unless there ends up being some sort of long-term effect that is horrific, we find out.
1: Mm-hmm.
0: The era of people being giant might be over.
1: It's possible, yeah. Yeah, it's a maintenance drug now. It's like blood pressure you mentioned, or cholesterol, or whatever, yeah. This is something. At peak weight loss, those taking these medications can drop a clothing size every month.
0: Whoa.
1: Yeah, yeah. Jeans, bras, and athleisure wear are often the first items replaced. Then come tops and dresses, as well as adjustments to rings, bracelets, and even shoes.
0: Rings.
1: Fat feet. Yeah, rings. Yeah.
0: How about earned?
1: Yeah.
0: Yeah, so we'll have the, you know, now or there for a while, you look at pictures from back in the day and everybody's so thin. I mean, it's immediate. You look at a picture and you think, wow, everybody was thin back then. Then we got the we're all big period. And then maybe the pictures from here on out, everybody will be thin again.
1: Wow. So the statistical bulge in the boa will be a bulge in us.
0: Yeah, from like the 80s to the 2020s, we were all giant.
1: Yeah, yeah.
0: Cool.
1: Wow, this gal shed hundreds of pounds. She looks pretty good.
0: Lizzo is, I wouldn't have known that was her unless it said Lizzo underneath her.
1: Mm.
0: She still ain't tiny. No. I feel like she was tinier a year ago when I first saw that. I wonder, did she lose a ton of weight on the GLP-1s and then go off them?
1: Girl's got big bones. What are you going to do?
0: That was something, though, when she fired her big backup singers. Yeah, her backup band is not near as big as they used to be. Hey, you hired me because I was giant. You said that was awesome. Now you're firing me?
1: Yeah, get oof.
0: Zelensky and Putin meeting face-to-face. I want to get to that story, among other things. Stay here.
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22: President Trump has worked to broker peace between Russia and Ukraine since day one of term two. And now Zelensky has written to Putin asking for a one-on-one with the Ukrainian and Russian leaders, writing, "We see that the United States is fully focused on the issue of Iran, and it would be wrong to simply wait until the war in Europe returns to the center of its attention."
0: So Zelensky This is the day after they have a drone strike outside of St. Petersburg, sending a cloud of black smoke across the very highway that Putin was going to use this weekend for some conference that he was having.
1: That's the one Candace Owens is at.
0: Which is, is not a coincidence, obviously. So the day after that drone strike outside of St. Petersburg, Zelensky posts an open letter to Putin asking that they should get together and have a talk about peace terms. The taunting letter went after all kinds of different things. After 26 years in power, age is beginning to take its toll, Zelensky wrote about Putin.
1: Wow. Love it so far.
0: Yeah. So the letter was posted on the Ukrainian president's website. Taunted the Russian leader over wartime setbacks, inflation, and Russia's dependence on China. It also made note of Putin's advancing age. As I said there, I'll read a little more about that in a little bit. But nobody's sure if this will work or not, or to what extent it was a good idea in terms of trying to bring about peace. Putin could be angry and want to engage with this, or it could cause him to have more resolve, like even if he was getting shaky, think F that guy, who knows. It's always a risk when you do these sorts of things. But Zelensky said he would meet for direct talks outside the Trump administration's negotiating process, suggesting including European nations, have the meeting in Switzerland, Turkey, or an Arab state. I can't imagine any location or any situation where they would both be safe.
1: We've talked about, like, when our president gets together with Xi Jinping and the incredible security protocols and interactions and agreements and that sort of thing. And we're at least frenemies. I mean, we're not open at war currently, adversaries. I can't imagine what that would look like.
0: Woven into the offer for peace talks were needling remarks about a strongman leader unable to defend his own capital, Moscow, or St. Petersburg. That one particular passage was, after 26 years in power, age is beginning to take its toll. Where does it go on after that? Pointing to the Russian leader's age, to cast out blah, blah, blah, blah, blah. There's more to that, but I can't find it. I'm sorry.
1: Did you just yada, yada, yada, peace talks?
0: I think I did. Now we can all see that Russians are finally becoming less comfortable with this reality after hitting some of the inflation numbers and that sort of stuff, and how they had to scale down their Victory Day parade because of possible attacks. We have heard that you were promised in Alaska when they had that meeting in Alaska when Putin and Trump met and they rolled out the red carpet and nothing came of that. We've heard that you were promised in Alaska the resolution of certain issues concerning Ukraine and Europe, President Zelensky said. You can see for yourself that Ukrainian and European issues are not going to be decided in Anchorage, Zelensky wrote. In other words, you've got to deal with me if you want to get any resolution to this. We'll see if this works. The letter and the provocative drone strike might buoy spirits inside Ukraine, the New York Post or the New York Times writes. It might also send to an audience of one, Mr. Trump, a message about Mr. Putin's declining fortunes, since Trump seems to like to back the winner in these things. Or it might help stoke domestic discord inside of Russia. Nobody has any idea.
1: Yeah, I was just trying to find the story. I know the Senate, the Republican Senate, just voted to give a bunch of money and loans to Ukraine in spite of the president's current stance. It's got to go through the House, but they're asserting themselves on that topic, defying the president more regularly and openly, which is interesting.
0: So Ian Bremmer's been writing a lot about how Putin, for a variety of reasons of age and paranoia and who knows what his health situation is, has got fewer and fewer advisors. He's more isolated, all that sort of stuff. So what his view on things are, or how far he's willing to go to not look like he made one of the biggest blunders in world history, who knows? He is a caged beast.
1: Meanwhile, the Ukrainian forces have begun using near real-time satellite imagery from this Colorado-based company to improve the speed and precision of their drone attacks. They've cut down the amount of time it takes to locate and strike Russian assets by 90%. so they can see a building, get a satellite shot of it, say, hey, there's a bunch of armored vehicles out there. That's the kind the Russian officers use. Let's hit it now. And they hit it, and they're doing terrible damage. So things are not swinging in Russia's direction, not at all. Which, you know, brings us to the discussion that's gotten hot recently. Does Putin lash out at Europe in an effort to make it look like Russia's being attacked by the West so he can mobilize even more young men and you know, get more sacrifices out of the Russian people? Nobody's quite sure what he's going to do, to your point that he's increasingly isolated and paranoid.
0: Wow, like I'm reading part of this letter that Zelensky sent or posted, so anybody could read it, but it's to Putin. Yesterday, I received a report on the losses of your army on the front in Ukraine during May. Once again, that number exceeded 30,000 Russian soldiers killed and seriously wounded. We have been maintaining that level month after month, and we have video confirmation of every one of your losses. These are not empty claims. We know that 63% of your battlefield losses are killed, while only 37% are wounded. In the 21st century, no army can afford such a ratio, and the share of those killed will only continue to grow.
1: Wow.
0: If Putin actually read this, you would think he'd have to at least ponder, you know, that's probably true. That doesn't sound good.
1: I've heard that his strategy might be a nuclear standoff, not a nuclear attack, but a serious threat of using nukes and then, you know, try to make hay during the resulting standoff. I don't know.
0: Boy, he lays out all sorts of economic stats, inflation stats, deaths of soldier stats, ground gained recently, how far their drones have reached into Russia. He makes a pretty good argument.
1: If only we did another hour. I would love to hear those. Oh, that's right, we do. And you can grab it via podcast, Armstrong and Getty On Demand.
3: Armstrong and Getty.
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26: Breaking news this hour from Town Hall. I'm Ken Lorman in Washington. Employers added 172,000 jobs last month as the U.S. jobs market shows resilience and strength despite the ongoing Iran war.
27: The Labor Department reported Friday that job growth was down slightly last month from a revised 179,000 in April. The unemployment rate stayed at a low 4.3%. The job market has been recovering this year from a miserable 2025, so far shrugging off higher energy prices and increased economic uncertainty since the United States and Israel attacked Iran in late February. Hiring bounced back this year from a miserable 2025 as well, showing unexpected strength in the face of economic uncertainty and painful high energy prices caused by the Iran war. Bernie Bennett in Washington.
26: The Senate has passed legislation to fund President Trump's immigration agencies, overcoming weeks of Democratic delays and controversy over an unrelated nearly $1.8 billion settlement fund. Meanwhile, Mr. Trump has clarified his acting intelligence pick, Bill Pulte, isn't a permanent choice following pushback over his lack of security experience. American Airlines is temporarily suspending some of its routes this summer.
28: It's because steep jet fuel
6: costs continued to strain carriers' budgets amid the war with Iran. In a statement, American said it had adjusted service for select routes in August and September, and that impacted travelers would be offered alternative arrangements or refunds. American said the changes were in line with wider industry trends.
26: That's correspondent Bill Alexander. Israel's Air Force has struck parts of southern Lebanon, and the military issued evacuation warnings for 9 villages. The strikes come after Hezbollah rejects a ceasefire agreement demanding a complete Israeli withdrawal.

0: On Wall Street, after that positive jobs report, the stocks market is down and in the red. Dow Jones Industrial Average down 300 points. Town Hall News.
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2: 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Southern Nevada felt a bit of the summer heat yesterday, with a daytime high hitting 105 degrees, shy of the record high of 109 that was hit most recently back in 2021. Las Vegas has been experiencing its longest streak of 100-degree days so far this year. Temperatures expected to top the century mark through at least tomorrow, the hottest spell of weather the valley has seen since March, when Southern Nevada baked for 2 weeks under a blistering heat dome. Now, to help beat the heat, Clark County has activated cooling stations at community centers, libraries, and other facilities through the valley through today. Things are expected to cool down into the weekend, though. Sunday's high forecast to reach just 98 degrees. Las Vegas hit 100 for the first time this year on May 8th. Southern Nevada has not had any measurable rain since back in February on the 19th, a rainless streak that has already topped 100 days. Your chance to feed your need and do a good deed, it's back. Las Vegas Restaurant Week underway. It began on Monday, the 1st of June. It's actually 12 days, running through June 12th, and features more than 250 restaurants across the Las Vegas Valley offering price-fixed menus for breakfast, brunch, lunch, as well as dinner. A fixed portion of that price from each and every meal goes to Three Square Food Bank programs to feed the hungry here in Southern Nevada. Three Square officials report 1 in 6 Southern Nevadans face food insecurity, and that includes more than 113,000 children. Last year, Las Vegas Restaurant Week raised more than $400,000, providing 1.2 million meals to the hungry here in Southern Nevada. 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
6: Welcome in, Friday edition. Clay and Buck, we appreciate all of you hanging out with us. Let's have some fun, get you informed and educated as you roll into the weekend. As I am watching right now on the quad box, Fox News and CNN, panel discussion surrounding Graham Plattner and the revelations that came out in the New York Times article that was finally published yesterday. And we will get into some of those revelations here right off the top momentarily. MSNBC, Trump is discussing adding a Lincoln Memorial Promenade and also the White House Ballroom. So.

0: of the story. And I would say, just FYI, we have reached out to the woman who had the most, troubling allegations that were levied against Graham Plattner in this particular story, that he had put her arm behind her back, that he had shoved her into a bedroom and refused to allow her to leave, that there was a, that certainly, and we'll play some of the audio of this, that certainly he knew. And I mean, it boggles the mind to believe that anyone could even argue that they did not, that the Nazi tattoo that he got on his chest for almost 20 years, he knew exactly what it was, and he described it to her. She had no idea what it was beforehand. She has text messages that she was sending to her girlfriends, that he is clearly lying about the Nazi tattoo, that he is an unhinged guy, I think it's fair to say. He may have physically abused her, and that the New York Times worked their darndest to try to keep this from being as awful of a story as it might have been based on what some of the women had said. Here's another part of this book. He said, and the campaign didn't even dispute it, and you might need to turn down the radio a little bit because this is unfortunately pretty crude. He said if a man ever tried to break into his apartment, that he would rape him, but not in a gay way. And the campaign said, yes, that is true. They didn't even, I read that and I went back and I reread it because I said, surely they denied that he said if a guy broke into his apartment that he would rape him, but not in a gay way. And no, the campaign said yes, that he did in fact say that. This is not a mentally well guy. I think that he is going to end up being unelectable. I don't think these are going to be the last revelations that are going to come out. And go figure, a guy who made the choice to get a Nazi tattoo on his chest and kept it for 20 years may not be the greatest decision maker on the planet. And I think there's a full-on panic. Buck, my take is I actually think Republicans benefit if Graham Plattner stays in, because I don't think he can win. So everybody's out there like, oh, Republicans are trying to come after him and get him. But purely from a political perspective, not analyzing morality at all, I actually think this guy is going to continue to have worse stories come out, and I don't think Maine voters are going to show up and vote for him. And this matters nationally, because if they don't flip the Maine Senate seat, they have no chance to flip the Senate seat. All right, I hit a lot there. Is there anything, how would you build upon that?
1: That was a Clay NATO. I'm still trying to get my bearings after that. Look, I think that the replacement would be Mills, right?
0: Yes.
1: If there was a step down by Plattner, the replacement is, I think, a bigger challenge for Susan Collins. Even if it were late in the game, doesn't matter. The money will still be there, but from the Democrats, the name recognition is already there because of her role in the state already. So I'm hoping Plattner stays in. And I think it's also worth noting with everyone these days, you have to be completely turned against by your own side in some way for someone to step down, right? It has to remember, why did Biden step down? Because he had dementia and the whole thing was an appalling farce? No, it was because Pelosi and Obama and some of the big heavyweights of the Democrat machine told them you got to go. Why did Swalwell step down? Because big name people in the Democrat, and also the women were staffers who would work for him, clearly Democrats, all this sort of stuff. My point here, Clay, is short of something like that, the incentive for the individual is to stay in and try to win it. At some level, winning is the only vindication you can have for your reputation, for your brand, after something like this happens. This guy, Plattner, is clearly a scumbag, and the Democrats do not care. They don't care how big of a scumbag somebody is at all, as long as they're going to vote in lockstep with the Democrat apparatus. And so now we see that they're trying to make a pure power calculation about this. We also see in the New York Times, I think that they got this out there so that it would be, first of all, the way that they wrote this article was intended to make Plattner seem, yes,

0: like he's damaged, but they talk about his PTSD and his service, and he's cleaned things up, and there's a little bit of static around how bad he really was with these women, and some women like him. And, you know, what they did is they muddied the waters so that any Democrat who wants to vote for Plattner can say, yeah, I don't really believe some of that stuff. It's a right-wing operative who pushed the whole thing, all this, right?
1: Yes.
0: We'll get more to that, by the way, coming up in a bit. So, Clay, I think that Plattner, he's definitely staying. He's not going anywhere. I think that's probably better for the Republicans, but it also tells you of the ruthlessness of the Democrat machine. And with that, we could also give the happy news. Do you want to give the happy news now? There's some nice news. I didn't know you were going to launch into this one. You're
1: well,
0: all fired up about this main
1: race. I'm all fired up about this because we knew that this story was coming. There was a lot of discussion around it. And I should also mention the foremost of the anti-Plattner voices, the woman that was foremost in the discussion, she has published, and maybe we'll read a little bit of her posts on social media, talking about how dishonest the New York Times was in the way that, in her opinion, they covered her story. And so she has said that we have offered her the opportunity to come on and tell her story on this radio program too. Now,
0: Lindsay Fifield, just to be clear, she's out. I mean, her name is out. It's not, you know, she's named in the piece.
1: Yeah.
0: It's everywhere. I mean, we're not, and we think she's going to join us on the program today, I might add, and she should. So we're excited to talk to her about exactly what she thinks happened here, Clay, which is the New York Times position themselves like they're going to be truth tellers and there's going to be a lot more. And then they really kind of laundered the whole thing so that it would have minimal impact against Plattner, which does bring me to, you cannot trust the New York Times. They are not journalists. They are activists. Nobody should trust the New York Times. Clay, would you, let me ask you this. Would you ever speak to the New York Times as a source, knowing if that it could blow back on you in some way, and trust that they would keep you confidential as a source, knowing who you are? I think they would blow me as a source in a heartbeat and not think twice. Hey, that's what it's called. It's called blowing your source. You know what? He knows what I'm saying. And the point is, I think they would put my name out there despite, you know, I'm gonna have some coffee or something. I'm gonna have some something over here. You go ahead, sir. Are you okay? Clay needs to collect himself.
1: Oh, I'm sorry. I didn't know they did that for sources. Maybe I would have been a source more often. I have to tell you, I have been of this opinion for a very long time, and I would say this for anyone out there that is talking to any media member. Period. Record the entire thing. My biggest issue with talking to media at this point is you and I are blessed to be able to sit here for 3 hours and talk. We got other shows that we do. I don't feel like my voice is unheard. And if I'm going to spend the time that is required to talk to a journalist, in quotation marks, to try to get that journalist to write something that I would like to be written, it's not very efficient. I could just say what I think and or say what I believe myself. And if I talk to them for 30 minutes, they might take two sentences of what I said, and it might not be remotely reflective of what the actual conversation was. So, yes, to your point, look, I think that this individual, I think she actually thought, I need to talk to a place like the New York Times. I think she was being strategic and intelligent, because she knew that she had vulnerabilities, that they would attack her and say, you're a conservative, you're a right-leaning voter, of course you're going to say something awful about Graham Plattner. So she actually was trying to self-protect her legitimacy by talking in her mind to someone that would otherwise be predisposed to be favorable to Plattner, and then they were favorable to Plattner.
0: All right. I do have, some of you are very astute. I do have a correction to make. Okay. You burn a source, you blow cover. You blow someone's cover.
1: I would
0: sorry,
1: paid more attention
0: to these. I come from the CIA where if that's you blow a cover, is when you were, well, that would be like if you name somebody who's doing that. You blow someone's cover, you burn a source. Sorry, now we know why Clay was giggling so much.
1: You think about it more in the context of having come from national security and that background. What your information is, could, we just saw with John Bolton, could lead to charges. I don't think I've ever had any information that if I gave to somebody, I would get charged with a crime. I'm not in the intel community. I'm not getting blown by sources all the time. And so, you know, just never know how exactly that's going to shake out.
0: The intel community is not blowing your cover. And as a New York Times source, you would be burned if you spoke to them. Okay. So now everyone is clear on the terminology. And we have
1: a lot of people out there, Buck, saying maybe I should talk to journalists more often.
0: Oh, boy. It's one of those days. Hey, let's get to the jobs numbers,
1: Friday.
0: Everybody.
1: Let's
0: get to the jobs numbers for a second here. You know what? We're going to hit you with some great jobs numbers when we come back.
1: So, they're going to blow your mind.
0: Clay, for heaven's sake, son, for heaven's sake. Summertime road trips and vacation travel are two ripe opportunities for cyber scammers to steal your credit card information. Whether it's an ATM machine, a credit card reader, at a gas station, a restaurant, there's plenty of ways for them to plan. Pardon me, plan mouth. You have to stop.
1: You do the
0: Clay.
1: You want me to
0: I am doing commerce. There's plenty of ways for them to plan malware that copies your info. 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
0: All right, welcome back into Clay and Buck. Let's bring you up to speed with some encouraging news about the economy. CNBC's Rick Santelli here is stunned by the jobs numbers and also the last month revision. The man himself, the man who started the Tea Party back in the day, I'll never forget that, basically by doing what he does here, which is just getting fired up about stuff. Play one.
15: The May jobs report, 172,000. Is there any doubt that this anecdotal evidence about a good labor market has been very correct? That is a really strong number. And last month, well, we had a revision from 115,000 to 179,000, which means the two-month revision has got to be over 90,000. That is a good number. Even manufacturing posted a 7,000 job gain. So how strong is 172,000? That would be the best number since 185,000 in March. These are solid numbers.
0: Clay, looking pretty good. You know, what are you thinking about this?
1: All the people that are out there that are what I would say Pollyannish about where we are right now, I'm not going to apologize for thinking things are good and getting better. I understand that that doesn't mean on an individual basis that every single person is having the greatest financial positions of their lives. But when you look at record high stock prices, Buck, I was looking again. I love looking at data. The numbers on murders are collapsing at a level that I'm not sure anybody has ever seen before. Even in New York City, New York City through the end of May has the lowest recorded murder rate in the history of the city. I've got that data. I'm trying to have some positive stories. I don't want to blow a Friday. I want it to turn out really, really well with all of this data. When you look at what's going on with what's going on with the stock market, murders collapsing, these are great numbers. Really, way more jobs than people were anticipating. The unemployment rate is 4.2%. We have gotten millions of illegals out of this country. The border is completely secure. what I want to start to see happen, if you said, okay, Clay, what is an ideal thing? The overall rate of employment for young men and men 25 to 54, I think needs to go back up because I think a lot of men got frustrated. Candidly, I think a lot of people are sort of sucking off the government teat and taking advantage of all the free money that is out there. And so they're making the decision not to be in the larger marketplace. The most important, I think, number that we can start to see is the percentage of people that are employed, because some people just get frustrated and say, screw it, I'm not going to even try to keep finding a job. I think when you start to look at all these numbers, the data is really, really, really looking positive. And by the way, this day next week, we are going to have the largest IPO in the history of the world. SpaceX is going public. The thing is oversubscribed. They're letting average investors be able to get shares at the IPO price inside of all of your Schwab accounts and your Fidelity accounts and your Robinhood accounts. If you are a equities holder, if you buy stock, then there is a possibility that you're going to be able to get this. I am really, really optimistic about where we are sitting. Doesn't mean that I don't recognize there are other things that are not perfect, but I think the overall trend lines are really, really pretty fantastic. And I'm excited about where we are headed. Now, a place where things are not necessarily going super smooth and where things continue to be a great tumult and challenge, people in the Middle East, in particular in Israel, where 9 million Jewish residents are under siege almost every single day. That's what the International Fellowship of Christians and Jews, the IFCJ, is all about. 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I've seen it firsthand on the ground all over the country, the work that the IFCJ does. 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
19: we get you there. The Golden Knights were within 5 minutes of taking a 2-0 lead in North Carolina last night in the Stanley Cup Final. After shutting down the Hurricanes for nearly 50 minutes of ice time and building a 2-0 lead, they gave up 3 goals in the final 10 minutes. Brett Howden scored the first two. Mark Stone added the equalizer when the Knights emptied their net in favor of the extra attacker. But 4 minutes into overtime, Carolina netted the game winner to even the series. BGK still has home ice advantage. The next two will be played at the Fortress beginning tomorrow night. Game 4 will be Tuesday at T-Mobile Arena. Puck drops at 5 o'clock for all games. The Las Vegas Aviators rallied with 2 late runs to overtake the Reno Aces at Las Vegas Ballpark in Summerlin. Final score 5-4. The Athletics were on the verge of a sweep at Wrigley Field when they blew a 3-run lead in the bottom of the ninth. The Cubs walked it off for the 7-6 win.
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1: Welcome back in, Clay and Buck. Appreciate all of you hanging out with us as we are rolling through the Friday edition of the program. 2:30 scheduled right now. The accuser of Graham Plattner that was foremost in the New York Times article is going to be on with us to share her story and why she feels like the New York Times did not do a fair job of conveying her story. And so that will be at 2:30. Her name is Buck Lindsay. I want to make sure that I get her
0: Feifeld.
1: Name right. Feifeld. So she will be on with us at 2:30, about 2 hours from now. I know we had a bunch of positives. The overall stock market continues to set records, not necessarily today, but the numbers are spectacularly good when it comes to new jobs. And we played that audio for you. Let me also hit you with something that is not great, Buck. California vote counting, and I feel like there's just a calculated decision to pretend that this counting is not going on. I am increasingly troubled. It looks like Spencer Pratt, as these mail ballots have come in, and basically if you voted by mail, according to the numbers that are coming in right now, there is almost a 0% chance that you voted for Spencer Pratt or that you voted for Steve Hilton. And for a lot of you out there, I think that is hard to explain how that could be possible. legitimately nobody who is actually voting by mail is voting Republican at all, because you look at these numbers, and as they come in, it's crazy. Tens of thousands of people are voting for Nitya Raman, and almost no one is voting for Spencer Pratt. So Spencer Pratt's people all showed up in person and voted, and then all of the people that are Democrat voters are now showing up and voting for others. So Spencer Pratt is now a substantial underdog to advance to the runoff. Also, Steve Hilton. I can't even imagine how frustrating it is to be Steve Hilton right now. In fact, let's get him on if we can again, Allie, maybe Monday or Tuesday after another weekend, because it's not going to be much closer to being counted there either. Steve Hilton is comfortably, not even like, he was in the lead when everybody voted in person. He has a huge lead. Now, as all of these ballots continue to tick in, the ballots can still arrive up to a week after Election Day. Let me repeat that. You can still be filling out your ballot today in California. They have 7 days after Election Day under which ballots can still be arriving, and they are still able to count them. It's one of the craziest things that I have seen, that California has gone back in time to an era where they're slower counting votes than they were in 1890. And I think everybody out there who is listening to us right now, you guys know that the reality is they're doing this for a reason. Why did they change the rules in California so that they could have counting go on for weeks? No one benefits on the Republican side. We know this. They have the ability to corral and get as many votes out there as they possibly can. And so my concern would be, if I'm Steve Hilton, the votes just keep coming in. We've seen this before. We saw it happen in 2020. The entire concept of mail ballots is it's a license to cheat. It just is. And the fact that we are allowing mail ballots like this, and by the way, I'm not talking about if you are overseas, if you're a tiny pinprick of the number of people, we get that, right, that serve overseas and you're not in the country. Millions and millions of people in California, where they have ample early voting and they have ample opportunity to go vote in person, are deciding to send out these ballots. They send a ballot to every registered voter. How many of those ballots do you think get harvested? This is crazy, the fact that this is being allowed to happen, Buck. So my concern is our friend Steve Hilton is just having to sit there for weeks, as many of these places don't even bother to count, and he's in a position where there is going to be more and more votes going against him, more uniform, Buck, we were just saying. I mean, Spencer Pratt. No one did a mail ballot for Spencer Pratt, basically, in all of L.A. County. That's what the numbers are now reflecting. Every Spencer Pratt voter actually showed up in person and went and voted, basically. None of them actually filled out a mail ballot. President Trump is 1,000,000,000% right about this. I hope the Supreme Court is going to try to clean some of this up, because with the election day, you know, they've got a case in front of them right now to try to figure out how long can you continue to count ballots and how much can you stretch election day. We have election month in California now, and Steve Hilton has a narrow lead still, but every day a dribble of these votes is continuing to come in, and they still have 40% of the vote outstanding, according to estimates that I've seen.
0: Look, there's also, and people get mad at me when I say this, but it's just the truth, Clay. I live most of my life, almost 40 years, in New York City. I think truly for people who live in very red, very commonplace situations, like, you know, I don't know, Idaho, or pick a very red part of any state, there can be this: how can so many people be that crazy? They can't really be that crazy, right? I mean, some of them are, But the Democrats in these places, more of them must be capable of seeing reason. You know, there's a disbelief at how widespread the left-wing rot is in either New York or Los Angeles or these other places. It's there. This is what I'm trying to tell you guys. Unfortunately, you might be thinking, oh, they're just cheating in Los Angeles. And by the way, that may be true. I will see. I would not be surprised at all. I'm talking about ballot harvesting and all this other stuff. I would also, though, just want to remind you that if you've never spent a lot of time in New York, Chicago, L.A., Portland, Austin, Seattle, Boston, blah, blah, any of these places, if you haven't really spent a lot of time there, it is hard to wrap your mind around how self-aggrandizing and self-defeating the left-wing mentality is there. They will convince them. They will step in human poop, walk past an encampment on the street, avoid a glass bottle being thrown at their head, get on a public transit system that smells like urine, have cops who won't do anything about some maniac running around shirtless with a hatchet, go to some downtown that is now like a ghost town because all the businesses are closing down because of all the... And Clay, they will still vote Democrat. This is the part of it that I know is so hard for... They vote Democrat because when they're at yoga class that weekend and they're seeing their friends, you know, drinking, you know, locally made mead and comparing, you know, the latest trends in pet therapy, they want to be able to say, I voted for Karen Bass because I'm one of the good people. So I just want to remind everyone, you know, if they're cheating... And do I think there's cheating going on? Yeah, of course, but I don't know yet, right? I have a gut feeling that they're cheating on behalf of the Democrats in these places, but I don't know. I don't have proof, so I think we should wait till we actually... Although, can I just point out, Clay and I talked about this before the show, there was apparently a ballot dump of 25,000 votes. All went for Bass. It was all Bass, right? Or was it just all Democrats?
1: It was just all... None of them went Spencer Pratt. Like the whole dump, which is how the numbers have started to flip, because he had a huge lead with all of the voting in person that had been released.
0: So statistically, to find 25,000 votes and not a single one of them went for Spencer Pratt, you would have a few that were just mistakes. The literacy rate of Los Angeles is not as high as a lot of people might think it is. You have a lot of people also who don't speak English very well. Do you see what I'm saying here, folks? The chance that not a single of 25,000 votes would go for Spencer Pratt, even if it was entirely accidental, is, I think, a statistical anomaly. Let's put it
1: yes.
0: that way. I think it's an
1: yes.
0: irregularity. Let's put it that way. And so these are things to keep in mind as this goes. Although it is disappointing to see how this is playing out. I cannot say it is shocking. We're expecting both shenanigans on the ballot harvesting, et cetera, which Clay was just talking about, but also... There are people who can look at all of the objective reality that they live through and understand that there are decisions being made by people in authority that lead to those situations. All those things, you know, the poop and the pee and the trains and the crazy people and the tent encampments and the dysfunction and the spending that's going through the roof. All of that, they look at all of that and they go, I want more of the same because good people support the people that are making these decisions, and I want to be a good person. And that's as simple as it is for a lot of people in Los Angeles. For them to vote for a Republican is akin to voting for Trump, and voting for Trump is some form of cultural, social seppuku.
1: That's a word that hasn't made it onto the show before.
0: You know what I mean? I'm spicing it up today.
1: Yes, I sign off on all of that. We will continue. Here's what I would ask. And again, I don't know the answer to this. Will Trump not being in office change the degree to which so many people on the Democrat side have made their foundation of life anti-Trumpism, orange man bad, Trump derangement syndrome? Or are they just going to, this is a big question, I don't claim to know the answer, are they just going to pivot to Marco Rubio or J.D. Vance or whomever the newest boogeyman is in their world, will they then take all of the psychological complete collapse that they have embraced surrounding Trump and just transfer it to a new Republican figure? I don't know the answer, but I always come back to, I love that scene in Sex and the City where it's probably not the expected analogy here, but when Charlotte is standing there upset because she makes her own life choices and she just keeps saying, I chose my choice, I chose my choice, I chose my choice. How many women in major cities think that or say that when they become, unfortunately, a victim of violent crime or there's been some robbery? Do they have the cognition and the ability to recognize, I didn't have to live like this, I made this life choice? That, remember that woman, Buck, who didn't prosecute the guy who shoved her down the stairs because she was black and she didn't want to do it? And then that guy shoved a 76-year-old veteran down the stairs and the veteran died. This just happened in New York City.
0: Yeah.
1: In her mind, does she recognize that she made a poor choice, or does she still think, well, at least I was a good person? I was
0: a lot of particularly women who vote Democrat in these cities and around the country. If you ask them, what is worse, you being hospitalized by some maniac who hits you over the head with a hammer, who's been arrested 100 times, or your friends and neighbors thinking that you're a Trumper and maybe a little bit racist? They would choose door number one. There you go.
1: Yeah.
0: It's that is the truth. And this is what I mean, though, about don't underestimate how crazy these people are. And there, and I mean, millions of them. I'm talking about the majority of voters in New York City are delusional.
1: And yes, to your point, Buck, actually, it's not a crazy delusion because their cultural circles and their social cachet, there's far more of a consequence for
0: there's a calculation that they're making. Yeah, they're making a calculation. It's true.
1: If they're accused of being racist, they lose more than they do if they actually are a victim of violent crime. It's kind of crazy to think about. Saber's got a great new product. We're talking about violent crime. Saber Smart Pepper Spray. Not only a pepper spray to thwart off an attacker, also Bluetooth activated. 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
0: Welcome back in here to Clay and Buck. Let's get to some talkbacks here. Here we go. All right, I knew this was going to happen. This is Talkback B, Rob from West Palm Beach, Florida. Hit it.
18: Hey, Buck, down here in South Florida, you know where I could find some journalists to talk to tonight? Help a brother out.
0: All right, Rob, you know, I'll take my lumps on this one. Another one. Okay, see, Chris and Flood, I had a feeling this is just all anyone. We're trying to talk about important matters here of national security and economics and politics, but Chris in Florida wants to talk about a little flub that happened at the top of the show. Play C.
19: In all my years of listening, I never thought that I would hear the masterfully technical Buck Sexton blow a story in the manner that he did. And not only did he blow the story, he blew the whole segment. And then he followed it up with blowing the ad that he was reading. Dear Lord, Clay, this is great.
0: All right. Chris, I'm glad I could help make your Friday a little brighter. Like I said, I'll take the heat on this one. Yes, it is. You burn a source, you blow cover. Burn a source, blow cover. Hey, we all learned something today. John from Orange County.
30: I can't let this one go. Here I am driving to work this morning in a nice white shirt, drinking my coffee, and I hear Buck make this comment about getting blown. I absolutely end up spitting my coffee all over the inside of my car, get it all over my white shirt. Now I've got to turn around, go home, and change my shirt.
1: The comments on this are amazing. If you were wondering, Buck, do you want to reinforce? You don't. Well, I would say sometimes journalists have been known. RFK Jr. story, for instance. You typically burn a source, not blow a source. There is the correction for you. By the way, a little bit of news. We'll get into some of this. Chicago Bears, Buck. You were talking about Chicago and what are the consequences? Reports that they are leaving downtown Chicago, Soldier Field, and moving to Indiana. That is a sign you were just talking about. Poor choices made by cities. Chicago Bears bailing on downtown Chicago for the first time in generations. More coming up.
12: Speaking truth and having fun. Clay Travis and Buck Sexton.
0: Mm-hmm.
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20: Breaking news this hour from Town Hall. I'm Ken Lorman in Washington. The Trump economy continues to surprise analysts. Correspondent Mike Hempen reports on a better-than-expected jobs report.
21: The Labor Department says U.S. employers added 172,000 jobs in May as the economy remained resilient amid rising costs from the Iran war. Job growth last month was down slightly from a revised 179,000 in April. The unemployment rate stayed at 4.3%. Mike Hempen, Washington.
20: The Treasury Department's Financial Crimes Enforcement Network is urging banks to be alert to risk tied to serving people living in the U.S. illegally. The guidance issued today follows a May executive order from the president aimed at tightening immigration controls. While banks aren't required to collect citizenship data, they're told to watch for red flags like identity theft and payroll fraud. The Treasury Secretary says the move is meant to prevent illegal aliens from exploiting financial institutions. Federal regulators giving the head of the MARTA transit system in Atlanta 2 weeks to put together a report on security and spending after a woman is brutally stabbed to death.
22: The feds will now be stepping in and investigating two stabbing attacks in Atlanta that happened on the MARTA transit system in the same week. The Fulton County Sheriff's Office says a 66-year-old woman, Margaret Swan, was stabbed to death, a 25-year-old under arrest. Transportation Secretary Sean Duffy posting a picture of her on his X page, writing, "Margaret's family deserves accountability. No one should be forced to fear for their safety on public transit. Laura Winters, Atlanta.
20: After today's positive jobs report, stocks falling on Wall Street as big technology companies are losing ground weighed down by the broader market. More on these stories from townhall.com.
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17: 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Southern Nevada felt a bit of the summer heat yesterday, with a daytime high hitting 105 degrees, shy of the record high of 109 that was hit most recently back in 2021. Las Vegas has been experiencing its longest streak of 100-degree days so far this year. Temperatures expected to top the century mark through at least tomorrow, the hottest spell of weather the valley has seen since March, when Southern Nevada baked for 2 weeks under a blistering heat dome. Now, to help beat the heat, Marconi has activated cooling stations at community centers, libraries, and other facilities through the valley through today. Things are expected to cool down into the weekend, though. Sunday's high forecast to reach just 98 degrees. Las Vegas hit 100 for the first time this year on May 8th. Southern Nevada has not had any measurable rain since back in February on the 19th, a rainless streak that has already topped 100 days. Your chance to feed your need and do a good deed. It's back. Las Vegas Restaurant Week underway. It began on Monday, the 1st of June. It's actually 12 days running through June 12th and features more than 250 restaurants across the Las Vegas Valley offering price-fixed menus for breakfast, brunch, lunch, as well as dinner. A fixed portion of that price from each and every meal goes to Three Square Food Bank programs to feed the hungry here in Southern Nevada. Three Square officials report 1 in 6 Southern Nevadans face food insecurity, and that includes more than 113,000 children. Last year, Las Vegas Restaurant Week raised more than $400,000, providing 1.2 million meals to the hungry here in Southern Nevada. Check out the list of restaurants and their special menus at restaurantweeklv.org. 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

Second hour of Clay and Buck kicks off right now. We've got a lot to discuss here. First hour, we hit on the ongoing counting in those California primary races, which is a bit disconcerting because it seems like the Republicans are losing ground with every hour, and all the votes coming in seem to be so very clearly for Democrats in this all of a sudden. That is something to be concerned about. We also have the Graham Plattner fiasco, and I believe we'll be joined in the third hour here of the program by Lindsay Feifeld, who is named in the New York Times piece as the one of the former romantic interests of Mr. Plattner, who had a very harrowing experience in being around him. And of course, the New York Times has decided that they are going to hone in on the fact that she is now a Republican,

0: MS Now, which I still have to get used to this, because I really enjoyed MSNBC was a great brand for conservatives to just mock and trash at every opportunity. And it took us a long time to get it to the point where it was a laugh line. So I feel like they've stripped that from us a little bit. I don't like this MS Now. I liked MSNBC. I also liked that the lunatics, like, for example, Olbermann was the biggest draw, and then it was Maddow at MSNBC. I liked that it was connected to NBC News. I liked that everybody could kind of see, hold on a second, it's really all the same thing, isn't it? Or they're really just pushing the same agenda, maybe with slightly less crazy people, but the same kind of strategy and hope for the Democrat Party going on. But here is, Clay, this is Cut 10. This is Chris Hayes, who is still over there at MS Now. And he is trying to do the best he can, clean up on Isle Plattner. Play 10.
1: If there was stuff that you're not proud of that you worked out with your wife, and you don't want to talk about the details, when did it stop?
2: Oh, it stopped when it was happening. I mean, like, it was Amy and I, it happened soon after we got married. And we dealt with it very, very early in our relationship. And so that's when it stopped.
0: So there's that, Clay. There is also something else to work in here. I don't know how much people care or don't care about the Nazi tattoo at this point, but I think it has become apparent to anybody who is being honest with themselves that Graham Plattner's whole, oh, I didn't know it was a Nazi tattoo. A tattoo, we all understand, is a permanent thing, or at least until you're going to have a very painful removal process. You tend to think about what it is. And CNN had a report about how a woman is coming forward to say that he used to call it his quote, Totenkopf, which meant that he knew exactly what this tattoo symbolized. Play 8.
3: What we're learning tonight is that a woman who spoke to CNN anonymously last year is now going public to the New York Times and CNN and directly challenging Graham Plattner's explanation about the tattoo. She says Plattner referred to the image as my Totenkopf. That's a reference to the skull and crossbone emblem used by Nazi SS units years before the controversy became public. She was the same source who previously provided CNN with text messages showing that before Plattner said he learned of the symbol's Nazi associations, she was already describing the tattoo to friends as a Nazi symbol and saying that she learned that from Plattner. Now, her account also lines up with reporting we uncovered last year from Plattner's deleted Reddit post. In those posts, they discussed the Totenkopf and other Nazi-linked symbols, and he argued that some members of the military had adopted them as part of military culture rather than expressions of Nazi ideology. Now, this raises new questions about Plattner's long-standing claim that he only recently learned about the symbol's Nazi associations last year. And most importantly here, Aaron, is this campaign has really offered no explanation as to how his ex-girlfriend could have known about the tattoo before he did. These text messages were in August of last year, right when he announced his campaign, and Plattner said that he learned about it in October.
4: Okay,
0: this is our upcoming guest. To be clear, she was anonymous. She has come forward, but she is going to explain how this whole I didn't know it was a. By the way, it's not just a Nazi tattoo; it's an SS tattoo.
4: Yes.
0: It's the most evil subunit of the Nazi Party.
4: Correct. It's worse, arguably, than even a swastika would be. Here is Cut 7. This is last night, MS Now, Chris Hayes. He hits, and we're going to talk with Lindsay about this, hits Plattner with a pretty significant question. How is it that your girlfriend could have known exactly what your tattoo was and been talking about it in text with her girlfriends, and you didn't know what the tattoo on your chest, which you had for nearly 20 years, represented? Cut 7.
1: The Times basically reported that they saw texts of hers, including a text in August, I believe August 3rd of last year. This would be before October of last year, in which she basically said that you had a, quote, Nazi tattoo, and she joked about how she's going to go volunteer for Collins. How does she know it's a Nazi tattoo in August of last year, and you don't know it's a Nazi tattoo in August of last year?
2: Well, she certainly didn't send that text to me. So whoever she sent it to and was talking to, I can't say why, but I will say that I certainly didn't know. And and the text messages she's sending to friends who

0: may have recognized it. They didn't tell me that.
1: I mean, he's such a bad liar. Think about how crazy this is. You have a tattoo. For those of you out there listening to us right now, are there any of you that have tattoos that you don't know what they represent? Any person listening to us right now, has there ever been a time when your girlfriend would be texting with her friends about what your tattoos represented and that you didn't know what your own tattoos represented? Look, we'll have her on. She says that he specifically said they chose this tattoo because they knew exactly what it was, and he was a Marine, I believe. He believed his group of Marines were the equivalent of SS guards. They were killers. That's what he said. That's why he said they picked that particular one. These are the exterminators of Holocaust concentration camps. That was the tattoo that they wore. I think it's hard to believe that that would be on your chest for nearly 20 years and that you wouldn't know about it. And again, all of this just ties into dishonesty from him on epic proportions. Now, in general, Buck, you dated a lot more than I did because I got married younger. I do sometimes get a little bit nervous about the idea of person becomes famous and we go back and we talk to every single person that's ever known them for their entire life and we try to find someone who will say something negative, and that is the story here. So it is fair to say that if you are out there and you say, to your point earlier, Buck, where you said, hey, you know what, you know, I'm skeptical that this will have any impact, I think one reason that that might be the case is because anybody who went through the whole Brett Kavanaugh situation, when they just made up everything out of whole cloth about Brett Kavanaugh, can be skeptical anytime someone becomes quote-unquote famous or is in some sort of prominent role, and suddenly everybody comes out and says, hey, this guy did something bad to me. Now, I will say this was relatively recent in the grand scheme of things. She also says that he had what I think an AK that he kept in his house, his apartment. And again, I come back to the super weird, if anybody tries to rob me, I'm going to rape them. Not to be gay, but just to establish dominance, which is acknowledged that he said by the campaign. That is super weird.
2: This guy is a deranged loser, and the Democrats want him to win. I mean, and they don't care at all, really. That tells you something, I would think, right? That tells you something about where the heart and soul, if that even exists, of the Democrat Party is these days.
1: Yeah.
2: There is no one who is too scummy as a Democrat if they can win. They still fundamentally believe he can win. Swalwell got kicked to the curb because they thought he couldn't win, and they had a bunch of other Democrats ready to go, and it didn't matter. So it wasn't a principle. This is very important. Swalwell getting Swalwelled, if you will. I think we could say that. That wasn't, oh, the Democrats have found their principles. It was, oh, man, this guy's a liability. Next. Done. And they had a next. They had somebody up. We saw this, Clay, and, of course, I was on the losing side of this bet, which is still outrageous because my overall analysis of it was apt. They were willing to keep Dementia Joe in the race to run for re-election until it became clear to every Democrat, oh, no, he's going to lose. Their problem wasn't, Clay, if the problem was Joe had dementia, he would have been out the day after the debate or, you know, within a couple of days. They had to see the polls. It was about, oh, he's going to lose, not we're putting a dementia patient in charge of the nuclear codes. That is always how Democrats make these calculations.
1: Not even Biden was going to lose. He was going to lose so bad that he could have been catastrophic down ticket. Because if he had been in a line to potentially lose a close race, but remember, he was losing. They were concerned he was going to lose New Jersey, Virginia, New Mexico. The battleground states were expanding at rapid propulsion. And yeah, look, I still think Janet Mills is the better candidate personally, because she is already been elected statewide. She's the same age roughly as Susan Collins. She's a relatively unthreatening grandma-like figure. And if I were trying to replace Susan Collins, someone like Susan Collins seems like a choice that would be made. Democrats have made the calculation, Buck, that they think Graham Plattner is more likely to win. I think they're wrong. And I actually think this is a Democrat battle more than it's a Republican battle. You know that that meme that's so popular where somebody's taking a photo as two people are fighting on the grass, like throwing big punches at each other? I kind of think the Republican Party is the one taking the photo right now. This is their problem. This is their fight. This is their battle. It really isn't one for the Republican Party. And I actually think they're making a tough and poor choice if they decide to keep him in as their nominee. But we'll talk about this with Lindsey Fifield. I might be mispronouncing her name when she comes on with us next hour. And we'll let her tell her story to you, and you guys can decide what you think of it.
2: Absolutely. And my friends, spoiler alert for my dad, if he's listening, turn off the radio for a minute, Dad. 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
9: No one changes their mind like a politician. 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
10: "Donald Trump is an idiot, period."
9: And after President Trump was sworn in, Marty tweeted he loathed President Trump and said he found it, quote,
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9: All because of Donald Trump. 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
10: Donald Trump is an idiot, period.
9: Marty O'Donnell, he's hashtag wrong for Las Vegas, period.
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1: Welcome back in, Clay and Buck. We are rolling through the Friday edition of the program.
2: Can I ask you a question as I'm thinking about this? I'm just jumping in. I know you brought it. We have important things to discuss. This is not important, but I'm curious. It's Friday. Your favorite 80s hair band. For you, the ultimate 80s hair band. Because who was that that we just... That I could tell that's... Isn't that... Producer Mike, who was that we came in?
1: You're better on this. I would probably say, and I'm going to get absolutely...
2: Was that like Warrant or Whitesnake or something? Who was that we're coming into there? Whitesnake, thank you. I nailed it. I'm amazing. But Clay, do you have a favorite hair band? For me, it's a close call, but I have one in mind.
1: Guns N' Roses is an easy one that probably is going to keep me from being attacked on all fronts.
2: That was my number. See, here's where I come down on this. Guns N' Roses is my number. I would put it at number two, personally, because I think Sweet Child of Mine may be the single greatest hair band song of the genre, like the best song. But if you're talking best and most iconic hair band, Producer Mike, Producer Greg, feel free to weigh in here, disagree and or agree. I actually go Def Leppard.
1: And
2: I think Pour Some Sugar on Me.
1: Yeah.
2: Pour Some Sugar on Me may be the most iconic hair band song of all time. It's that or Sweet Child of Mine, but I go Def Leppard all in. Gentlemen, what do you, Producer Mike, Producer Greg, this is more of your generation. Are we talking crazy talk here? Do you have different answers for us? Wow. Producer Mike just spiked hair band totally. He's like, not into it. Van Halen. Producer Greg goes Van Halen.
1: Does Journey count as a hair band?
2: Yeah. I don't even know what they look like, but I think they
1: Yeah, count. Well, I think that era, their songs, I feel like, have become more popular in the moments after they have been at the apex, right? Like, Don't Stop Believing, I think right now, is more popular than it was even in the 1980s. Some people may disagree. But I feel like that song is everywhere now, and it's even more popular today than it was in, like, the 1990s.
2: I'm just still smarting from the flying elbow that Producer Mike just threw to hairbands. I thought he would definitely be... He likes the... He's a classic rock guy, I get. If you're a true classic rock guy, hairbands are kind of like apostates or something, you know?
1: How often does Mike get called up to the big leagues? It's like he got called on to come up with the bases loaded, and he's like, "That's not really my time in the game." I would have just come up with an answer, right? Like, I would have just made something up. He's like, "That's not my thing." You know, it's not, yeah, the bases are loaded. I could have the walk-off home run. I could have the iconic moment. I let somebody else do it. That's not really my thing. I'm more of a sack fly guy. I can't swing for the fences. Speaking of,
2: I'm going to go before I hijack this to talk hairband. Sorry. Where were you going to go?
1: No. I was just going to say, I do think, let's come back. Let's talk a little bit about this, because I do think culturally this is going to be seen as very significant, and social media is on fire about this. The Chicago Bears have officially announced, that is the NFL franchise that has played in Soldier Field, I don't know, for 80 years, is my rough guess, that they are leaving not only Soldier Field, not only Chicago, but the state of Illinois, and they are moving to Indiana. I think that's a wow moment for a lot of people associated with Chicago.
2: Let me speak to the business owners and people who are in charge of business insurance in any capacity out there. Business insurance policies come with the help of a broker usually, and it's quick for them. A handshake, a commission check, they're done until next time. But then you may not hear from them again until it's just time for renewal. Your business doesn't run on the same schedule, nor do the gaps and the risk. 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
22: 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The Las Vegas Aviators rallied with two late runs to overtake the Reno Aces at Las Vegas Ballpark in Summerlin. Final score 5-4. The Athletics were on the verge of a sweep at Wrigley Field when they blew a 3-run lead in the bottom of the ninth. The Cubs walked it off for the 7-6 win. The Golden Knights were within 5 minutes of taking a 2-0 lead in North Carolina last night in the Stanley Cup Final. After shutting down the Hurricanes for nearly 50 minutes of ice time and building a 2-0 lead, they gave up 3 goals in the final 10 minutes. Brett Howden scored the first two. Mark Stone added the equalizer when the Knights emptied their net in favor of the extra attacker. But 4 minutes into overtime, Carolina netted the game winner to even the series. VGK still has home ice advantage. The next two will be played at the Fortress beginning tomorrow night. Game four will be Tuesday at T-Mobile Arena. Puck drops at 5 o'clock for all games.
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3: 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Dr. Jeff Gunter is stepping up to reclaim the D.C. swamp from radical Democrats and Rhino insiders by declaring his candidacy for Congress in Nevada's 3rd Congressional District. 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
1: Welcome back in, Clay and Buck. We are rolling through the Friday edition of the program. And I wanted to mention this because I was doing a little bit of research during the break. And some people may say, well, what is the real impact here? I do believe that oftentimes sports teams come to embody in many ways city and state larger symbolic connections to the country. And one of the teams I would say that is most connected with any city and anywhere in the country is the Chicago Bears have been connected as the NFL team to the city of Chicago. I looked it up. They have played Buck for the last 105 years in downtown Chicago, basically. They played the last 55 years at Soldier Field, and in the 50 years before that, they played at Wrigley Field, of course, which is the iconic home of the Chicago Cubs. So 105 years, the Chicago Bears have represented Chicago while playing inside of the city. They just announced that they are moving to Indiana. And not only are they then going to leave the city of Chicago, they're even leaving the state of Illinois. Brandon Johnson, the mayor of Chicago, J.B. Pritzker, the governor of Illinois, here, and we're going to get some of your calls here in a moment because we got some good calls. But this is 2 days ago, incompetent, awful Chicago mayor Brandon Johnson said, we're working on the nitty-gritty deals here. We've got the Bears taken care of in Chicago. Cut 27.
6: I mean, this is where you begin to work out the nitty-gritty in a negotiation. And there's still more work to be done there. But again, we are a lot further along than any other section in this state.
7: So you're saying negotiations with the Bears right now, a term sheet on a Chicago proposal?
6: That was always, that never went away. Right, we were always working towards a term sheet.
1: And again, if the guy can't get a deal done to keep the Bears in Chicago, I just think it's emblematic and reflective of his inability to manage anything in the city of Chicago. You were talking earlier about the choices that voters make in these big cities. They went from Lori Lightfoot, who is a truly atrocious, awful mayor, and they went to Brandon Johnson, Buck, and got worse. So a lot of times we think there's no way they could make a worse decision than the one that they've already made. No, that does of course, continue to happen. We got a bunch of calls. I want to start with our friend, Light 'em Up Linda. And Linda, I'm not going to say I'm surprised about this. How old were you when you got your first tattoo?
8: 15 on Long Island.
1: 15 on Long Island.
2: Did you have to use a fake ID, or did they just go for it?
8: I did. I used my sister's fake ID, but you were able to, because it was paper, so I was able to take an eraser and change the date and then pencil it in.
1: That's okay, what was the tattoo that you got at the age of 15 on Long Island?
8: It was flowers and butterflies. And, you know, they had this big wall that you could pick from. And I knew everything at 15, what every single thing was on that wall. So how Nips wants to sit there and say he doesn't know what his tattoo is totally crazy to me.
1: Linda, by the way, you want to kill everybody, Light 'em Up Linda,
2: no,
1: for those of you who don't
2: people.
1: Know.
2: She only wants to kill the
1: bad guys. You want all bad guys dead. But back at 15, you were getting flowers and butterflies. Has the world turned darker for you, or have you added more tattoos since? Like, do you have a skull and crossbones now too? Like, how would you assess?
8: No, but I do have a sword with roses wrapped and vines wrapped around it.
1: Where?
8: On my leg.
1: Okay, whoa. So these are all.
2: I was just making sure.
1: You never know. Okay, so you added the sword to go along with the roses and the flowers.
8: Yeah.
1: But have you ever met someone? Everyone I've ever met, and I've seen a tattoo, and I thought it was interesting. Because sometimes I'll ask, "What's the story behind that?" Most everyone that I've ever met, in fact, everyone I've ever asked that story about, has told me not only why they got the tattoo, but the full story behind it. It is an important part of their life, such that they want to have it on their body forever. Do you buy that this guy on his chest could get a tattoo, have it there for 18 years, and never know what it actually was?
8: Yeah, that's BS. That's BS.
2: That's
8: because here's the thing. None of my tattoos are significant to anything. I just picked it off the wall.
1: Yeah.
8: But, you know, I knew what it was. So.
2: Yeah, but I feel like even if you're going to get a Sanskrit tattoo, which people used to do back in the 90s along with their barbed wire tattoo around the bicep, right? You'd probably ask the tattoo guy, what does that Sanskrit tattoo mean, right? You'd probably ask.
8: Oh, absolutely. Oh, yeah. Absolutely.
2: Yeah.
1: Well, thank you, Linda.
2: Sure. Light 'em up, Linda. Light 'em up, Linda. We love you. Big hugs. Thank you for calling in. And Clay, I will say, as soon as she joins us, I can sort of smell the Marlboro Reds in the air around me, you know, just right away.
1: Nick in Maine. You are in Maine. We should mention that I don't do a very good Maine accent. This is the perfect city to do a Maine accent for you, Buck. Bar Harbor. They are doing it's a great, nice part of Maine, beautiful area. That is where he has a rally this afternoon. Graham Plattner does. Nick, you're up in Maine. I don't know what part of Maine you're in. What do you think about the story here? He didn't know he had a Nazi tattoo.
9: I'm actually on the back side of the island of Bar Harbor, so I'm right next to where he's going to be tonight. And I went to grammar school with him, and he is a history buff to no end. He's actually smart. He's the smartest, one of the smartest guys I've ever met. There's no doubt that he knew what that tattoo was. No doubt.
1: Well, this is super interesting. So you knew him. You went to school together. He is a huge history buff, and Buck and I are huge history buffs. I think if we had a history-related tattoo and we claimed to you we had no idea what it represented, that would be hard for a lot of you out there listening to believe. But you know, you're saying flat out, this guy knows way too much about history, military history in particular, to have done this and not know what it represented.
9: This guy used to wear Civil War uniforms in fifth grade to school.
1: Like, maybe I like this guy. He's the guy who would have known about the 20th Maine on Little Round Top as a Maine resident. I mean, which is rare when you're a kid like that.
9: Absolutely, yeah. And the only reason I'm calling is he's embarrassed us long enough. I've had enough.
1: When's the last time you saw him or met him or had any interaction with him?
9: Last time I saw him, I was in line for a comedy show about 20 years ago, and he just got back from his second tour of Iraq. And that was the last time I saw him.
1: Okay, well, thank you for calling in. What do you think the average Maine voter is thinking as these revelations have continued over the last several days?
9: the average actual Maine voter won't back him at all. It's the psychos that have moved up here since COVID that are backing him. The New Yorkers in the Massachusetts and Vermont, Rhode Island, Connecticut that have moved up here since COVID are backing him. Not true Maine is not backing him.
2: This is the thing that Clay, by the way, the outflow from New York, COVID, and even before that, into New England, unfortunately made New England even bluer. Because if you're a New York Democrat, you know where you ended up going? You ended up going to Vermont. You ended up going maybe to moving to somewhere in Maine or Massachusetts. Florida got all the right wingers.
1: Yeah.
2: If you left New York for Florida, the data completely bears this out. If you were like, I've had enough, I want freedom, I want red state, I want sunshine, you move from New York or the surrounding area to Florida. It plays out once again.
1: Chuck in Staten Island, you got a great question, and I've wondered about this as well. Thank you, by the way, for the last two callers. Great jobs. Chuck in Staten Island, you got a great question.
10: Yeah, just curious. Didn't anybody think to wonder about the other guys in his unit and what tattoos they got?
1: Yes. Chuck, you are asking a question that I have wondered about for some time. Is there going to be a story coming where they find other members of Plattner's unit and the guys say, because they supposedly, according to Plattner, all got matching chest tattoos, I believe in Croatia, if that's the story. And he said, oh, we were all super drunk. We didn't know what we were getting. It's not only that Plattner got one, Buck, it's that every member of his little unit did as well. So wouldn't, if you didn't do the research to know what you were getting, don't you think one of your boys, as you all had chest tattoos, would be like, man, we got really wasted and went and got Nazi tattoos. Like, somebody would have looked it up.
2: So let me tell you a little bit about this. The Totenkopf is German for death's head or skull, and refers to this is from the ADL, a skull and crossbones image. During the Nazi era, Hitler's Schutzstaffel, SS, the SS were the super, super bad guys. I mean, a lot of bad guys, but SS were like the worst of the worst, adopted one particular Totenkopf image as a symbol. It became the symbol of the SS Totenkopfverbande, one of three original branches of the SS, along with the Allgemeine SS and the Waffen, that's the most well-known one, the Waffen SS, whose purpose was to guard the concentration camps. Many original members of this organization were later transferred into and became the core of the Waffen SS division, the 3rd SS Totenkopf Panzer Division, which engaged in widespread war crimes during World War II. And then following the war, neo-Nazis and white supremacists resurrected the Totenkopf as a hate symbol because of its importance to the SS. So can I just note here, Clay, the Democrat media talks about, they'll talk about white supremacy all the time to attack Republicans, you know, in the context of like, if we don't have sufficient diversity in the astrophysics department of MIT, that's just white supremacy. Like, they'll say that's white supremacy. Have you seen anyone point out that this guy actually has a neo-Nazi tattoo? Meaning that it's more common now among neo-Nazis than anything else.
1: No, I mean, I didn't. Your point is very well taken. Thankfully, neither you nor I is very well immersed in Nazi arcana. And so I think the fact that this even, the easy way to think about it is this. What would the reaction be if a Republican running for office right now had a Nazi chest tattoo for 20 years, claimed he didn't know it was a Nazi chest tattoo, and was a leading candidate to potentially be elected to the Senate? It would be the number one story for months. Every single Republican on the planet would be regularly asked to weigh in on every single little detail associated with it. By the way, this is a funny one here. James, I thought Light 'Em Up Linda calling in and saying I got my first tattoo when I was 15 was going to be tough to beat. James immediately. James, how old were you when you got your first tattoo?
11: I was 13 on Long Island, and I only found out last week when my wife finally told me that the USA tattoo I have in my arm doesn't stand for unbelievably sexy ass. It stands for United States of America.
2: Hey, where'd you get your tattoo at 13? Were you in Mineola, Patchogue, South Shore? Where were you?
11: I was actually in Central Islip. I paid $10 for it, and I didn't have any ID. The guy did it in the basement of his house, and it was all good.
2: Hey, that's how they do it in Central Islip. Thank you for calling in, my friend. We appreciate the story.
1: $10 in a basement. This is why I have teenage boys. I'm like, you guys are morons. Teenage boys are. That's really funny. Appreciate the call. And let me tell you right now, we're talking about our knowledge and our love for American history. That's a big part of what, thankfully, our friends are doing at Americans for Prosperity. In particular, as we come up on America 250. What's the last time you read our Declaration of Independence? 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
12: 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The MC is Kennedy from Fox News, with speakers Steve Forbes, Glenn Beck, Adam Carolla, John Mackey, and celebrity actors Rob Schneider and Dean Cain. 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
13: Hi, I'm Rhonda Kennedy, wife, mother, constitutional attorney, and your America First fighter for Nevada's 4th Congressional District. 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I've defended businesses during the COVID closure orders. 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Vote for me June 9th. I'm Rhonda Kennedy, and I approve this message.
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1: Welcome back in, Clay and Buck. We are rolling through the Friday edition of the program. Going to be talking about the Graham Plattner situation when we come back at the bottom of the next hour. I'm sure we'll talk about it quite a lot, a decent amount. Buck, one thing I did want to mention, we may talk about this a little bit in the third hour too, and we'll get to your calls and your talkbacks as well in the third hour. I was surprised by this. Tonight, your beloved New York Knicks, who have not won a title since 1973, are playing game two in San Antonio against the Spurs. President Trump has now officially announced, and I don't know if we have the audio of that, guys, if we can grab that, of President Trump saying, hey, I'm going to game three, Madison Square Garden. Cut 18. Here that is. Let's listen.
17: Well, I've been a Knicks fan for a long time, and I'm also a Jim Dolan fan. He's a nice guy, okay? He's been a long time wanting to win, and he's a competitive guy, and he's got a team that's amazing. You know, I don't think they've lost a playoff game. Can you imagine that? And it was not looking good. I saw the beginning of the game, and it wasn't looking good. I missed the middle because I talked to generals all night long now. But I watched that end of the game, and they were dominant. Really amazing. And Wemby's a great player. He's going to be a great player, and he is already a great player. I say, how do you guard this guy? 7'5" and he's got a great shot, right? But they find a way to do it. They're really great. They're a great team. And I'm happy for Jim because Jim has really been fighting hard to, you know, produce such a team. So you never know. The answer is yes, he's invited me. I'm going.
1: So he's going to go to game three. Buck, I bet you're going to be jealous. I saw where tickets are potentially courtside selling for up to $500,000. Now, here is something that really stood out to me. NBA Commissioner Adam Silver, who has been, just trust me on this, among the wokest in all of the world of sports, he said he's thrilled that Trump is going to be attending Game 3. His fan base in the media certainly is not thrilled. Did that surprise you, Buck, just based on what you have seen for the decision being made? Hey, Adam Silver, credit to him saying, hey, I'm thrilled that Trump's going to be there.
2: I think he's smart enough to know that as a corporate, you know, CEO type of a very large multi-billion dollar operation, don't poke a sleeping giant on this one. Like, don't turn Trump against you in this moment. Would be very unwise. And I think also it's an opportunity for somebody here, pretty pain-free opportunity, to bring the league back to what it was in my youth, which was people can just love basketball. And it doesn't have to be like, you know, putting on hoodies and the thug culture, Trayvon, blah, blah, all that stuff, BLM. It doesn't have to be that. It can just be basketball, actually. That would be nice.
1: Yeah. And we know who brilliantly said this back in the day. I've been making this argument for a long time. Michael Jordan. You know what he said? Republicans buy sneakers, too. One of the all-time great quotes about trying to appeal to everybody across the spectrum. Final hour of the week. Next.
28: Speaking truth and having fun. Clay Travis and Buck Sexton.
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21: Since 2004, far-left Democrat Congressman Stephen Hortsford has been in office, and with every vote he makes, Nevada families fall further behind. I'm Cody K. Whipple, fourth-generation Nevadan, rancher, and businessman. I'm the Republican running to send Stephen Hortsford into retirement. Hortsford is part of the Extreme Progressive Caucus. He backed Joe Biden's reckless spending that drove up inflation, gas prices, utility bills, and housing costs. He voted to weaken our border while fentanyl, cartel crime, and dangerous criminals pour across the border. While Nevada families struggle with rising costs and growing public safety concerns, Hortsford was making headlines for embarrassing personal scandals instead of delivering results. Let's boot the career politician like Hortsford. I have a common sense plan to secure the border, support law enforcement, lower your energy costs, protect Social Security and Medicare for seniors, expand health care access, and always put Nevada and Nevadans first. My wife and I raised three daughters here in Nevada, and I'm running for their future and yours. I'm Cody K. Whipple, and I approve this message.
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23: Breaking news this hour from Town Hall. I'm Ken Lorman in Washington. Boosted by President Trump's economic policies, the American job market continues to show surprising strength, shrugging off the high cost of the Iran war. Employers added 172,000 jobs in May, and the unemployment rate remained at a low 4.3%. The Senate has passed a bill funding President Trump's immigration enforcement agencies.
24: Senators voted 52-47 to pass the $70 billion legislation to fund Immigration and Customs Enforcement and Border Patrol for the next 3 years through the end of President Trump's term after Democrats blocked the money for months. The bill will now head to the House, which is expected to take it up next week. The final vote came just before 5 a.m. after Republicans narrowly defeated multiple attempts by members of both parties to add language to the bill that would permanently ban Mr. Trump's settlement fund for allies who believe that they've been politically persecuted. Bernie Bennett, Washington.
23: Russian President Vladimir Putin is rejecting a proposal by Ukrainian President Volodymyr Zelensky for a face-to-face meeting, saying he sees no point in it. Back in this country, the president this weekend heads north for some old stomping grounds.
25: President Trump is spending the weekend at his golf club in Bedminster, New Jersey, and then is scheduled to head to Madison Square Garden in New York City Monday night for the NBA Finals. The president accepting an invite from New York Knicks owner Jim Dolan. The Knicks will host the San Antonio Spurs in Game 3.
23: Correspondent Laura Winters. Graham Plattner, a Democrat challenger to Senator Susan Collins, faces mounting controversy after revelations he has a Nazi tattoo and now faces multiple accusations of serial emotional abuse from several women. His critics charge that the pattern raises serious questions about his fitness for office. More on these stories from townhall.com.
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0: 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Southern Nevada felt a bit of the summer heat yesterday with a daytime high heating 105 degrees, shy of the record high of 109 that was hit most recently back in 2021. Las Vegas has been experiencing its longest streak of 100-degree days so far this year. Temperatures expected to top the century mark through at least tomorrow. The hottest spell of weather the valley has seen since March, when Southern Nevada baked for 2 weeks under a blistering heat dome. Now, to help beat the heat, Margani has activated cooling stations at community centers, libraries, and other facilities through the valley through today. Things are expected to cool down into the weekend, though. Sunday's high forecast to reach just 98 degrees. Las Vegas hit 100 for the first time this year on May 8th. Southern Nevada has not had any measurable rain since back in February on the 19th, a rainless streak that has already topped 100 days. Your chance to feed your need and do a good deed, it's back. Las Vegas Restaurant Week underway. It began on Monday, the 1st of June. It's actually 12 days, running through June 12th, and features more than 250 restaurants across the Las Vegas Valley offering price-fixed menus for breakfast, brunch, lunch, as well as dinner. A fixed portion of that price from each and every meal goes to Three Square Food Bank programs to feed the hungry here in Southern Nevada. Three Square officials report 1 in 6 Southern Nevadans face food insecurity, and that includes more than 113,000 children. Last year, Las Vegas Restaurant Week raised more than $400,000, providing 1.2 million meals to the hungry here in Southern Nevada. 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

Welcome back in. Hour number three, final hour of the week, 14 hours up. We are rolling into the 15th hour. A lot of discussion continuing to be focused on everything surrounding Graham Plattner. He is scheduled to have a event in Bar Harbor and in Maine as the fallout continues from yesterday's New York Times article. We just heard from Lindsay through our producer, and she has decided that she does not want to talk to media. So she is the one of the three women who accused Graham Plattner of inappropriate behavior. She was scheduled to be on with us at 2:30 in about 30 minutes from now. And she has decided, according to reaching out to a producer just during the last commercial break, that she does not feel comfortable speaking to any more media right now. We understand that. And we said, look, you know, you have an open invite if you decide that you would like to come back on this program. So we will keep tabs on that. California, the voting is still going on. And Buck, if you look at the prediction markets out there, the Kalshi's and the Poly markets of the world, Spencer Pratt has collapsed in terms of the odds that he is going to advance to the runoff. Nitya Raman is now a 75%-ish chance to advance to the runoff against incumbent mayor

0: buck on this right now that as it looked on June 3rd, that is the Wednesday after the election took place, there were an estimated remaining 3.7 million votes. Now, as we sat here on June 5th, there are an estimated 3.8 million votes still to be counted. In other words, there are more votes that are being found, and the number of them that need to be counted continues to grow, even as we now sit, Buck. What if the election was Tuesday, Wednesday, Thursday, Friday? Certainly it's not going to be in any way decided by the weekend. We've reached out to Steve Hilton, our friend, to get him back on, but I can only imagine how frustrating this is for him, because he has been leading now for 5 days, but the state of California still allows all of these ridiculous ballots from mail to be continuing to arrive, and this is just abjectly absurd beyond belief. So that is where we are when it comes to the California vote. Also, the absolute latest on Graham Plattner. He is going to have that rally. And the prediction markets there, Buck, have said roughly, hey, we're 50-50 on whether this guy can get elected. Let me ask you this. You asked the question in the first hour, and I think it's a good one. Should everyone just presume? I know what we saw with Swalwell, and maybe the allegations were just so intense with him, meaning that he may face criminal charges. Those allegations were significant enough of sexual assault, drugging people. We don't know whether those are true, but those are pretty significant. But in general, have we almost just reached the point where nobody cares about personal behavior? And yes. And it's almost impossible to just, unless you're on video basically committing a extremely violent crime, that almost it's impossible for you to do anything that gets you kicked out of the races.
1: Yeah, well, look, this is something that has been, I think, in process or in progress now for about a decade. It used to be that Democrats had double standards and Republicans tried to have some standard for I'm talking personal conduct. And in the Trump era, the decision was made very clearly that people don't care. The majority of voters just don't care. And if you bring up, for example, anything about as much as we all love Trump's personal past, people get very, very angry at you and say it doesn't matter. He's saving the Republic and he's saving the world. And fine. But that's now the rule, right? That's where we are. So it's very hard. As I said, the issue with Swalwell wasn't even that Democrats grew a conscience. It was, it's a liability for their power. It's not, you know, when you're exercising a principle on this stuff, Clay, it would be, you know, maybe this person could win, but we don't want them to win, even though they're from our party, because they are so gross that we can't be associated with this, or, you know, they can't be trusted to exercise judgment in office. That's not what happens. It's not what happened with Biden. It's not what happened with Swalwell, as we've gone through. It's not what happened with any of these individuals, even the ones who have had it. It's certainly not what happened with Cuomo, by the way. The Cuomo thing was bizarre. They view these things as a liability, and then they decide that they're going to push you aside. So I think that, honestly, Clay, at this point, this stuff about Plattner, let's say theoretically that, and we don't have to get into any specifics, but real criminal allegations came out, unless there was the kind of proof that would lead to a prosecution,
0: right?
1: Nobody will care. Nobody, because you know what they'll say? Well, it's a hit job. It's a hit job. You know what I mean? Do you disagree? I mean, I think that's where this,
0: look,
1: and that's why the New York Times positioned the piece the way that they did, because now anything that comes after it is, oh, this is a right-wing, right-wing attack.
0: Yeah, and I was going to let Lindsay tell her story because I thought we were going to have her on the program. We were scheduled to have her on the program to about 5 minutes ago in the third hour. But let me just read what she said about the way that her story was conveyed, because I do think it's pretty significant.

0: Let's see. In early April, so this has been going on for a while, the New York Times came to me. I asked how they got, this is Lindsay, one of the accusers of Graham Plattner, who says that he locked her in a room, put the hand behind the bar, put her arm behind her back, and also that he well knew that he had a Nazi tattoo on his chest. I said I wasn't interested in sharing my story. They said, but wait, there are other women. Women terrified to tell their stories too. You need to band together. We will help you. We will protect you. Men can't keep getting away with this. Hours before their first call to me, I saw Eric Swalwell's nameplate get removed from his office door. It felt like fate. I welcomed the two journalists into my home. Days later, nervous and overwhelmed, Justin Fairfax had just murdered his wife. I told them my story. I let them take pictures of my diary pages. I sent them screenshots of messages and gave them phone numbers and contacts. It was excruciating. I was surprised by what details I remembered, and as I pored through old messages, I was horrified by how much I'd forgotten. I explained very clearly that, like many women abused by their partners, I hadn't told anyone about the violence at the time. I covered for and defended it. I accepted his earnest apologies. They said that's fine because the diary entries and my on-the-record story was enough. They connected me to two of the other victims so we wouldn't feel so alone. I insisted to each of them I trusted the New York Times journalist and that we were doing the right thing, despite their sadly very accurate sense that something was wrong. One of the victims and I realized our relationships with Graham overlapped completely. He'd been cheating on both of us. And then she says on top of that, Buck, so she's running through her entire story, and I hope that at some point she'll tell her entire story for this audience so that all of you can hear it for yourself and judge whether or not you believe that it's significant or not. But she said that the New York Times... And this was where I was, I didn't listen to all my friends, decided to fully trust the Times journalist. As they left my home, they asked that I not talk to any other outlets, insisted repeatedly over the following weeks then as well that I would keep my word. She said she would only talk with them. Weeks dragged on. They keep coming back saying editors needed more. I needed to go on the record. We needed more screenshots. After the story went up, I asked them, wait, where are the other stories from the other women? Where are their accusations of sexual assault? Why am I the focus? Why are there 11 paragraphs dedicated to detailing my work history? Why does it say nobody could corroborate when I offered them sources that could corroborate? Why did they include an out-of-context quote from a friend? Where were all the screenshots they said they would use? The editor said it was too much. They failed to include any mention that she did confide in multiple friends, that Graham had been abusive. Those friends also said they told the Times that she had said that. It dawned on me that this was really a setup all along. The journalist I trusted who convinced me to share a story never wanted to tell, methodically delayed and twisted this into a gift to the Plattner campaign, violating the trust of his victims, shattering the trust I placed in them with the most vulnerable story of my life. Okay, so she has posted all that. She was scheduled to join us, Buck. To your point, and I think it's one now for the voters of Maine, presuming that he's going to stay in the race. Does anybody care? No. There may be more stories coming out, but is there anything that is going to occur that matters more than if he wins, Susan Collins loses to the average Democrat voter in Maine?
1: Nope. I think the New York Times got exactly what they wanted, which was get it out there and get it out there so that you've essentially gotten ahead of it. No matter what comes after this, they really leaned in on the it's a right wing, you know, operative hatchet job, you know, subtext of this, at least. And I don't think that any of this, look, not, I mean, maybe you could say assault or something, but none of this is like extremely serious felony behavior that I've seen, unless I'm missing something that's in this piece. So nothing is going to be prosecuted, which means nothing can be tested in a court of law. If it can't be tested in a court of law, there's always the fallback of I don't believe it, the presumption of innocence. And if you argued with any Democrat about this, they would start saying, well, Trump, look at all the accusations against him. And we're just in a place now where people will make their own, come to their own conclusions about whether or not they believe something like this. And I think increasingly people just don't care. I think that personal conduct, there was, I feel like when we were younger guys, Clay, there was this thing of, I remember when people used to get, it was like a huge scandal if you found out that somebody had an illegal immigrant that they were paying to like clean the house
0: yeah.
1: or something.
0: They kept like, people from being like attorney generals.
1: Over.
0: Yeah. Yeah.
1: Yeah. Or that somebody had an affair or something. Having an affair, I mean, an affair, that doesn't do anything these days, really. Unless it's, I don't know, maybe while they're in office and it's very, very recent or something. But
0: I think you can argue, Buck, that this really ended with Bill Clinton when you had sexual relations with an intern in the Oval Office while you were president of the United States.
1: Yeah. It's about as bad as it's going to get, short of something criminal. Yeah.
0: I mean, an intern, you know, 20-year-old intern, whatever the heck she was, when it was decided we're not going to remove anyone from office for that, I think, and people can point to Trump, but I think Trump was more of the Clintonian standard. The standard, once Bill Clinton got away with that, was, I think, basically there are almost no sex-related charges against you that, as long as it's consensual, right? Like, there, at least back then. Now,
1: yeah,
0: nowadays,
1: you got to be adults. It's got to be consensual. If you check those two boxes, nobody cares in politics at all anymore.
0: Now, I will say the power dynamic thing didn't exist in the 90s like it does today, where they say, oh, well, powerful men are taking advantage of, you know, younger women. It's like, but I get it.
1: It's like angry old hags pushing that stuff on the internet. Nobody really cares. That stuff doesn't.
0: So, you know, I think that's.
1: You're talking about like the age gap discourse.
0: Yeah,
1: of like,
0: the age gap, the power gap.
1: He's 15 years older than her, so it's terrible. No, that's not how life works. They're adults. They can make their own choices. Sorry, move on.
0: So I think really it's then, because people, the Democrats will now say, well, Trump did X or Y. It's actually, well, Bill Clinton had, you know, oral sex with an intern in the White House, sitting at the Oval
1: Office. And lied about it under oath, by the way. The whole perjury thing also. You know, Democrats were like, eh, come on, you can perjure as long as it's about something that we can make jokes about on the Letterman show. That was really...
0: I would argue that's maybe when the pivot changed, and it hasn't really changed since. America, that is not where I need to go. 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
1: Welcome back into Clay and Buck. We have Dennis in South Carolina wants to nitpick over something here. What do we have, Dennis?
12: Hey, you guys are so wrong off the hair bands. Just wanted to straighten you out about that.
0: Okay, fire away.
1: Well, you got to tell us more than that. You got to explain. Go ahead.
12: Oh, yeah. So, first of all, Journey is not a hair band. They are just a classic rock band. And there. Guns N' Roses brought us out of the hairband era with what they did. So I'm not sure where you guys grew up, but
0: so would Bon Jovi be a hairband?
12: Bon Jovi? Yeah, definitely. Yeah, yeah.
0: Even though now John Bon Jovi is super super cleaned up.
12: Yeah, he was definitely a hairband.
0: Yeah, back in the day. Okay.
1: Well, okay, this is interesting. AI overview. Thank you for calling in, Dennis. Thank you for... Oh, he's... By the way, Dennis, you say Motley Crue is the ultimate?
12: Absolutely.
1: No one remembers any Motley Crue songs. All they remember is Tommy Lee and other stuff. Thank you for calling in. Appreciate... He is... A Journey, I was just being nice to Clay. That was Clay's, you know... Clay is a little music challenged. So the Journey thing, that's fair game, and I wasn't really thinking that one through. Guns N' Roses, though, I just figure Axl Rose, because he had that long hair. So does, of course, Slash, the guitarist, has that long hair. But they're technically considered a hard rock band, not a hair metal band, according to AI.
0: In my defense, I said that my answer was probably not going to be great here, because it's a little bit before my era, and I'm not an expert there. 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
15: The Golden Knights were within 5 minutes of taking a 2-0 lead in North Carolina last night in the Stanley Cup Final. After shutting down the Hurricanes for nearly 50 minutes of ice time and building a 2-0 lead, they gave up 3 goals in the final 10 minutes. Brett Howden scored the first two. Mark Stone added the equalizer when the Knights emptied their net in favor of the extra attacker. But 4 minutes into overtime, Carolina netted the game winner to even the series. VGK still has home ice advantage. The next two will be played at the Fortress beginning tomorrow night. Game four will be Tuesday at T-Mobile Arena. Puck drops at 5 o'clock for all games. The Las Vegas Aviators rallied with 2 late runs to overtake the Reno Aces at Las Vegas Ballpark in Summerlin. Final score 5-4. The Athletics were on the verge of a sweep at Wrigley Field when they blew a 3-run lead in the bottom of the ninth. The Cubs walked it off for the 7-6 win.
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0: Welcome back in, Clay and Buck, Friday edition. We were scheduled to talk with Lindsay Feifeld, who is one of the three women who was in the New York Times. She called and canceled right before. But previously, thank you to Amber Duke, who was already scheduled, and then we moved her, and then we called her back up and said, actually, can we have you back on at the time that you were originally scheduled to go? So I appreciate you being flexible and being willing and able to talk with us. And Amber, you had a ton of thoughts about the New York Times story that came out surrounding Graham Plattner. So I will just start off here right off the top. Do you think the stories on Graham Plattner are over, or do you think they will continue and there will be more revelations going forward similar to what we have already seen?
28: I would be very shocked if this is over, if only because we heard from multiple sources, and then Lindsay Feifeld confirmed this herself this morning in an ex post, that she was supposed to appear in this New York Times piece with two women who were allegedly going to accuse Graham Plattner of sexual assault. Their stories conveniently, oddly, did not make it into the New York Times after they talked to the Plattner campaign's lawyers. But Lindsay is in contact with them. They have some kind of support group. They are still out there with a story to tell. Now, I think the difficult thing is we have seen how Lindsay has been smeared by the media and by Plattner's allies in the Democratic influencer space. I think part of that is perhaps panic trying to kill the story, but also a lot of those people apparently knew that there might be sexual assault allegations coming before the New York Times story even dropped. So I have to imagine there's some kind of cynical play here to try to scare and shame those women out of eventually coming forward.
1: You know, Amber, thanks for being with us. Great to have you on. That to me, that last piece is so important, because I think what has happened here is the New York Times decided that the way to go with this was to kind of front load the Lindsay piece of it, where she was really more corroboration of the kind of character, if you will, that Plattner has, or lack of character, perhaps. And the main story was going to be these other women who said, no, he fully allegedly sexually assaulted them. And then that was pulled out completely. And so what you get from reading the piece is essentially this is a right-wing hit job, which then means that anything that comes after it, Democrat allies will just say, oh, well, this is just a continuation of the right-wing hit job, no matter how serious the allegations.
28: Yes, and I think when you read the story in that light, it makes a lot more sense why it's structured the way it is, because Lindsay doesn't even really get mentioned until well after some stories from the two other women who were not the ones who were preparing to accuse him of sexual assault. These are two different ex-girlfriends. But then also they included a bunch of information about Lindsay's work history. The actual domestic abuse allegation is buried 22 paragraphs into the New York Times piece, which normally when you're writing a news story, you're supposed to lead with the most important information. In this case, it's the serious allegation of domestic abuse, of physical assault. They decided to save that until way down in the piece. They also front-loaded the piece with character witness from ex-girlfriends that were explicitly provided to them by the Graham Plattner campaign, and they admit to this. And there's been reporting that the Plattner campaign, after the original sexting allegations that he was engaging in some kind of inappropriate relationships while married, that they were calling around to various ex-girlfriends to see if they could find anybody who would say nice things about how he treated them in a relationship. They then provided those three women to the New York Times, and the New York Times ran with their predictably glowing reviews. So this became a, he was a good boyfriend sometimes and a bad boyfriend sometimes, while completely neglecting the most serious details of the piece.
0: Lindsay now, and again, she was scheduled to be on with us. She may be on with us in the future. She may just decide, I'm super frustrated about how this entire process has played out. The fact, I think what you just hit on is really significant. They didn't open the story with an allegation of domestic abuse, which is he grabbed her arm, he twisted it behind her, he shoved her into a room and refused to let her leave. Does she feel, based on your study of this or your discussion with her, I'm trying to avoid private conversations, does she feel, in based on what you have seen, that she was a victim of domestic violence?
28: Well, we do know that she wrote in her diary in 2016, which was shortly after the on and off relationship ended. Those dates were 2013 to 2015. She wrote in her diary and provided this to the New York Times, saying that he was literally the most toxic and abusive man that he ever met. So she does use the word abusive to describe him. I think when you listen or you read rather some of the quotes in the story, you see something that's actually very common among victims of abuse, in that she tries to kind of downplay it a little bit. She says, well, yes, he twisted my arm behind me and locked me in this room overnight, but he didn't break my arm. And he never punched me. He never actually hit me in the face. But he did grab my shoulder so hard that he left marks on them. And this is the type of response that you see a lot from victims, because they're embarrassed by what happened to them. They are ashamed that they, might have let this happen to them, or that they didn't leave when the first incident happened. And so that's another reason why women often don't tell their friends when this is going on, because what if their friends tell them, hey, you should break up with this guy, he's being abusive to you, and you're not ready to do that, and all of a sudden you look like an idiot to your friends. So there's a lot of complicated emotions and trauma that gets wrapped up into this that I think helps explain why she described these incidents the way that she did. And I think it actually adds to her credibility that she did not over-exaggerate or try to sell the New York Times on something that didn't happen.
1: Amber Duke with us now from Daily Caller, where she's editor-in-chief. Amber, what do you think is next here? Is there any chance in your mind that Plattner actually pulls out in response to any of these allegations, or and then would be replaced with, Janet Mills, right? Or have the Democrats put so much behind him at this point that, realistically, no matter what allegations may come forward beyond what already is known, he's just not going anywhere?
28: I think it's a little late, because the dropout period is only about a week off at this point. The primary is obviously coming up very quickly. Janet Mills has made a point to note that she has not fully canceled her campaign. She suspended it. She could unsuspend it. But Janet Mills does not have money. She doesn't have the fundraising available to launch some all-out assault against Graham Plattner and sweep in and take the primary just next week. And Democrats are not interested in having to prop up a massive swing state Senate race with tons of money when they're also looking at places like North Carolina and Georgia and Texas and Ohio. So they'd rather have somebody in who is polling pretty well and has a lot of money, and they'll fight the accusations as they come, just as we saw people preemptively actually attacking this story because the details of it had apparently been leaked by the Plattner campaign to their allies in the Democratic media and influencer space before the New York Times story ever ran.
0: Amber, Buck and I were having this conversation. If you go back and you trust and you sort of look at the history of so-called sexual impropriety allegations, once it was determined that the president could have sex with an intern at the Oval Office and not lose his job, and then lie about it under oath and not lose his job, have we almost just established the standard being that if there is even a scintilla of consensual argument from the guy, and so far it's always been the guy, that basically these stories are almost over? I know we just had the Swalwell situation, but that's kind of when they decide, hey, we want you out, right? That came from the Democrat side. It really wasn't anything else. They thought they had better options. Where do we go from here when it comes to allegations such as these? Certainly there have been a ton against Trump.
28: Yeah, it seems to me that basically politicians and campaign committees and the political machine, I guess we could call it, is only going to take allegations seriously if, as you put it in the Swalwell case, they have a better option. Because both sides have decided that this is a power struggle game. And unless we're talking about provable rape, I don't know that we're going to get to a point where we're not going to see the tribal politics surrounding it. And there's been a lot of throwing around of the Christine Blasey Ford case and the fact that Lindsay herself and a lot of conservative activists called out those smears against Brett Kavanaugh. Just to be really clear here, there was never any evidence that Brett Kavanaugh was at this party with Christine Blasey Ford. Her own friends would not corroborate her story, even though one of them was allegedly there when it happened. He had contemporaneous diary entries and calendars indicating that he couldn't have been at this party. Lindsay provided contemporaneous diary entries, text messages, all of this. There's no dispute here that they were in a tumultuous, toxic relationship. It's just that specific allegation of physical abuse that is up in the air because this is becomes a he said, she said. And that's where that wiggle room that the New York Times helped provide to the Plattner campaign that the Democrats are now seizing on to try to discredit Lindsay entirely. But if we start getting these other women who were supposedly talking to the New York Times over the past 2 or 3 months, we could be looking at a different story.
1: Amber Duke of the Daily Caller, appreciate you being with us, Amber.
28: Thank you both.
1: When an unexpected pregnancy happens, the focus is almost always on the mother. And dads, too often, they're overlooked in the feedback department or pushed to the side as if their voice doesn't matter. That's how the father-to-be John felt when he was not asked. John was on the record saying words to the effect of me, a dad, that didn't even feel possible. But John would admit, even today, he didn't know the first thing about being a good father. But then he and his wife, or mother-to-be, found preborn. He and his forthcoming wife, there you go, talked to people who cared, and they got a free ultrasound. That's when it all came together for them. If you're a business owner, you might consider a large donation to claim a write-off. I know for a lot of you, this is going to sound like a crazy amount, and it is, but for some of the business owners out there who have been doing very well, $15,000, a $15,000 donation to preborn would provide so many hundreds, perhaps thousands of ultrasounds, saving so many tiny babies who then grow up and become beautiful human beings and enjoy their lives and start their own families. 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And just like John and his new wife, the mother of his child, that ultrasound made all the difference between choosing life or abortion for their child. 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
1: Welcome back into Clay and Buck. We're racked and stacked with some talkbacks. Let's do it before we send you off to have a fantastic weekend. E, podcast listener Chris from San Antone, where there's some exciting basketball going on. Play it.
30: I hope you mentioned on your show today that tomorrow is the 82nd anniversary of D-Day. All those brave American soldiers and our allies that served those beaches. Not too many of them left around, so if you know one, go ahead and please ensure to thank them. We owe them one.
1: By the way, there's a D-Day movie, Clay, that came out just recently, Pressure.
0: Did you watch it? That's about the forecast, right? Is that the one about the fight to figure right? out whether
1: yes.
0: or not you can end up? I saw a write-up of it. I have not seen it.
1: Yes, I will agree. I believe the formidable Matt Walsh, well, I gave him a shout-out on the show for something else he said that was very smart. He says smart things. He pointed something out, Clay. I have to now. I understand D-Day's tomorrow, but in general, we have so many World War II movies, so many, and we don't have movies from other periods of American history that are anywhere near the with frequency, scope, investment. And I don't really understand why. It seems strange to me. A lot of World War II movies. We have I understand people are going to say, oh, well, Vietnam is a dark period of American history. Okay, we had some of those movies. Do we even have a Korean War movie that anyone can think of other than Manchurian Candidate kind of? I mean, do we have? You think about some of these periods. A really great Revolutionary War movie, The Patriot. What else? Revolutionary War movie, The Patriot, and what else?
0: Civil War. I mean, I get the Civil War. People get nervous because they're like, oh, the Confederate flag is going to show up. Remember during the George Floyd thing, they actually started saying we can't have the Confederate flag on like the covers of books and we can't have it on video games and things like that. So I think there's a lot of apprehension and nervousness. Gettysburg was fairly solid. It's just the Killer Angels version of Gettysburg, kind of, that was done, I would say, like 1993 or so. But yeah, I think it's because World War II is seen as the last good war, where we're the good guys and the Nazis are really bad guys, notwithstanding who Maine is putting forward as their Senate nominee. And so it's one of the last opportunities to just tell a America is the good guy story.
1: Well, I do agree with Matt Walsh. I think we've had enough World War II movies. I would love to see a Siege of Malta movie. I would love to see a Battle of Lepanto movie. I'd be excited to see you go back, like, great. Apparently the Napoleon movie kind of sucked.
0: I went and saw it. Recently. Yeah.
1: And did you, I mean, you don't like Napoleon, it, it's terrible.
0: Yeah. It was okay, but it just kind of made Napoleon look like a wimp, which is, I would say, bizarre. Not ideal. I think
1: they should make a Hannibal, a second Punic War movie, by the way. That might be the very top of my list. It would probably have to be a miniseries and not a movie, but you can. Hannibal is arguably the greatest general of all time.
0: Isn't Denzel Washington playing Hannibal, and aren't they making a movie about Hannibal right now?
1: Are they? I think Denzel. Hear these rumors. Is that happening?
0: You're going to get me on my constant Lewis and Clark. We got a lot of people in Hollywood.
1: That's good. There's no war. There's no fighting.
0: No,
1: it's a lot of people on the river.
0: It would be
1: It's a lot of people in a canoe. I'm sorry. I got to call you on this one. It's a lot of people. Are we going to run out of food? Oh, we're in the canoe.
0: No, are we going to get killed by the brand new Indian tribe? We legitimately have no idea what's on the horizon coming up. It would be the number. It is Game of Thrones that meets the American West.
1: I got one for you. Do a history of the American, or rather of the Texas Rangers. Do like a real early Texas Rangers against
0: the Indians,
1: Apache,
0: are really
1: and the
0: killing
1: Comanche.
0: People. Yeah.
1: You know what I'm saying? Like, really get into that. That series would, I will write that series. I've read a whole bunch of books on it. That series would kick ass. There's so many amazing things, Clay. And it's always, sorry, D-Day is an incredible history and everything else. I'm just saying, another D-Day movie on the weather? We're doing a weather movie now?
0: Your point, I think, on the Revolutionary War is a great one. The fact that there hasn't really been a great revolution. The Patriot was 20-some odd years ago.
1: There hasn't been a great Washington biopic. How is that possible?
0: It's crazy. I agree. It is bonkers that hasn't happened. Hey, everybody, have a fantastic weekend. Well, hopefully California will get some vote counting done. We'll be back. I'm not optimistic on that, by the way. We'll be back with you Monday. Thanks for hanging.
2: Speaking truth and having fun. Clay Travis and Buck Sexton.
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21: Breaking news this hour from Town Hall. I'm Ken Lorman in Washington. The Trump economy keeps rolling on. The U.S. employers added 172,000 jobs in May as the labor market continued to show resilience in the face of the rising costs from the Iran war. The unemployment rate stayed low at 4.3%. The good news is sparking a market sell-off.
22: Big technology stocks were among the heaviest weights on the market. NVIDIA and Broadcom slumped. Both companies have pricey stock values, which tend to heavily influence the broader market's direction. A report showed that employers added more jobs than economists expected in May. Bond yields surged in the Treasury market. Oil prices slipped. Stocks fell in Asia and were mixed in Europe. Damian Troisi, New York.
21: President Trump will be talking about the economy in Wisconsin next hour. He'll participate in a roundtable discussion on American agriculture. The Senate has passed a bill funding immigration and customs enforcement and border patrol through the end of the president's term. Democrats had blocked the money for months. The bill now headed to the House, which is expected to take it up next week. Before the final vote, Arkansas Senator Tom Cotton told the Salem Radio Network, Republicans are looking out for the safety of the American people.
23: The legislation we're going to pass is a response to the Democrats' unprecedented obstruction of funding for the Border Patrol and Immigration and Customs Enforcement. It is the Democrats acting out their worst instincts to defund the police. They are siding with far-left extremists in their party.
21: President Trump says he wants his new acting director of national intelligence to cut the office. He noted aboard Air Force One that the size of the office has been, quote, way too high for way too long. More on these stories at townhall.com.
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26: 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I'm Jim Dallas. Southern Nevada felt a bit of summer heat yesterday, with the daytime high reaching 105 degrees, shy of the record high of 109, which was hit most recently in 2021. Las Vegas has been experiencing its longest streak of 100-degree days so far this year, with temperatures expected to top the century mark through tomorrow, the hottest spell of weather in the valley since March, when Southern Nevada baked for 2 weeks under a blistering heat dome. To help beat the heat, Clark County is activating cooling stations at community centers, libraries, and other facilities throughout the valley. Things are expected to cool down into the weekend, though, with Sunday's high forecast to reach just 98. Las Vegas hit 100 for the first time this year on May 8th. Southern Nevada has not yet had any measurable rain since February 19th, a rainless streak which has already topped 100 days. Las Vegas Restaurant Week is underway. The week, which began June 1st, is actually 12 days. It runs through June 12th. And it features more than 250 restaurants across the valley, offering prefixed menus for breakfast, brunch, lunch, and dinner. And some of the proceeds go to Three Square Food Bank.
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26: Well, it's progressing along, but they're still working on that median on southbound Border Highway. That's from Flamingo to Interstate 11 North. The left lane is closed there. And speed restrictions on Interstate 11, that's northbound between Tropicana and Boulder Highway.
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7: 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The first duty of the American government is to protect American citizens, not illegal aliens. Look, nobody stands up. These people are crazy, I'm telling you. They're crazy.
8: That's the thing about crazy people. They don't know they're crazy. That's what makes them crazy.

0: Ladies and gentlemen, Kevin Wall.
1: It is live and local for a Friday. Very excited because we get to have Jim Yoder in studio, my lifelong friend and a good guy, area small businessman, and a refugee from the People's Republic of California. He joins us in studio. Good to have you with us, man.
2: Hey, it's good to be here. Happy weekend.
1: It would have been a lot happier had the Golden Knights held on and won last night in Raleigh, but it didn't happen.
2: They came within 5 minutes of making this thing 2-0 coming home. That would have been a pretty solid situation, but they're not in a bad position. When you can split on the road in the Stanley Cup Finals to begin the series, you're not hurting. You're doing okay.
1: And so, gentlemen, Jim, what this means is that we've still got the home ice advantage, just not as much of a one.
3: It sure would have been nice to go up 2-0, but got one on the road, and you know that Carolina's going to want to do the same thing. But if we can win the two here, then it would really, really be a step forward. And you only need to win one game at that point. So let's keep our fingers crossed, and maybe they can get a sweep here at home.
1: Tomorrow, 5 o'clock our time at the Fortress. It's going to be big. And again, we've got the home.

0: at the end of a season and you're going into the playoffs. You just don't see that. But the Golden Knights brass, they knew what they were doing.
1: They always know things that the press doesn't know and the fans don't know, no matter what the sport. That's just the way it is. And they made the right decision, obviously, because they're in a pretty good position right now. I wonder what the price of the tickets are compared to the price of the Knicks tickets at Madison Square Garden. Did you see what one ticket's going for at Madison Square? $176,000 I saw today.
0: For a basketball game.
1: One ticket.
2: Yeah. You want to go?
1: You know, I wouldn't.
2: I've got two tickets.
1: I'm not an NBA guy. I'm not. I'm such a little NBA guy. I wouldn't go for $1.76. Let it go, let alone $176,000. So, but
0: did you used to be a basketball guy before they started kneeling and hating on MAGA?
1: My dad brainwashed me as a kid that let's just say the NBA was not on the up and up. And I've just never been a huge NBA fan.
0: I got to say, I used to be a fan of the NBA, but as I mentioned, when they started kneeling and saying, a bunch of millionaires, people of color, saying, hey, you know, you white people have privilege. I just said, you know, enough of that. You know, just take your hatred elsewhere. I don't want to be a part of it. Don't hate you back, but I just don't need to be around you.
1: I don't understand that mindset. Isn't the NBA 80% non-white?
0: Correct.
1: Something like that? Yeah, I don't understand the mindset of the white privilege and all that stuff, how they come to that. But that's another thing. But, you know, one thing, I had the opportunity to be around hockey players at one time, although I'm not real knowledgeable about the sport.
2: And just to fill in the blanks, you owned a restaurant in Montreal.
1: I did. And the Canadians had their pregame meal at our restaurant every game. So we served them a luncheon during the day because we were right up the street from the Bell Center. So they would walk from our restaurant back to the Bell Center for their game. But we did their pregame meal. So I was able to hang around those guys. And some of the nicest guys in the world, the most down-to-earth people in the world, are hockey players.
2: Yeah.
1: And they're tough guys. They're really tough guys. But they certainly don't have an attitude. They're all pretty good guys.
2: So what must change, or does anything need to change for the Golden Knights? This whole thing is so simple. You just go out and you play the game. They drop the puck, you play the game.
1: Well, it's going to be a little more complicated if McNabb can't play too, don't you think?
0: He's their best defenseman.
2: Explain what happened.
1: He has the most... minutes.
0: Yes.
1: There. So he just took a puck to the face. I mean, it was a pretty long shot, 87 miles an hour right below the guard there, and it just kind of split his nose wide open, didn't it?
0: Yeah, he went to the hospital.
1: Yeah. Yeah.
2: Wow. Wow.
1: Any word on if he's going to be playing or not?
0: I have not heard yet. Okay. I'll check that out here.
2: And by the way, the other thing to check out is how this is going to impact the betting line. Because surprisingly yesterday, going into the game, people were favoring the Hurricanes.
1: Going into last night's game?
2: Yeah.
0: Yeah.
1: Oh, okay.
0: Yeah, they were the favorite.
2: And that's after losing the first game. That surprised me.
0: Yeah, they were minus 150 at Station Casinos, and the Golden Knights were plus 130.
1: Oh, okay.
0: So
1: we'll see.
2: We will see what we shall see.
1: Tomorrow night will be fun.
2: Okay, let's get to the other major stuff that's going on around the country and the world. They're still counting ballots in California. Will somebody please explain to me how we are still counting ballots and supposedly we'll be counting ballots for another week or two?
1: It won't be certified until the 4th of July, if that puts it in perspective for you.
2: Oh, God.
1: I saw the Secretary of State of the state of California on TV last night, and she was explaining that. And she was explaining it because they're so thorough. So a state with 8 million people in Florida can count all 8 million ballots or however many there are by 10 p.m. that night of the election, yet it takes 20-some-odd days to count and cure all the ballots in the state of California. It's ridiculous. It's an embarrassment to the country. And how can you say with a straight face that these elections are fair and free election.

0: elections. They hold themselves open to so much speculation. It just is, it's very unappealing.
1: Okay, we've all been tracking cable news this morning, and we know that the numbers keep changing. What is it we know for sure, Jim?
2: Yeah, let me check here. This is as of about 15 minutes ago. Let's come down here. Yeah, now this, I don't know, I must be looking at a different thing. It still has Steve Hilton at the top here at 27.2%. It's got Becerra at 26% and Tom Steyer at 20.2%. That's what I see as of 15 minutes ago. There's no updates beside that. But, Jim, you said you saw some other different results.
0: Yeah, I thought you saw them too. Right before
2: I guess we went in the air. What I was looking at was county by county.
0: Oh, okay. Yeah, I saw results that Hilton went from first to third today, about an hour ago. That's what I saw. I was watching Fox News. But, and Pratt is, his lead is over ramen noodles is narrowing. It's gone down a little bit. I think she brought in 10,000 and he brought in 6,000, something like that. So, I can't believe that Steve Hilton and Pratt will be in the mix.
2: They won't allow it.
0: They're expecting a huge drop today.
2: Yeah.
0: Absolutely huge ballot drop. Right. Now, how can they expect that? I mean, that's what I don't understand. Do they know when the mail is going to be delivered or something? But they all are expecting this huge ballot drop. So we'll see tonight or tomorrow.
1: This is what I don't understand. And you lived there for how many years?
0: Over 10.
1: And so you've lived under this jungle primary malarkey. Why haven't people, you know, arisen and said, we're not going to take this anymore. We want Election Day to be Election Day. We don't want it to be a two-week, three-week extravaganza.
0: I don't understand it, because if you look at a map of California, I'd say 85% of the land mass, the people that live in 85% of the land mass of the state of California are conservatives. You only have that narrow blade from San Francisco down to LA, then through Orange County, then into San Diego, where it's ultra, ultra liberal. You would think the people would say enough is enough, but not enough people care. They don't vote. And then the chips fall where they may. But I think this time people are going to understand clearer what's really going on. I can't imagine. Steve Hilton's a pretty aggressive guy, and we all know Spencer Pratt is. If they get moved out of this and are not participating in the final two, I don't think they're going to let it go. I think there's going to be people, including those two guys, that are going to question it a lot, and some people are going to have to answer for this, because this just can't stand. This is how countries get ruined.
1: Well, do you mean they'll go to court?
0: Oh, I think they'll go to court. I think they're going to have to prove. I think they're going to go back and do major recounts and prove those audits, ballots, and find it. I think they'll move heaven and earth to get to the bottom of it this time. That's why those two guys are running. They're disgusted with the corruption. It's all about the corruption is what's motivating these guys. And I think they will. They're not going to stand still for it like Rick Caruso did when he ran for mayor of Los Angeles.
1: So explain to me why it is that it always seems that the folks that end up at the end of the line, like the last 3 days of counting, all end up Democrats.
0: Because what happened, what started this whole thing, was the Democrats thought they had such a stranglehold. They liked this jungle primary because in their mind, they're going to always have two Democrats. The state's so heavily leaning that way that you're going to always have two Democrats. Well, it didn't work out too well this time with Steve Hilton coming in. In fact, Gavin Newsom is on video stating that if they have Republicans in the final two, they have mechanisms to take care of that, to make sure they don't win.
1: God.
0: Now, what are those mechanisms? They can't be honest. And so that, but they were so sure of this. And now, so when a Republican comes in and is running close, they kind of panic. They can't handle that. So they just come up with all these ballots. And, you know, you're supposed to put the date when you mail in your ballot, you're supposed to put the date on. However, if you just write election day, that passes as well. So you really don't have to put the date on your ballot. They have every opportunity to cheat in the world, plus some, and nobody seems to question it that gets anywhere.
1: More with Jim Yoder. We're going to talk more about this election chaos that's going on right now in the People's Republic of California, a place where Jim Yoder lived, believe it or not. We'll do that and more coming up on AM 670 KMZQ.
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4: Since 2004, far-left Democrat Congressman Stephen Hortsford has been in office, and with every vote he makes, Nevada families fall further behind. I'm Cody K. Whipple, fourth-generation Nevadan, rancher, and businessman. I'm the Republican running to send Stephen Hortsford into retirement. Hortsford is part of the Extreme Progressive Caucus. He backed Joe Biden's reckless spending that drove up inflation, gas prices, utility bills, and housing costs. He voted to weaken our border while fentanyl, cartel crime, and dangerous criminals pour across the border. While Nevada families struggle with rising costs and growing public safety concerns, Hortsford was making headlines for embarrassing personal scandals instead of delivering results. Let's boot the career politician like Hortsford. I have a common sense plan to secure the border, support law enforcement, lower your energy costs, protect Social Security and Medicare for seniors, expand health care access, and always put Nevada and Nevadans first. My wife and I raised 3 daughters here in Nevada, and I'm running for their future and yours. I'm Cody K. Whipple, and I approve this message.
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1: New numbers are in relative to gaming down on the Strip. And gentlemen, Jim Dallas, you spend some time. You bet sports. You don't bet. Somehow I don't see you at a baccarat table.
2: No. I bet mainly on football. That is my wheelhouse. I do a lot of research on the teams. I'm in fantasy football leagues multiple every year, so I'm familiar with the players. So I have a lot of fun at it, and that's my strong suit. When it comes to basketball and hockey, maybe not so much.
1: Jim Yoder, let me just ask you, the numbers are interesting. What do they mean?
0: I think it means that although the attendance is down, the quality of the people coming here is remaining as far as what the casinos look for. The casino's revenue is up, even though the raw numbers are down. I mean, it doesn't do the casinos any good to have people just coming in and walking through the casino. They need people to spend money there, whether it's on food or beverages or gambling. That's what they need. They don't need, I do a lot of walking through there, these hotels. I walk through the Bellagio on weekends. You can hardly walk through the place because it's so crowded. And I wonder to myself, how many of these people are staying here? I mean, they're all walking through there, but they're not spending money. They're not at the craps table. So what good does that do the casinos? And if they count just bodies, that's not where the importance is. The importance is who's spending the money. And from what I see, the quality of the people is staying steady who are spending the money that the casinos need.
1: What is it the casinos want? I mean, they obviously won't want you, at a game or on a machine. What do they respond to things like this, numbers like this?
0: They do. They respond. It's changed. Back when we were kids, 60s and 70s and even 80s, coming to Las Vegas, there was one focus, and that was gambling. They would give you free rooms or heavily discounted rooms, all the buffets, free food, free drinks, everything. It was all about gambling. And then in the 90s, they came along and said, hey, we can have several different business units under this roof of this casino and hotel. And so they've got food and beverage as a business unit. Gambling is a business unit. Merchandise is a business unit. And that's when the really nice restaurants came in, and they make a lot of money on these fine restaurants. And so it all matters to them now, not just the gambling. That's why they charge for the rooms now that they charge. I mean, 2 weeks ago, a regular room at the Wynn on a Saturday night was $1,231. That's a lot of money, and they sell out. So they don't have to give rooms away. Maybe the gambling's down a bit, but the entirety of the revenues coming into the businesses is up, and I think they're doing just fine. And don't forget, conventions bring in a ton of money. A ton.
1: Ooh, we like that. We like that. We're going to take a quick break. More to do as we continue on AM 670 KMZQ.
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18: Major League Baseball arrives in the Vegas Valley a couple of years early. The Athletics will play 6 home games at Las Vegas Ballpark next week. They'll open a 3-game series against the Milwaukee Brewers on Monday. The Colorado Rockies will be here next weekend. The Vegas Golden Knights were about to take a commanding 2-0 lead in the Stanley Cup Final when they blew a 2-goal lead in the final 10 minutes in North Carolina. After a controversial play nullified a Golden Knights go-ahead goal, they had to rely on Mark Stone netting the equalizer with about a minute and a half remaining and their own net empty in favor of the extra attacker. But 4 minutes into overtime, Carolina scored the game winner to even the series. VGK still has home ice advantage. The next two will be played at the Fortress beginning tomorrow night. The Las Vegas Aces are back in action tomorrow to host the Golden State Valkyries at Michelob Ultra Arena. Tip goes up at noon.
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2: A couple of working accidents right now on the surface streets. Nellis at Lake Mead, Silverado Ranch at Spencer. Got a hit and run. That's Lamb at Cary. Some right shoulder activity. Rainbow at Alta. And freeway crashes. Interstate 15 north at Cheyenne. And 11 northbound. That's at Eastern. Now you're up to date with on-time traffic.
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1: I'll bet you in the course of the history of this show, we have probably never, ever talked on a Friday about the state of Maine. Anybody want to have a go at talking about Maine politics?
0: This is incredible that one guy who nobody had ever heard of 2 months ago is taking the nation by storm. Everybody in the country is talking about Graham Plattner, and it's only because the Democrats have absolutely no honor, they have no morals, and they will do anything they can to get somebody elected so they can get some power. And they're going to try to unseat Susan Collins. I hope to God it doesn't happen. I don't think it will. But the fact that the entire country, it's national news about one Senate seat in the state of Maine is beyond me. But it just shows you how the press is in the corner of the Democrats and how the Democrats are so power hungry. They are still standing behind this guy. I mean, this guy is as bad as Hunter Biden, and they stood by him. But if can you imagine if one of the Trump kids or anybody related to the Republicans was going through something like this in a small state like Idaho or North Dakota, they'd be all over it, telling him he's disqualified.
1: Swalwell.
0: Swalwell, yeah. I think they ran him off. I think the Democrats did. That was an internal thing, which is good. But they're staying by Plattner, and like Gentleman Jim said, they want to make – I mean, Muriel Bowser, the mayor of D.C., flat out came out this week and said they want to make D.C. the 51st state, and this is their ticket. If they can get rid of Susan Collins – for some reason, they think they can control the Senate if they get rid of Susan Collins. And if they can do that – then it's all over, because in Puerto Rico and D.C. will be states, and that's four more Senate seats, and Republicans are not going to have any power.
2: Yeah, and they really think that Tallarico has a chance in Texas. They are going to be pouring, I've heard, you know, tens of millions of dollars into that. So the way they're thinking, that they can flip Texas and Maine, and that's not a flip of two seats, that's actually a flip of four seats, because you take one away from the Republicans, you gain one for the Democrats. So if they could get those two, I think that's what they are thinking, and it's all about the political machine, the Democrat power. That's all they care about, because obviously this guy is disqualified if morality were a guide to picking your representative.
0: I think Bill Clinton, when he was in the Oval Office with Monica, sailed that ship of morality out the window. I think everybody's been tolerant of anything since then. But if Tallarico wins in Texas, two things. That could be the all-time political blunder in our history of Trump backing Ken Paxton over John Cornyn.
2: Sure.
0: And if that happens, that's just incredible. I just can't see that happening. I think there's too many Democrats that don't want this clown in there. But if it did, and the second thing is then Texas is over. I mean, the country's over, because once Texas flips, I mean, all those electoral seats and all that stuff they're going to get, I think you'll never see a Republican as a president again.
2: And I think what they're thinking is there might be some other states out there, too. I know J.D. Vance's seat is up. So, you know, and the Democrat, Sherrod Brown, there in the state of Ohio, he was the senator before, and J.D. beat him. So he's running again. They think that they can get that seat back.
0: He's ahead by 10 right now.
2: Right. And they think that they can get Plattner over the fence in Maine, and Tallarico would be icing on the cake for them. That's the way they're thinking.
1: But tell me how it is that the Dems think, with guys like Plattner and others, I mean, they're morally reprehensible. And that's who America is going to side with?
0: Well, they're the only ones. They're the ones that are out front as morally reprehensible. There's a hell of a lot of them in Congress right now that are just as morally reprehensible. They just don't advertise it the way that Plattner's been advertised. What is that slush fund that the Congress has that we don't know about? who takes advantage of it for sexual harassment purposes. I mean, it's in the millions of dollars that for settling sexual harassment suits of people in Congress. So I don't think morals anymore come, they just don't come into it. I do know that Susan Collins did pick up $3 million this week in donations. So she's bringing in money. I think people are really coming to her aid to support her. So, and she has a big history of always being behind by 9 or 10 points and then winning the election. I think it's going to be the same thing this time.
1: Would you rather have a conservative running, or would you rather have a moderate like Susan Collins, who we will at some point we will be cursing her because she doesn't support the president or doesn't support this policy or that policy? Which would you rather have? I mean, we've run into that in this state over the years.
0: Well, Susan Collins voted against Trump twice this week, 4 to 6, depending on which one it was. There were two votes. One was 4 Republicans. The other was 6 Republicans voted against Trump. So, and Susan Collins is always right in there. I feel like she's the type of person who tries to do the right thing. And she's got to balance a state that's very purple. And it's a difficult balancing act for her. But to answer your question, I mean, of course, we always want the more conservative person in there, because Trump, as thin a margins as we have in the Senate and the House, we need every vote we can get. And I just don't understand. Susan Collins, she'll vote against Trump, even though in principle she likes the premise of the bill that she's voting on. But there's just one little nugget in there that she doesn't like. And it's kind of like a Rand Paul. And so she'll vote against the whole thing. And sometimes I question whether they understand the impact that their negative vote really has on what Trump's trying to accomplish.
1: Do we need to do something about the Mitch McConnells and the Dan Sullivans? Dan Sullivan just lost his primary in Alaska. And do we need to do something to make sure these people aren't tainting the Senate? And they vote until they're done in January.
0: Well, speaking of tainting the Senate, Dan Sullivan's been around for a while. What did the Democrats do? They came in and ran a guy named Dan Sullivan against him to confuse the voters.
1: Yeah.
0: And, I mean, how crooked is that? It's crazy. But it worked, I guess.
1: It'll be interesting to see how this all plays out. There are going to be a lot of really tough votes between now and January, and these people are going to be voting.
0: Well, and we cannot allow the midterms to put the Democrats in power in the House. Hakeem Jeffries, as Speaker of the House, to me is a national nightmare. We cannot let that happen, and I hope it doesn't. I hope people get out and vote. Vote your conscience and vote. Don't vote against your own best interest because you don't care for Donald Trump. You better look at the big picture. Trump's only around another 2 years. These people are going to be around 4 to 6 years after. And so you better bet, you know, your self-interest.
2: If you listen to some of the rhetoric from Hakeem Jeffries, I mean, he's always very aggressive. You know, this is war. We need to take it to them. Just the words that are coming out of his mouth. And I mean, come on. They shot Trump, they killed Charlie Kirk, and look at all the people who have been victims of left-wing violence, you know, the ICE agents and police officers. It's disgusting.
0: Hakeem is very unhinged right now.
2: Yes,
0: he's
2: he is.
0: Very, very upset. I don't think they are optimistic internally about the midterms, and they're very unhinged.
1: And by the way, Hakeem Jeffries is one of those people who is kind of laying in wait, trying to figure out if he's going to be a candidate for president of the United States. Oh, what was that?
0: I can't see that happening. Oh, my.
1: He's a member of leadership.
0: Yeah. Oh, my goodness. I believe you when you say he's waiting around to see if he will. I believe he thinks so. But, I mean, that'd be like AOC. I mean, AOC's got a great social media presence and all this stuff, and that's wonderful. But once she plays in between the two coasts, it's not going to go well.
2: I agree with that, but again, the Democrats, they don't think like Republicans. We know that. But I've heard people say that he's a poor man's Obama.
0: Yes. Well, he and Josh Shapiro went to the same school of speaking as Obama. They've got the same mannerisms.
2: That's
0: everything.
2: Right.
0: They've been coached well. And yes, he patterns himself after Obama. But this country's had enough of Obama. It's my contention that in 2012, the country had had enough of Obama. I think that the Democrats used the same playbook in 2012 to get Obama elected that they used in 2016. And that's why they were so upset in 2016, because the playbook to get Obama elected did not work in 2016,
2: right.
0: i.e., I don't think it was on the up and up.
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1: In Congress, they had a what they call a vote-o-rama. And they were up all night trying to pass appropriations bills. It's just amazing. The Save America Act is something that I think everybody has talked about. Not everybody knows exactly what's in it, but a lot of stuff is in there that's really good for America, but it's being held up, in some cases, by Republicans.
0: You know, I think when you look at the Democratic Party, every Democrat in the House and every Democrat in the Senate are true Democrats. When you come to the Republicans, you can't say that. I mean, there's a lot of Republicans that are really not Republicans. They've been able to fool the electorate to a great extent. I think that's your number one problem. But we were talking before, this SAVE Act, basically, it's just to protect the future of America. It protects our elections. You have to prove that you're an American citizen to vote. That's what it really boils down to. And all the Democrats and some of the Republicans are against it. Well, why? I mean, to me, if John Thune doesn't get this through, that's borderline treasonous because it protects our country. And I just don't understand why John Thune, who's a very articulate, mild-mannered, reasonable-appearing guy, why he doesn't see that if he doesn't do this, the Democrats will get rid of the filibuster and it will be a free-for-all and we'll never have a fair election again.
2: Yeah, I don't think it's going to even come up, because you have, like you say, Republicans that are really Democrats, and you have some really, really ticked off Republican senators that after a long career, like John Cornyn, he was shown the door. And President Trump was the one that said, hey, vote for the other guy. Don't vote for John Cornyn. So he still has a vote. He's still there until January. And so is Tillis. Rand Paul has—he's been really, really all over the map. So you just cannot trust him. And who knows? Maybe even Susan Collins, who's still there,
0: and Cassidy from Louisiana,
2: and Cassidy as well. So, you know, you're going to have four or five Republicans that are going to vote against that, and you may end up with a 52-48 vote the wrong way on something like that. It's just. Yeah.
0: This country's playing with fire. This country's really playing with fire right now.
2: Absolutely.
1: And there are Republicans who are voting like Democrats. My question is, what can be done about them in this interim period? I mean, this is lame duck stuff, man.
0: Nothing can be done about them. That's the scary thing. But I just don't understand why you can't see what's going to happen if you through your inaction. They've got to do some preemptive strikes here, and the Save America Act is one of them. And I just don't understand why it's not even coming up. It's crazy that they can't reason with the Republicans. And it seems like Mike Johnson doesn't have control of the House like he used to.
2: And what's worse is with the Save America Act, it's like 75% of Americans want this. There are independents that want it. There's Democrats that want it. And most of the Republicans want it. But yet the politicians won't pass it.
0: There's something that they're holding back that we don't know about, obviously, because to me, it just is common sense.
2: It's a no-brainer, but they're not going forward.
0: No.
1: One of the things that's going to be interesting in this interim period is how much stuff will actually get done, other than naming post offices and simple stuff. I mean, the Save America Act, it should be job one. And I, you know, the big question is, what can the president do?
0: I think he's done all he can do. And that's part of the problem. A lot of this is personal. I mean, I look at Tom Tillis. I listen to him reason why he bucks the president, and it seems to be personal to me. It doesn't seem to be that he's voting for the country.
2: Right. They look at it as their vote. They're going to do what they want with their power, and they abuse that power by not passing this. Again, 3 out of 4 Americans want this, and they won't even bring it up.
0: Which is exactly what John McCain did when he railroaded the Obamacare
2: cancellation.
0: Yeah. And he was proud of it.
2: Right. Yeah, and now people
1: Thumbs down. Now people
2: are paying three times what they were paying for health care before Obamacare.
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1: Hey, Kevin Wall here. Dr. Jeff Gunter is stepping up to reclaim the D.C. swamp from radical Democrats and rhino insiders by declaring his candidacy for Congress in Nevada's 3rd Congressional District. Gunter is a Nevada resident, a longtime Trump ally, 110% MAGA, a U.S. ambassador for President Trump, a doctor, a renowned surgeon, and a former Republican U.S. Senate candidate. 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
1: Coming up on the program, Ron Futrell from 8 News Now. Jim Yoder, where are you going to lunch today?
0: Going to lunch at the Wynn at Red 8, and then I got to go home and get ready for the grandkids to come to town. So, going to try to... get them in trouble next week when they're in town. See if I can show them some Las Vegas degeneracy.
1: Well, you have yourself a wonderful, wonderful lunch and a great weekend. And go Knights, go. Thanks, man. I appreciate it.
0: Hey, let's look for the Knights to get a win tomorrow night, and I'll see you next Friday.
1: Sounds good. That's going to do it for this hour. Stay with us. 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
13: Breaking news this hour from Town Hall. I'm Ken Lorman in Washington. Six more states held primary elections this week, and the top Republican in Congress is concerned about many of the results. On the Salem News program this week on Capitol Hill with Tony Perkins, House Speaker Mike Johnson says the Democrats seem intent on nominating far-left radicals for the House and Senate.
14: The farther and farther left candidates are making their way through these primaries, and some of them are prevailing, heading down to runoffs. Really dangerous people with really dangerous ideologies. They're Marxists, and they want to turn America into that. So we have to defeat them. This is a battle of ideologies. We say it often, the widening chasm between the two parties, it's, you know, in terms of our philosophy, has never been as great as it is, and that's where the stakes are so high.
13: Speaker Johnson's full interview will be heard when This Week on Capitol Hill is broadcast beginning at 10 a.m. Eastern Time Saturday on the Salem News Channel. Graham Plattner, a Democratic challenger to Republican Senator Susan Collins, is continuing his campaign as he faces mounting controversies. They include revelations he has a Nazi tattoo, and now there are multiple accusations of serial emotional abuse from several women. His critics charge that the pattern raises serious questions about his fitness for office. The latest data on the U.S. economy shows continued momentum under President Trump. In fact, U.S. employers added 172,000 jobs in May. The unemployment rate stayed at a low 4.3%.
16: The job market has been recovering this year from a miserable 2025. So far, shrugging off higher energy prices and increased economic uncertainty since the United States and Israel attacked Iran in late February.
13: That's Bernie Bennett reporting. Stocks sank on expectations that the Federal Reserve will be forced to hike interest rates at some point this year. More on these stories from townhall.com.
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2: 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I'm Jim Dallas. Southern Nevada felt a bit of summer heat yesterday, with the daytime high reaching 105 degrees, shy of the record high of 109, which was hit most recently in 2021. Las Vegas has been experiencing its longest streak of 100-degree days so far this year, with temperatures expected to top the century mark through tomorrow, the hottest spell of weather in the valley since March, when Southern Nevada baked for 2 weeks under a blistering heat dome. To help beat the heat, Clark County is activating cooling stations at community centers, libraries, and other facilities throughout the valley. Things are expected to cool down into the weekend, though, with Sunday's high forecast to reach just 98. Las Vegas hit 100 for the first time this year on May 8th. Southern Nevada has not yet had any measurable rain since February 19th, a rainless streak which has already topped 100 days. Las Vegas Restaurant Week is underway. The week, which began June 1st, is actually 12 days. It runs through June 12th, and it features more than 250 restaurants across the valley, offering prefixed menus for breakfast, brunch, lunch, and dinner, and some of the proceeds go to Three Square Food Bank.
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2: Well, it's progressing along, but they're still working on that median on southbound Border Highway. That's from Flamingo to Interstate 11 North. The left lane is closed there. And speed restrictions on Interstate 11, that's northbound between Tropicana and Boulder Highway.
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20: 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The first duty of the American government is to protect American citizens, not illegal aliens. Look, nobody stands up. These people are crazy, I'm telling you. They're crazy.
21: That's the thing about crazy people. They don't know they're crazy. That's what makes them crazy. Number one.

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1: Hour number two, live and local for a Friday. Good to have you with us. That means we get to visit with one of the rising superstars, Ron Futrell from 8 News Now. You are so good. Thank you so much.
2: One of the young guns?
1: Can I tell you? I love watching you on TV because you are so. You brighten up the set. You really honestly do.
2: Well, thank you. I appreciate that. And yes, over the summer I'm getting a little more airtime, time to go out there and do some stuff, have some fun. And the thing, style wise, I don't take sports that seriously myself at all. I don't take seriously. I take a few things seriously. God, country, family, the things that you should take seriously. But sports, I like just it being fun. I cannot take, and sometimes I ridicule sports a little bit. And I think people have gotten used to my style, that it is that I will ridicule it at times and make fun of it and enjoy it.
1: You are brilliant. You really honestly are. Got to ask you about what happened last night. We thought we had it made. We thought we were going to go out of Raleigh at 2-0, but it didn't happen. What happened?
2: Well, up to nothing. You know, going into the third, and looked like it was all nice all the time. The goal that wasn't a goal. I don't know how to explain that. I was just talking with Jim about it before, but I've talked with a few people since. I don't know. Okay, they have replay in Toronto. That's where the headquarters are for the NHL. And so they've got all the

0: goaltender interference, which I didn't see that either in there. I didn't see any goaltender. Actually, the puck was in the net before there would have been any goaltender interference, which means it's not goaltender interference. That put the Knights down a man, and then they scored a goal on the power play, did Carolina, and end up winning in overtime 4-3. So
1: is there a Supreme Court in hockey?
0: That Supreme Court is in Toronto, and they want it to be a series that goes 6 or 7 games. They did not. No, I'm convinced of this. So I'm not even going to say subconsciously, because it's all conscious. They know it. The officials, because right now we have the NBA playoffs going on and the NHL playoffs simultaneously. One is called the finals. That's the NBA. The other one is called the final, singular, and that's hockey. I don't know why. Stanley Cup final. So, but it's the referees and all the officials involved know that they want these series to go the distance with a game 7 or at least a game 6. It does mean more revenue for everybody involved. Everybody involved across the board. It means good things for their sport. So, yes, I am sort of intonating, using that word carefully, intonating that Toronto, whoever was looking at that in Toronto said, well, we got to go with the call on the ice, and that's no goal. But there was evidence that I saw and heard showed that puck go in, the whistle blown, that's a good goal. So there you have it.
1: Has there been any reaction from the National Hockey League, from the commissioner's office, Gary Bettman,
0: no,
1: or anybody?
0: No. They've said nothing. Also concerned about, no, they won't say anything. And because it's them. I mean, it's Toronto that makes the decision. People in Toronto making the decision, but it's just used as the phrase Toronto. Braden McNabb, no word yet today on, they're just going to say upper body injury, but we all saw that just horrific injury with him hit by a puck going 80 miles an hour in the jaw, in the face, in the mouth area. It had to be taken to the hospital to be treated, and not just on site. So this is serious for him. And we don't know yet how serious, but it just feels horrible, for him. He, one of the original Knights players, one of the original Misfits. He's been here for almost a decade, 9 seasons now, and, came here from the LA Kings. Thank you, LA Kings, by the way, for not protecting Braden McNabb. And I'll say the Anaheim Mighty Ducks, Anaheim Ducks, for not protecting Shea Theodore back in the day, too. Those are two guys that came from the Southern California hockey teams, Shea Theodore and Braden McNabb, who have been here for the entire time of the Vegas Golden Knights and two of the best defensemen in the league. And they've been a pair since then. That has just been phenomenal for the Knights. And if he's not ready for the next game here, and I can't imagine any way that he would be, unless there's a miracle that I'm unaware of that's going to happen. I just hope the best. Hope the best for him.
1: Let me ask you, if you're coaching the Golden Knights, what is the message that you convey post-game and during practice today?
0: This is a dogfight, folks. This is anybody that thought, okay, how many people out there were going after the Knights, won the first game, and then they're up 2-0 going into the third, said, this feels like a sweep. Hold on a second. If you didn't say it out loud to your friends, you certainly thought it in your mind, and there might have been players that think that. They're human, too. But the message now that has to be given is, okay, this was never going to be easy, folks. Ford's got to give to the players is, this is a dogfight. This is a battle. It'll go 6 or 7 games, and get ready, folks. It is, we're in a series. That's what you tell them. Don't think for a second that you got this thing wrapped up. Carolina had the second best record in the league last year for a reason.

0: They were the top team in the East, number one seed out of the Eastern Conference. And, of course, well, the Knights took care of Colorado. They were the number one seed in the West. They had the best record in the NHL. And Carolina was close behind number two. So the Knights are just going to have to beat the top two teams in the league to win the Stanley Cup. But everybody hates Vegas, Kevin, right?
1: No, but that's good. That's like supporting the Yankees all these years.
0: Yes. So what did we do last week? I tried my commentary on you, right?
1: Yeah.
0: I said everybody hates Vegas. That's run and rebel basketball. People hated the Rebels because they won. They were successful. There was controversy. There was that Kyle Busch in the same Vegas born, and he elicited a response. The running Rebels back in the day elicited a response. Kyle Busch, the late, great Kyle Busch, did the same thing. The Vegas Golden Knights do the same thing. I guarantee you they've got good ratings for this series, even though they're two of the smaller markets, Raleigh, North Carolina, and Vegas, because Vegas is in the playoffs and there are people rooting against Vegas. Okay, bring it on. They root against Vegas because Vegas wins. All right. So let's go. Let's have that. And then what do? They put it up on the big screen. If you saw that video and saw the pictures of it, I posted it on my Facebook. They even put it out there. Oh, what I loved about that is Carolina was up 2-0 in the first period when they put this little display on the screen in Raleigh, North Carolina, that showed all the teams that they had knocked off and all the states turning red, and not red by politics, but Carolina red, okay, because that's their colors, red and black, all turning red except for one state, Nevada. Is that the way you say it, Kevin? Did I get that right? Nevada. That's so tough. I'm not sure.
1: They have no clue.
0: And they only had one state that was gold, and that was Nevada, and it showed the Vegas Golden Knights, and then they had the words displayed up there, "Everybody hates you, Vegas." And they were up 2-0 at that point, and they went on to lose the game because the Knights came back from that 2-0 deficit and beat them. Now Carolina, turnabout is fair play. Carolina did the same thing yesterday. I don't know if they displayed it again. I don't know if they did that same display, "Everybody hates you, Vegas." But it's fun to be hated. It means you're winning.
1: Exactly.
0: Nobody hates the Seattle Kraken.
1: The alternative makes no sense at all.
0: They're not winning. No. Nobody hates the San Jose Sharks. I mean, Knights did for a while, but that didn't last long. You know, nobody hates the Utah Hockey Club, now called the Mammoth. That's fine. I guess some people do hate the Kings and the Ducks sometimes because they're L.A. or the Rangers, Islanders because they're New York. But that's an interesting twist here, and relish it, Las Vegas. We're used to that stuff, okay? That's what Vegas is. Battleborn, state of Nevada. We're wild, wild west. Bring it on. We're fine with that. We live in a place that's called Sin City. Gambling's legalized, and there's prostitution the next county over. And we don't we don't care what people think of us, obviously.
1: Hey,
0: that's fine.
1: Hey.
0: I like that.
1: We're going to switch gears coming up in our next set. We're going to talk some baseball. We're going to talk some baseball.
0: Well, I can do that.
1: And some athletics baseball. We'll do that and a whole bunch more coming up on AM 670 KMZQ.
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4: Since 2004, far-left Democrat Congressman Stephen Hortsford has been in office, and with every vote he makes, Nevada families fall further behind. I'm Cody K. Whipple, fourth-generation Nevadan, rancher, and businessman. I'm the Republican running to send Stephen Hortsford into retirement. Hortsford is part of the Extreme Progressive Caucus. He backed Joe Biden's reckless spending that drove up inflation, gas prices, utility bills, and housing costs. He voted to weaken our border while fentanyl, cartel crime, and dangerous criminals pour across the border. While Nevada families struggle with rising costs and growing public safety concerns, Hortsford was making headlines for embarrassing personal scandals instead of delivering results. Let's boot the career politician like Hortsford. I have a common sense plan to secure the border, support law enforcement, lower your energy costs, protect Social Security and Medicare for seniors, expand health care access, and always put Nevada and Nevadans first. My wife and I raised three daughters here in Nevada, and I'm running for their future and yours. I'm Cody K. Whipple, and I approve this message.
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1: For those of you that are getting ready for Major League Baseball shock, we're gonna make it easy on you. We're gonna ease you into Major League Baseball. Ron Futrell from 8 News Now joins us, and we got Major League Baseball coming on Monday. Hello, Ron Futrell.
0: Hello.
1: Oh, there you go. There you go.
0: Okay.
1: But we got.
0: No, I'm looking forward to. Sorry, my phone was on mute there for a little bit. Yes, looking forward to it. It's going to be fun. For the first time regular season Wait a minute. This isn't the first time regular season baseball has been in Las Vegas. The Athletics did it 30 years ago.
1: Say what?
0: They played six games here in Las Vegas. It was 1996. I was at the games. Remember it well. Cashman Field. What happened was the Raiders are involved in this story too. the Raiders made the move in 95 from Los Angeles back to Oakland. Part of the way that Oakland got the Raiders to return to the Bay Area was they promised Al Davis more seats, more luxury boxes out in the outfield. So they built this monstrosity called Mount Davis. If you look at before and after pictures of Oakland Coliseum, Alameda Coliseum, it's a beautiful place to watch a game before Mount Davis was put in there 30 years ago. But it blocks off the sun, blocks the mountains out in the outfield, and it was not near as good for baseball once they put Mount Davis in there. And they could never fill those seats for baseball. They just put a tarp up there. They just put a big giant tarp. And this is what started the battles that lasted for 30 years between the Athletics and the Raiders. Because they've got historic battles between those. Because they were sharing the same ballpark. And it was not a good marriage. Let's go there. It was 30 years of infighting between the two franchises. Which I find all the irony even greater that they're coming here now. So what happened? They were building Mount Davis to get the Raiders back to Oakland. They had played there a year prior, and of course started there in Oakland, but they had that time in Los Angeles of about, what was it, 15 years from 82, maybe 14 years in L.A. We won a couple of Super Bowls while they were in L.A., by the way. So they come... construction. This Kevin, you're sitting down, aren't you?
1: I am.
0: You're sitting down.
1: Yeah, last time I checked.
0: Construction in California was not as fast as they wanted it to be, and what they thought it would be, and it took a little longer than they thought, and probably over budget. But it took longer than they thought to get Mount Davis completed. So the start of the 1996 baseball season, the Athletics were starting against Toronto and Detroit. And they needed a place to play. So at the last minute, it was like a week or so before, it's like, let's go to Vegas. They came to Vegas for six games and played here 30 years ago. There's a lot of irony in all of this story here. It's a fun story to tell.
1: And by the way, I've got 2 minutes.
0: Okay, and so they came here, played those games here. So what we've got now is the Athletics playing six games regular season, real honest to goodness, not big league weekend, but real honest to goodness regular season games coming here to Las Vegas once again. But now it has a different feel to it because it's the ballpark and not Cashman Field, ballpark in Summerlin. And also since the A's are coming here now in less than 2 years, this is the local baseball team. It's not a team that's going back to Oakland to play. This is the team that's going to be playing here in Las Vegas in less than 2 years at that beautiful new ballpark down on the Strip. So exciting. It's going to be fun. I'm looking forward to that. So next week, here's what we got going on in town. We have hockey because they play Saturday here. So tomorrow, Saturday, Carolina against the Knights, and then they play again Tuesday. So we've got hockey here in Las Vegas next week, Stanley Cup playoffs. We've got the Athletics in town playing regular season baseball games, and the Raiders start mini camp.
1: So exciting.
0: Other than that, ain't nothing going on. Oh, there's an election on Tuesday.
1: Oh, did I mention?
0: Don't forget.
1: Oh, did I mention?
0: Get out
1: and
0: vote.
1: Hey,
0: haven't voted already, yes.
1: Make sure you get out and vote because Ron Futrell told you so.
0: I'm doing in person on Tuesday with my ID.
1: So am I.
0: I show it to them whether they want it or not. Here I am. This is me. And the ladies usually laugh at me and go, Ron, you don't need to show your ID. I said, yes, I do need to show. I need to show my ID. I need to show it.
1: Hey, quick question. When is Sports Wrap and when are you going to be on?
0: It is on 3:00 following golf on Sunday. So I've got a commentary on there, again, another one. I just sort of tried it out on you here, see if it works. I think it works. It's talking about regular season baseball and how busy next week's going to be.
1: It's going to be so much fun.
0: Sports in Vegas.
1: So much fun.
0: Yeah.
1: Ron Futrell, have a great weekend, and we will talk again next Friday.
0: We will. All right, Kevin.
1: Thanks, man. Ron Futrell from 8 News Now. Stick around. More to do as we continue on AM 670 KMZQ.
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12: The Vegas Golden Knights were about to take a commanding 2-0 lead in the Stanley Cup Final when they blew a 2-goal lead in the final 10 minutes in North Carolina. After a controversial play nullified a Golden Knights go-ahead goal, they had to rely on Mark Stone netting the equalizer with about a minute and a half remaining and their own net empty in favor of the extra attacker. But 4 minutes into overtime, Carolina scored the game winner to even the series. VGK still has home ice advantage. The next two will be played at the Fortress beginning tomorrow night. Major League Baseball arrives in the Vegas Valley a couple of years early. The Athletics will play 6 home games at Las Vegas Ballpark next week. They'll open a 3-game series against the Milwaukee Brewers on Monday. The Colorado Rockies will be here next weekend. The Las Vegas Aces are back in action tomorrow to host the Golden State Valkyries at Michelob Ultra Arena. Tip goes up at noon.
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13: Couple of freeway crashes that could cause a little bit of congestion. Interstate 15 northbound, that's at Cheyenne. 11 southbound, that's at Decatur. Injury incidents, Blue Diamond at Valley View, that's in the early stages. Fremont at Eastern near downtown. And do expect some delays southbound Rainbow at Tropicana. Now you're up to date with on-time traffic.
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1: It's the question I get asked right around election time more than any other question, and that is, we know who we need to vote for governor, for constitutional offices, but what about judges? Who should I vote for? Who are the good ones? Who are the bad ones? Who are the MAGA candidates? I mean, all of that and more, and that's why we have judges on the show, including Judge Jessica Goody, who is with us in studio. Judge, thank you so much for coming in. Really appreciate it. It's good to have you in.
16: Thank you so much. It's my pleasure to be here. Thank you for having me.
1: You are a candidate for District Court 26. You're already a judge. You want to move to District Court. Explain the difference between the two.
16: Absolutely. So I'm sitting in Las Vegas Justice Court right now. It is our limited jurisdiction court. So that means in the civil side, which I have a civil docket, I handle cases from $0 to $15,000. So it's basically small claims. I tell people I'm the Judge Judy of Las Vegas. A lot less wealthy and hopefully a little bit better looking. Definitely a little nicer. District Court on the civil side, it handles everything from $15,000 and above. There is no limit. It's our general trial court, our general jurisdiction. So handling much more significant cases.
1: So why make the move? Is this one of these deals where you're going to make more money or less money or what?
16: I wish. Unfortunately, it's complicated pay scale just because I'm going from a county employee to a state employee. I'll actually probably make a little bit less money at the end of the day. But I wasn't planning on doing this year. And then Judge Sturman retired, leaving an absence of civil experience on the district court bench. And I had some friends reach out to me and say, hey, you know, we would really like you to run. We really need your experience up there. And so, you know, I talked about it with my family and decided that, you know, and I'm a person of faith. And I think when God tells you to walk through a door, you shut up and you walk through the door. And so he just kind of aligned things for me to make this happen.
1: Explain to me how you do this whole campaigning thing. It's one thing we see politicians and different office holders, but it's different for judges. How is it different for judges?
16: It is so incredibly different for judges. So first, we are all nonpartisan. And so there's no D or R behind our names. There's no party affiliation. And in fact, we are ethically prohibited from running on partisan politics. So we aren't even supposed to identify what our party registration is. And that frustrates a lot of people because that's just kind of what we're accustomed to. But what I tell people is my politics don't matter because when you come into my courtroom, your politics don't matter. I don't care if you're wearing a President Trump hat or a President Biden hat. First of all, I'm going to make you take the hat off in my courtroom, but you're treated the exact same way. The law applies to you no matter what your politics are, and my politics don't come into it. I am not a lawmaker. I'm not there to make law. I'm there to apply the law as it's written.
1: What is important when it comes to being a judge? What should people expect of our judges, regardless of whether it's District 26 or otherwise? What is it that we need from our judges?
16: So, I mean, I can say all of the buzzwords, right? Impartiality, fairness, which is absolutely true, and every candidate's going to tell you that. But I think the one of the more important things is experience, and it's the right experience. Everybody who runs for judge is an attorney, at least here in Clark County and District Court. But it's what types of cases did they handle? Did they handle the types of cases as an attorney that they're going to be presiding over as a judge? The other part of it, because we have a huge backlog in the civil case, which our civil cases are like 70% of our entire cases filed in District Court. And so we have a huge backlog. So we need judges who are going to put in the work, do the hard work, make the decisions, come into court, be prepared, and move those cases along.
1: So how do you campaign for a judgeship? Is it a matter of do you do door knocking? Do you do some of the things that the political folks do?
16: Yes, but also opportunities like this. So we are a countywide race. So we are on 1.5 million ballots because we're on everybody's, Democrat, Republican, and nonpartisan across the entire county, including out in Mesquite, Laughlin, Searchlight. I can't knock that many doors as much as I would try. There's not enough hours in the day. And so I go to a lot of events. Any opportunity where I can get up and speak to anywhere from one person to 200 people, I will take that opportunity, even if it's for a minute. So I've been doing that. Well, I never really stopped campaigning from my campaign in 2022. I've stayed active in the community. It's just letting people know who you are, what you stand for.
1: So how will this be different in District 26? The type of work that you do?
16: So right now I'm handling cases, basically small claims up to $15,000. In district court, I could be handling cases from $15,000 to $2 billion, like the case we were just talking about. There's no limit on it. Also foreclosures. On the criminal side, I could be assigned gross misdemeanors and felonies. So there's really no limit to what I could be handling, but they're what we generally think of as our more serious cases.
1: We need to take a break. We're going to do that right now. Stay with us. More to do as we continue right here on AM 670 KMZQ.
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4: Since 2004, far-left Democrat Congressman Stephen Hortsford has been in office, and with every vote he makes, Nevada families fall further behind. I'm Cody K. Whipple, fourth-generation Nevadan, rancher, and businessman. I'm the Republican running to send Stephen Hortsford into retirement. Hortsford is part of the Extreme Progressive Caucus. He backed Joe Biden's reckless spending that drove up inflation, gas prices, utility bills, and housing costs. He voted to weaken our border while fentanyl, cartel crime, and dangerous criminals pour across the border. While Nevada families struggle with rising costs and growing public safety concerns, Hortsford was making headlines for embarrassing personal scandals instead of delivering results. Let's boot the career politician like Hortsford. I have a common sense plan to secure the border, support law enforcement, lower your energy costs, protect Social Security and Medicare for seniors, expand health care access, and always put Nevada and Nevadans first. My wife and I raised three daughters here in Nevada, and I'm running for their future and yours. I'm Cody K. Whipple, and I approve this message.
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1: Judge Jessica Goody in studio joining us. She is running for a judgeship in Department 26. And she joins us in studio. I know all of us have been watching what's been going on in the People's Republic of California. And it brings forth the question, so how do you know if you've won?
16: So in judicial races, if there's a primary, there's only a primary if there's two or more or three or more candidates. So in my race, there are three candidates. So in the primary, if one of us can get 50% plus one vote, we are done. There's no general. If not, the top two vote getters go on to the general election. And so I'll be watching closely on Tuesday night, Wednesday morning. And I understand, because you brought up California, we have a new voting system of way we're calculating votes this election. If you haven't voted yet, I just went with my son this morning so we could get it done in person. But the votes are being calculated. After you vote, you actually get a paper ballot that then you feed through a machine, and so it can start tabulating the votes. It's not on the little SD cards anymore that they had to take back to the election offices and things like that. So they are counting votes as they're being received right now. They can't release any of those numbers until the very last voter has voted on Tuesday night after the polls close. And so based off of some information I heard from Cisco Aguilar, who's Secretary of State, and in charge of the elections, that they're hoping to have, they're hoping to have 80% of the vote counted and released on that first release of numbers on Tuesday evening.
1: Judge Jessica Goody joining us. Do we need a new way or maybe an old way of doing electioneering where, and if you can't answer that question, I don't want to get you in trouble.
16: Yeah, because, I mean, the electioneering are laws, and so I have taken multiple oaths to uphold the laws of the United States and the state of Nevada, and so I'm not a lawmaker. I do electioneering to the extent I'm allowed under Nevada law.
1: Excellent, excellent. I want to give you the remainder of the segment because this is a time when you can communicate directly with voters. What is the message that you want to put forth to voters? And this is all across Clark County.
16: Thank you so much for the opportunity. I really appreciate it. For everyone listening, the number one message is get out and vote. The early vote turnout numbers have been incredibly low so far. It's picked up a little bit today based off of what I've seen. But that's number one, is get out and vote either today or have a plan for Tuesday. Make your voice known. I think it is incredibly important, especially in judicial races. We say judges are going to be the elected official you're most likely to come into contact with. We will have the most immediate direct impact on your life. So who your judges are matters. And so try to figure out who the good judges and bad judges are. I can tell you I'm one of the good ones. It's in my name. It's easy. But for anyone who's listening, I am available. I am accessible. You can Google me. You'll find my website, judgejessicagoody.com. Reach out. I'm happy to answer any questions because I want you to know who you're voting for. And if you have any questions, please reach out. And my tagline, I'll just throw it out there and it'll get stuck in your head. And what I say is, if you want the courts to get better, get Goody.
1: Oh, I like that. I like that. And I love your radio commercial. Your radio commercial is really fabulous.
16: Well, thank you. I appreciate that.
1: Thank you so much for coming in and being a part of the show. We will be tracking you on Tuesday night, maybe Wednesday morning. I hope it doesn't go beyond that. By the way, are they telling you that they'll get it done judiciously?
16: That's what I've heard from. I go to a lot of campaign events, and so I've heard a lot of presentations regarding the new voting system and new ways of counting and all of that. So we're hopeful that it's going to be much quicker than it has been in the past.
1: Judge, thank you so much. Best of luck in Department 26. Really appreciate it. And I'm sure we'll talk down the line. Thank you so much.
16: Thank you. Have a great day.
1: Stick around. We're going to take a quick break. 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
1: Hey, Kevin Wall here. Dr. Jeff Gunter is stepping up to reclaim the D.C. swamp from radical Democrats and Rhino insiders by declaring his candidacy for Congress in Nevada's 3rd Congressional District. Gunter is a Nevada resident, a longtime Trump ally, 110% MAGA, a U.S. ambassador for President Trump, a doctor, a renowned surgeon, and a former Republican U.S. Senate candidate. 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
1: Like I said, I love her. I love her advertising. Really, really cute. And did you notice she has a sense of humor?
4: Yeah, I mean, it's good to have that in a judge. That's for sure.
1: No kidding. Speaking of judges and attorneys general, Donald J. Trump, is he going to be in trouble again, or what's the deal?
4: Well, this lawfare against President Trump and those in his orbit continues. Case in point here today, Kevin, the breaking news. Arizona Attorney General Chris Mays, who is a Democrat, by the way, is reportedly seeking an indictment pertaining to the 2020 election and President Trump. Now, the quote that I have here from the Attorney General, Chris Mays, says, "The Arizona Attorney General's office will return this case to the grand jury." And a spokesperson for Mays, Richie Taylor, said that we declined to comment further at this time. So, but the bottom line here is it was a brief, it was an unexplained decision. They closed the book on a two-year-old case, which threatened some of Trump's closest allies, including former Chief of Staff Mark Meadows. You remember him.
1: Oh, yeah.
4: Of course, attorneys Rudy Giuliani and John Eastman, and nearly a dozen GOP activists who they say falsely claimed to be legitimate presidential electors despite Trump's defeat in the state.
1: So my question, when does this all end? I mean, we always talk about the statute of limitations, but at some point, when do they give up?
4: I don't think they do anymore. I really think they have jumped the shark because, in my opinion, of course, the Democratic Party, they can't win on issues anymore. And case in point, their two biggest pieces of legislation over the past decade and a half are the Affordable Care Act, which passed in 2009, 2010, in that time frame. Since that time, since the pre-Obama era, and the cost of health care has tripled after the Affordable Care Act. So they can't really run on that anymore. And you take a look at the Inflation Reduction Act.
1: Giggle, giggle.
4: And that gave us the worst inflation that we've seen in 45 years. So those are their two biggest pieces of legislation in the past period of time. And yet they know that it's not popular with the people. So they say, hey, vote for us. The other guy's a Nazi. Well, and now they have literally a guy that's running for a Senate seat in Maine who has a Nazi tattoo on his body, and the Democratic Party is behind him. Even one of the panelists on The View the other day was saying, well, you know, we need to hold our nose and go ahead and vote for the Nazi guy. I said that. She didn't say the Nazi guy, but they might as well have said that, vote for Graham Plattner because he's not a Republican. And they know, they definitely know that if they can get that main seat and that Ohio seat flips back to the Democrats, J.D. Vance's old seat, and maybe Tallarico in Texas, they think that they can flip the Senate. And when and if they do, we're going to have Puerto Rico probably as a state.
1: Scary thought. Scary thought. Meanwhile, the economy is recovering. I mean, it is. Price of gasoline is coming down.
4: I saw 172,000 jobs were added.
1: Yeah, great jobs report.
4: Way over expectations.
1: Stick around. More to do as we continue on AM 670 KMZQ, where news is next.
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15: News this hour from Town Hall. I'm Keith Peters in Washington. The Treasury Department is warning banks about the risks of serving people living in the country illegally.
17: It's part of the Trump administration's efforts to tighten immigration controls. The Financial Crimes Enforcement Network, or FinCEN, issued guidance following an executive order by President Trump in May. That order requires banks to scrutinize customers' citizenship more closely, but it is less aggressive than initially expected, since it doesn't mandate collecting citizenship information. Treasury Secretary Scott Bessent emphasized preventing illegal aliens from exploiting financial institutions. Banks are pushed to watch for red flags like identity theft and payroll fraud. Hiya Pinjwani, Washington.
15: Israel's Air Force has struck different parts of southern Lebanon, killing at least six people as the military issued evacuation warnings for nine villages.
18: The list of Lebanon villages to be emptied includes one that had been spared much of the destruction and was sheltering thousands of people displaced by the three-month war. The warnings forced hundreds of families to flee the village of Ankun and the area around Arnaya on the edge of a predominantly Christian village near the southern port city of Sidon. Lebanese Parliament Speaker Nabih Berri, a strong ally of Hezbollah, who's been acting as a mediator on behalf of the group, said that he accepts Hezbollah's withdrawal from the areas south of the Litani River as long as it coincides with the withdrawal of Israeli troops from southern Lebanon. It was his first comment on the agreement reached in Washington this week. I'm Charles Tillotesma.
15: U.S. employers added a surprising 172,000 jobs in May as the labor market continued to show resilience in the face of rising costs from the Iran war. A rough day on Wall Street with the Dow down by 695 points. The Nasdaq dropped 1,121 with the S&P 500 lower by 200. More at townhall.com.
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7: 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I'm Jim Dallas. Southern Nevada felt a bit of summer heat yesterday, with the daytime high reaching 105 degrees, shy of the record high of 109, which was hit most recently in 2021. Las Vegas has been experiencing its longest streak of 100-degree days so far this year. The temperature is expected to top the century mark through tomorrow, the hottest spell of weather in the valley since March, when Southern Nevada baked for 2 weeks under a blistering heat dome. To help beat the heat, Clark County is activating cooling stations at community centers, libraries, and other facilities throughout the valley.
4: Things are expected to cool down into the weekend, though, with Sunday's high forecast to reach just 98. Las Vegas hit 100 for the first time this year on May 8th. Southern Nevada has not yet had any measurable rain since February 19th, a rainless streak which has already topped 100 days. Las Vegas Restaurant Week is underway. The week, which began June 1st, is actually 12 days. It runs through June 12th, and it features more than 250 restaurants across the valley, offering prefixed menus for breakfast, brunch, lunch, and dinner, and some of the proceeds go to Three Square Food Bank.
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4: Well, it's progressing along, but they're still working on that median on southbound Border Highway. That's from Flamingo to Interstate 11 North. The left lane is closed there. And speed restrictions on Interstate 11, that's northbound between Tropicana and Boulder Highway.
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34: Our nation is back. Bigger, better, richer, and stronger than ever before. If you agree with this statement, then stand up and show your support. The first duty of the American government is to protect American citizens, not illegal aliens. Look, nobody stands up. These people are crazy, I'm telling you. They're crazy.
35: That's the thing about crazy people. They don't know they're crazy. That's what makes them crazy. Number one.

0: Ladies and gentlemen, Kevin Wall.
1: It's hour number three, live and local for a Friday. The president busy. And by the way, I love it. I love it when he goes out on the stump. I really honestly do. He is in Iowa today talking to farmers. Remember how the Chinese are going to buy a bunch of soybeans? They're going to probably buy them in Iowa. This was the president earlier today at a campaign stop, a round table discussion with farmers, talking about some of the things he's done for them. Here he is.
2: But we have the safest border in our history for the last 12 months. And this is a hard number to believe, but I don't give it. It's a number that's out there. You've heard it. Zero people have come into our country through our southern border. Zero. It's a little hard to believe, but it's a little hard. If they said like 20 people, I would have been, 25 million came in through Sleepy Joe Biden. So we had zero people. And these are done by largely sort of a radical leading left people, the reports. But it is what it is. And the good thing is they don't try to come in. It makes it a lot easier because they know it's going to be very hard to come in. Now, we take people in, but they have to come in legally. We want people to come in, but they have to come in legally. But I say, let's talk about the border, sir. Nobody cares about the border. I said, I won the election on the border. Let's talk about the sir, I'm telling you, nobody cares. Run. Nobody cares about the border. You fix the border. I want to brag about it, sir. They want to hear about other things like fertilizer, and we'll take care of fertilizer, too. You know, when I also came in, eggs were like the highest. And remember this, I inherited all these high prices. They came in and they said affordability. They made up the word because that's the only thing they're good at, although I'm good at making up words. Too. They go affordability. I was there one day and I said to our great Secretary of Agriculture, what's with the egg prices? So on my second day, I gave a news conference, which is more news conferences than Biden gave in like 6 months. But he almost did. He didn't do it.

I was told to order plastic eggs. I said, I'm not ordering plastic eggs. And I called this young lady right over here, Brooke Rollins, Secretary of Agriculture. I said, Brooke, get the egg prices down, please. And she got them down. And by the way, speaking of Tom Tiffany, is one of the best congressmen in our country. And I was there, I don't know, 7, 8 years ago, right at the beginning, I endorsed this guy. I didn't know, I had no idea, but I liked his last name. You know why? Because I bought the air rights many years ago off Tiffany, and I made a lot of money. So I saw Tom Tiffany, and I backed him, and he went like a rocket ship, and he won, and you've kept winning, and now he's running for a thing called governor, and you have... And you have... I don't want to knock him because he's finished after this, but you have a very sleepy governor, too, and you got a very sleepy... But I can tell you, Tom Tiffany is running for governor. He's a winner, and he's going to do a great job, okay? Right? Good luck, Tom. So in a single month, we added 7,000 new manufacturing jobs and 17,000 new construction jobs. And we're building more plants than at any time in the history of our country. We have $18 trillion coming into the United States. As an example, the previous administration, in 4 years, think of this, had less, much less than $1 trillion come in. We have $18 trillion from countries and people all over the world in 11 months, not even in 1 year. So that's some difference. And I think that's probably why people are shocked to see the job numbers, because the construction jobs are through the roof. But when these plants, car plants and AI plants and all the different plants that we've been, when they open up, you know, we're leading China by a lot. I just got back from China. I was with President Xi, who I respect. But we're leading China by a lot in the AI race, a very important race. And we're leading everybody now when it comes to cars. They're coming in from Germany. They're coming in from Japan. They're coming in from Canada. Canada treats you guys rough, you know? Canada, they put on big tariffs. We didn't meet them with tariffs. I took care of them my first term really strongly, and I am now. But Canada's been very rough. You find them rough to deal with? Yes, you're pretty rough to deal with. He's more of a diplomat than me. And we are doing well. The previous 2 months, we were revised upward by nearly 100,000 jobs. They put the numbers too low. So actually, we had 100,000 more jobs than they reported. They were obviously Democrats, right? Wages for workers continued to rise, and for manufacturing workers, wages are up more than 8% since I took office, which is close to a record. Think of that. A blue collar is doing better than it's ever done before. And your farmers, if you remember, we had a bad patch in my first term where China and other countries were sort of boycotting the United States. And I met with the farmers, and I said, I'm going to get you something for it because you've been treated very badly. And I got $28 billion for the farmers in the first term. Remember? I just asked Ken whether or not he got it. He said, I did. And we're looking at something also. Right now, we're looking at something to take the place of what's happened, because it's artificial. What happened to you is artificial with the energy and with the fertilizer. So we're looking at something. But in the first term, I got the farmers $28 billion, and I'll never forget, I was in the White House, I had about 35 farmers along this big, beautiful table, not as beautiful as this table, okay, but this gorgeous, beautiful White House table, all the best, and I said, I'm going to get you a subsidy, and they looked at me, and he just said the same thing. One of them looked at me, stood up, said, sir, we don't want subsidy, we just want an even playing field. I said, nobody ever said that to me. All they want is money. You understand that? First time. Nobody ever said that. I've had so many meetings with different groups, different industries. If I said, I'm going to get you $28 billion, they say, oh, get it as fast. They actually said, we don't want it. Now, I got it for you anyway. I didn't notice anybody turning it down, but I got it. But they said something that no other group said, Ron. They said, we don't want a subsidy. We just want an even playing field, fair trade. They just wanted to be treated fairly. And nobody else has said that but the farmers. So we love you. We love you guys. So we're building more factories now than at any time. And we've also had huge drops. And I'll tell you, this is something that's amazing.
African American

0: unemployment is now doing better than it's ever done. And I don't know where that stat came from, but I'll take it. I don't know where the hell that stat came from, but we'll take it. And a short time ago, we were a dead country. We were dead as a doornail. If you look, go back 2 years, we were a laughingstock all over the world. We had a president that couldn't walk up a flight of stairs. He couldn't walk down a flight of stairs either, you know. And we had everybody, we were a laughingstock all over the world. And I was with the king of Saudi Arabia because I wanted him to invest trillions of dollars into our country. Look at that whole situation now, too. It's very interesting. But he was good, and he said to me, you know, President, it's amazing. A year ago, a year and a half ago, we thought you were a dead country, and now you're the hottest country anywhere in the world, and we are. We're the strongest, we're the hottest, and we're the most respected country anywhere in the world. So, as I said, the stock market just hit 73 all-time records in a short period of time. We've had 73 all-time record highs. And your 401ks, who has a 401k here? Let me just say, a lot. Your 401ks, as you know, just hit a record high. So that's everybody. And we're just off a very big success in Washington, D.C. We had, it doesn't sound like much, but Washington, D.C. was not properly managed or kept. We had 22 fountains. None of them worked for the last 50 years. None of them. They were graffiti strewn. I did it the inexpensive way. Why should we have a screen? Everybody here has good vision. I want to show you something. Look at this. I'm going to show you the cheap way, okay? We don't want to bring screens. It costs too much money. Look at that. That's before and after. Look at that. Look at that. Can anybody see that? That's before. That's our nation's capital. That's what it, look at this graffiti all over it, filthy, disgusting stone. The stone was all horrible. And look over there, that's before and after. Then we had the reflecting pond, 2,500 feet massive, longer than a building. We have a stat here that's sort of great. Can you guys see this okay? Because I'm too cheap to put up a projector. Look, so that's the pond, if we're standing up. Here's your Sears Tower, Empire State Building, World Trade Center. Look, it's double and triple the size in terms of area. So it would have cost $400 million, Ron, to fix. It would have taken 4 years. And they were getting ready. Doug Burgum's done an amazing job. And I said, you know, rather than doing that, they were going to put stone down, big stone, granite, wonderful. But it all leaks because you have joints. So being a very good builder, I said, you know what? I built a lot of swimming pools, many, many swimming pools. Every time I do a development, I do swimming pools. I know more about swimming pools. I said, why can't we put the wonderful material, which is thick, pasty, beautiful, like rubber, but industrial strength? Why can't we use it? And let's pick the color blue from the American flag, which is what we did. And that is the most beautiful thing that you've ever seen. And look at that. I mean, look at that. It just opened yesterday. We just opened it. So it was going to take 4 years, $400 million. It took really about a month. Okay? It was going to, can you imagine Washington between Lincoln? Think of Washington, D.C., between the Lincoln Memorial and the Washington. Just think about this. You know that beautiful spire in honor of the great George Washington and the beautiful Lincoln Memorial? So between there, thousands of feet long. It was built in 1922, and to be honest, it never really worked. It leaked like a sieve because it was stone and concrete. So I took over the project. Now, Barack Hussein Obama, have you heard of him? Barack Hussein? Barack Hussein Obama spent, and Joe Biden, Sleepy Joe, they spent a total of about $150 million trying to fix it. They never got it opened. It never worked. It was terrible, disgusting. It was garbage-ridden. And I sent my pool guy. I said, take a look at it. And he said, well, sir, we can do it. we'll get industrial strength. And I used some guys, not him, I used some guys, but he gave me some good ideas because he's a pro. You know, they got very upset when I sent my pool person. I said, who else am I going to send? So I sent him over, and we sprayed it and put down beautiful, like a pool coating. It'll last maybe 50 to 100 years. So here's the thing, 400 million versus like 10 million, 4 years, 4 years versus a month.
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0: How many of you feel sorry for Scott Pelley? He trashed his bosses at CBS and 60 Minutes, and he got fired. Well, now a group of ex-60 Minute folks are a little upset.
1: And as well, the when you go into the office and tell off your boss, and not only tell off your boss, only in front of your boss, but your peers around you. Imagine that. You go into a round table, an all-staff discussion, and then you you go to your boss, "You murdered the show!" That was a direct quote. He said he murdered 60 Minutes. The new boss, who was introducing himself to the rest of the staff. And then here's this guy that's been there for 30 years, and he starts ripping into him. So he got fired for insubordination, for cause, because you cannot undermine the authority of your boss in front of your peers.
0: Bad politics.
1: It's just not going to happen anywhere. But just about everybody, the usual suspects, Kevin, are the big names, are coming to his defense. Rachel Maddow, Jen Psaki, Jimmy Kimmel, of course, Robert Reich, Nicole Wallace, James Acosta, Don Lemon, and the Obama podcast brothers, just to name a few.
0: And by the way, you left out Dan Rather.
1: Oh, and yeah, Dan Rather in there too. But yeah, a lot of people, I'll bet there are some 32-year-olds out there that don't even know who Dan Rather is.
0: Yeah, that's just crazy.
1: It's been a while.
0: But anyway, they're all out in support of Scott Pelley, but Scott Pelley is still fired.
1: Yeah, I mean, what he did would have gotten anybody fired. You just cannot undermine the authority of your boss and expect to get away with it. And just, you know, think about it. I mean, if it was a star quarterback and he did that to his coach, the coach would probably bench him or fine him or do something. But it's just unacceptable. It's not good for the team in that case, and for CBS, they are going through some changes. They decided to make those changes, and nobody owes anybody a job. So if you want to stay on, you remember the way the old regime worked, but now there's a new sheriff in town. And if you can't work with that new sheriff, then you must move on. And obviously, that's what happened with Scott Pelley. So,
0: wow.
1: Good riddance, I'm sure, is what a lot of people are saying. But there's a lot of leftists out there that feel that one of theirs got a little knife in the back.
0: Wow. More to come as we continue from Jim Yoder, a refugee from the People's Republic of California. What does he think of all this craziness that has been going on in the People's Republic of California just in the last, 36 hours, something like that, since an election was held? And by the way, they're still counting. They're still counting votes. Stay with us. More to do as we continue on AM 670 KMZQ.
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5: Major League Baseball arrives in the Vegas Valley a couple of years early. The Athletics will play 6 home games at Las Vegas Ballpark next week. They'll open a 3-game series against the Milwaukee Brewers on Monday. The Colorado Rockies will be here next weekend. The Vegas Golden Knights were about to take a commanding 2-0 lead in the Stanley Cup Final when they blew a 2-goal lead in the final 10 minutes in North Carolina. After a controversial play nullified a Golden Knights go-ahead goal, they had to rely on Mark Stone netting the equalizer with about a minute and a half remaining and their own net empty in favor of the extra attacker. But 4 minutes into overtime, Carolina scored the game winner to even the series. VGK still has home ice advantage. The next two will be played at the Fortress beginning tomorrow night. The Las Vegas Aces are back in action tomorrow to host the Golden State Valkyries at Michelob Ultra Arena. Tip goes up at noon.
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1: And at 2:31, as we check out your conditions, a couple of accidents on the freeways right now could cause some possible delays. Interstate 11 North, that's at Valley View. 215 Westbound, that's at Decatur on the Southern Beltway. Crews are cleaning up an earlier incident. That's 215 westbound. That's at Decatur. Some right shoulder activity. That's 15 south at Sahara. And you'll touch the brakes, Interstate 11 north at Jones. Now you're up to date with on-time traffic.
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0: Hey, Kevin Wall here. 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Gunter is a Nevada resident, a longtime Trump ally, 110% MAGA, a U.S. ambassador for President Trump, a doctor, a renowned surgeon, and a former Republican U.S. Senate candidate. 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

0: I always love Fridays because we get to talk to essentially friends and family, folks that I really like. And one of those is Jim Yoder, a lifelong friend. We went to the same kindergarten back in Prairie Village, Kansas. We went to the same high school, Rockhurst. And we were talking earlier today about something we never, ever, ever, ever talk about, and that is politics in Maine, the state, and how Maine could flip the Senate. I had a chance to visit with Jim Yoder about that earlier today. Anybody want to have a go at talking about Maine politics?
1: This is incredible that one guy who nobody had ever heard of 2 months ago is taking the nation by storm. Everybody in the country is talking about Graham Plattner, and it's only because the Democrats have absolutely no honor, they have no morals, and they will do anything they can to get somebody elected so they can get some power. And they're going to try to unseat Susan Collins. I hope to God it doesn't happen. I don't think it will. But the fact that the entire country, it's national news about one Senate seat in the state of Maine is beyond me. But it just shows you how the press is in the corner of the Democrats and how the Democrats are so power hungry. They are still standing behind this guy. I mean, this guy is as bad as Hunter Biden, and they stood by him. But if can you imagine if one of the Trump kids or anybody related to the Republicans was going through something like this in a small state like Idaho or North Dakota, they'd be all over it, telling him he's disqualified.
0: Swalwell.
1: Swalwell, yeah. I think they ran him off. I think the Democrats did. That was an internal thing, which is good. But they're staying by Plattner, and like Gentleman Jim said, they want to make – I mean, Muriel Bowser, the mayor of D.C., flat out came out this week and said they want to make D.C. the 51st state, and this is their ticket. If they can get rid of Susan Collins, for some reason they think they can control the Senate if they get rid of Susan Collins. And if they can do that – then it's all over, because in Puerto Rico and D.C. will be states, and that's four more Senate seats, and Republicans are not going to have any power.
2: Yeah, and they really think that Tallarico has a chance in Texas. They are going to be pouring, I've heard, you know, tens of millions of dollars into that. So the way they're thinking, that they can flip Texas and Maine, and that's not a flip of two seats, that's actually a flip of four seats, because you take one away from the Republicans, you gain one for the Democrats. So if they could get those two, I think that's what they are thinking, and it's all about the political machine, the Democrat power. That's all they care about, because obviously this guy is disqualified if morality were a guide to picking your representative.
1: I think Bill Clinton, when he was in the Oval Office with Monica, sailed that ship of morality out the window. I think everybody's been tolerant of anything since then. But if Tallarico wins in Texas, two things. That could be the all-time political blunder in our history of Trump backing Ken Paxton over John Cornyn.
2: Sure.
1: And if that happens, that's just incredible. I just can't see that happening. I think there's too many Democrats that don't want this clown in there. But if it did, and the second thing is then Texas is over. I mean, the country's over, because once Texas flips, I mean, all those electoral seats and all that stuff they're going to get, I think you'll never see a Republican as a president again.
2: And I think what they're thinking is there might be some other states out there, too. I know J.D. Vance's seat is up. So, you know, and the Democrat, Sherrod Brown, there in the state of Ohio, he was the senator before, and J.D. beat him. So he's running again. They think that they can get that seat back.
1: He's ahead by 10 right now.
2: Right, and they think that they can get Plattner over the fence in Maine, and Tallarico would be icing on the cake for them. That's the way they're thinking.
0: But tell me how it is that the Dems think, with guys like Plattner and others. I mean, they're morally reprehensible, and that's who America is going to side with.
1: Well, they're the only ones. They're the ones that are out front as morally reprehensible. There's a hell of a lot of them in Congress right now that are just as morally reprehensible. They just don't advertise it the way that Plattner's been advertised. I mean, what is that slush fund that the Congress has that we don't know about? Who takes advantage of it for sexual harassment purposes? I mean, it's in the millions of dollars that for settling sexual harassment suits of people in Congress. So I don't think morals anymore come, they just don't come into it. I do know that Susan Collins did pick up $3 million this week in donations. So she's bringing in money. I think people are really coming to her aid to support her. So, and she has a big history of always being behind by 9 or 10 points and then winning the election. I think it's going to be the same thing this time.
0: Would you rather have a conservative running, or would you rather have a moderate like Susan Collins, who we will at some point we will be cursing her because she doesn't support the president or doesn't support this policy or that policy? Which would you rather have? I mean, we've run into that in this state over the years.
1: Well, Susan Collins voted against Trump twice this week, 4 to 6, depending on which one it was. There were two votes. One of them was 4 Republicans. The other was 6 Republicans voted against Trump. So, and Susan Collins is always right in there. I feel like she's the type of person who tries to do the right thing. And she's got to balance a state that's very purple. And it's a difficult balancing act for her. But to answer your question, I mean, of course, we always want the more conservative person in there, because Trump, as thin a margins as we have in the Senate and the House, we need every vote we can get. And I just don't understand. Susan Collins, she'll vote against Trump, even though in principle she likes the premise of the bill that she's voting on. But there's just one little nugget in there that she doesn't like. And it's kind of like a Rand Paul. And so she'll vote against the whole thing. And I don't, sometimes I question whether they understand the impact that their negative vote really has on what Trump's trying to accomplish.
0: Do we need to do something about the Mitch McConnells and the Dan Sullivans? Dan Sullivan just lost his primary in Alaska. And do we need to do something to make sure these people aren't tainting the Senate? And they vote until they're done in January.
1: Well, speaking of tainting the Senate, Dan Sullivan's been around for a while. What the Democrats do? They came in and ran a guy named Dan Sullivan against him to confuse the voters.
0: Yeah.
1: And I mean, how crooked is that? It's crazy. But it worked, I guess.
0: It'll be interesting to see how this all plays out. There are going to be a lot of really tough votes between now and January, and these people are going to be voting.
1: Well, and we cannot allow the midterms to put the Democrats in power in the House. Hakeem Jeffries, as Speaker of the House, to me is a national nightmare. We cannot let that happen. And I hope it doesn't. I hope people get out and vote. Vote your conscience and vote. Don't vote against your own best interest because you don't care for Donald Trump. You better look at the big picture. Trump's only around another 2 years.
0: Yeah, yeah, that's right. Jim Yoder is smart when it comes to politics, and what he's saying is exactly true. Stay with us. 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
4: 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I've defended businesses during the COVID closure orders. 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Vote for me June 9th. I'm Rhonda Kennedy, and I approve this message.
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0: I know a lot of you said, oh my God, he's forgotten it. It's Friday, it's the best day of the week, but he forgot about it. No, here it is.
12: Oh man, what day is it?

0: No, we don't forget things like that.
1: It's the best day of the week.
0: No, it is.
1: I mean, work week.
0: I mean, it's exactly what we should be doing. I'm going to give the last word, or at least part of the last word, to you, sir.
1: Well, I tell you what, when you look at the U.S. economy, you say, well, I don't know, the price of gas is a little high, and, you know, maybe things are kind of so-so.
0: Affordability.
1: There's that word again.
0: Oh, I hate that word.
1: And we didn't hear that word one single time from the leftists during the Joe Biden administration when we had the worst inflation in 45 years. And whenever a jobs report would come out, Kevin, you notice that then they would always overestimate, and then they would quietly say, well, it's been tamped down. And here's an example of that. All right, so the U.S. economy was expecting to add 85,000 jobs in May. Well, the U.S. economy added 172,000 jobs
0: in double.
1: May. Now, during the Biden administration, it would have gone the other way. They would have predicted 172,000 and only 85,000 would be the actual number. So, the economy is not that bad. And the unemployment rate held steady at 4.3%. That comes straight from the U.S. Labor Department. So you can't say, hey, you know, a couple of right-wingers on the radio saying that. No, we're just giving you the facts. Those are the numbers from the government. The April gain was revised up by 64,000 to 179,000. So do the math on that. 172 in May, 179 in April. And March was revised up 29,000 to 214,000. That is an additional 93,000 jobs, additional jobs. So
0: what happens if, and this is something, remember, we're sitting in June, and we're talking about, looking ahead to July, looking ahead essentially to November. What happens if the price of a gallon of gasoline keeps coming down? What if these job numbers keep getting better and better? I mean, everybody's, saying, oh, it's going to be horrible. It's going to be terrible. It's going to be the worst thing ever. It's financial Armageddon. It's going to be a recession. What happens if the opposite happens?
1: Well, you know that the media will not do their part and actually report these numbers. Now, we brought it to you because that's what we do here. And you got to figure that the names that we gave you a few minutes ago, the people who are, backing the firing of Scott Pelley, you know that they're not going to be talking about the numbers in a positive way. But again, it's a little different out there with AI. I think if you ask AI a question, the numbers are going to be fairly straight. So I hope more and more people are drifting away from those mainstream media sources and doing their own homework. That's the only way that they're going to be informed.
0: Stick around. More to do as we close it out for a Friday afternoon as we continue on AM 670 KMZQ.
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3: Since 2004, far-left Democrat Congressman Stephen Hortsford has been in office, and with every vote he makes, Nevada families fall further behind. I'm Cody K. Whipple, fourth-generation Nevadan, rancher, and businessman. I'm the Republican running to send Stephen Hortsford into retirement. Hortsford is part of the Extreme Progressive Caucus. He backed Joe Biden's reckless spending that drove up inflation, gas prices, utility bills, and housing costs. He voted to weaken our border while fentanyl, cartel crime, and dangerous criminals pour across the border. While Nevada families struggle, struggle with rising costs and growing public safety concerns, Hortsford was making headlines for embarrassing personal scandals instead of delivering results. Let's boot the career politician like Hortsford. I have a common sense plan to secure the border, support law enforcement, lower your energy costs, protect Social Security and Medicare for seniors, expand health care access, and always put Nevada and Nevadans first. My wife and I raised three daughters here in Nevada, and I'm running for their future and yours. I'm Cody K. Whipple, and I approve this message.
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0: So another weekend upon us. Jim, you play golf in weather like this?
1: Well, it's supposed to be a little cooler on Sunday.
0: And breezy.
1: Yeah. So I'll probably end up doing it. Last week I ended up bowling and I did well. So if it's too hot, then that is my plan.
0: That's going to do it for this day and this week. We'll tee it up again Monday at high noon. Until we join you then, I'm Kevin Wall. Make the most of the rest of your day. Have a great weekend and go Knights go on AM 670 KMZQ, where news is next. Kevin Wall here. Dr. Jeff Gunter is stepping up to reclaim the D.C. swamp from radical Democrats and Rhino insiders by declaring his candidacy for Congress in Nevada's 3rd Congressional District. Gunter is a Nevada resident, a longtime Trump ally, 110% MAGA, a U.S. ambassador for President Trump, a doctor, a renowned surgeon, and a former Republican U.S. Senate candidate. He will help make Nevada great again and give President Trump the backup he needs in D.C. His priorities are to stop fentanyl from crossing the border, to stop the socialist takeover of our country, to stop men from playing women's sports, to stop the assault on our Judeo-Christian values. 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
11: News this hour from Town Hall. I'm Keith Peters in Washington. The Senate passed a bill funding President Donald Trump's immigration enforcement agencies early Friday.
12: Senators voted 52-47 to pass the $70 billion legislation to fund Immigration and Customs Enforcement and Border Patrol for the next 3 years, through the end of President Trump's term, after Democrats blocked the money for months. The bill will now head to the House, which is expected to take it up next week. The final vote came just before 5 a.m., after Republicans narrowly defeated multiple attempts by members of both parties to add language to the bill that would permanently ban Mr. Trump's settlement fund for allies who believe that they've been politically persecuted. Bernie Bennett, Washington.
11: President Trump is pledging new support for the coal industry.
13: The White House billed it as an announcement on beautiful, clean coal. And President Trump declared,
14: "We will protect 14 coal plants and 42 coal mines."
13: Part of a nearly $700 million plan.
14: "And build two new coal plants and one massive new export terminal."
13: Those plants to be built in Alaska and West Virginia, the first new plants in the U.S. since 2013. The terminal in Oakland, California.
14: "Because we're exporting coal. Coal's a great business, really a big business, and it's real power. It's in terms of power, there's really nothing like it."
13: Ben Thomas, Washington.
11: President Trump says he wants his new acting director of national intelligence to cut the office, which has already been significantly scaled back during his second term. Trump noted aboard Air Force One, "The size of the office has been way too high for way too long, and if Bill Pulte cuts it, he wouldn't mind." Rough day on Wall Street with the Dow down by 695 points. The NASDAQ dropped 1,121 points, with the S&P 500 lower by 200 points. More on these stories at townhall.com.
15: I'm Albert Mack. 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I'm proud to be endorsed by Sheriff Kevin McMahill, Lieutenant Governor Stavros Anthony, and leaders of the Clark County Republican Party. I'm Albert Mack, and I approve of this message.
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1: 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I'm Jim Dallas. Southern Nevada felt a bit of summer heat yesterday, with the daytime high reaching 105 degrees, shy of the record high of 109, which was hit most recently in 2021. Las Vegas has been experiencing its longest streak of 100-degree days so far this year. The temperature is expected to top the century mark through tomorrow, the hottest spell of weather in the valley since March, when Southern Nevada baked for 2 weeks under a blistering heat dome. To help beat the heat, Clark County is activating cooling stations at community centers, libraries, and other facilities throughout the valley. Things are expected to cool down into the weekend, though. Sunday's high forecast to reach just 98. Las Vegas hit 100 for the first time this year on May 8th. Southern Nevada has not yet had any measurable rain since February 19th, a rainless streak which has already topped 100 days. Las Vegas Restaurant Week is underway. The week, which began June 1st, is actually 12 days. It runs through June 12th. And it features more than 250 restaurants across the valley, offering prefixed menus for breakfast, brunch, lunch, and dinner. 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
1: Well, it's progressing along, but they're still working on that median on southbound Border Highway. That's from Flamingo to Interstate 11 North. The left lane is closed there. And speed restrictions on Interstate 11, that's northbound between Tropicana and Boulder Highway.
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21: California liberals.
22: Republican primaries in Vegas are full of them. Just look at the race for Congress against Susie Lee. Marty O'Donnell and Jeff Gunter both moved here from California and brought their liberal politics with them. 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
21: that he hated President Trump. 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
22: And Jeff Gunter, he was a registered Democrat in California before moving to Vegas to run as a Republican. Jeff Gunter was appointed ambassador to Iceland, where he angrily lashed out at staff and then tried to do the job remotely. Seriously? Democrat Jeff Gunter and never Trumper Marty O'Donnell must be California dreaming if they think that they could represent us in Congress.
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24: Pedal to the metal, controversial show of your life. 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This is Wayne Allyn Root, direct from the entertainment capital of the world, Las Vegas. What time is it? It's time for war! 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

Lights. 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The Root is on fire. I hope you tuned in last night to our very first show called America Speaks on Real America's Voice TV Network, 10 p.m. Eastern, 7 p.m. Pacific, every night, Monday, Tuesday, Wednesday, Thursday, and then on Fridays in that exact same time slot will run my show, America's Top 10 Countdown. 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So that time zone is mine, right? 10 o'clock East Coast time, 7 o'clock Pacific on Real America's Voice is my real estate now. 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So we take over the whole RAV universe Monday through Friday, and then Saturday and Sunday too. So 7 days a week, Wayne Root on Real America's Voice TV. I hope you're getting my new book, How Illegal Immigrants Have Made America Great, 100 Blank Pages. 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They sell 95% of all books in America, so you can buy it at Amazon and turn it into a number one bestseller. It's funny. It's a gag gift. It says right on the cover, warning, do not show this book to Democrats. Their heads will explode. 100 blank pages, all the great things illegal immigrants have done to make America great. Anything else to tell you about? No, that's about it. Let me tell you about what's going on in the world. Damn right, L.A. Mayor Karen Bass vows to lead resistance against immigration agents during the World Cup. So I was going to write a commentary today, but I never found the time. I've had a really busy day and a lot of things going on. As a matter of fact, to mention what's going on my new show, America Speaks, you know, 20,000 people try and get through, and like 10 of them get through each night to speak to me. So that's not really fair. So call, please, 1-800-347-ROOT and try and get on. But if you can't get on, you get a busy signal, just send me an email and I'll read it on the air. So now in the first segment of the show, I'm going over the biggest news stories of the day. In the second segment of the show, I'm going to read the viewer emails on the air and answer their questions live on the air. So you'll get your name on the air without ever getting through. It's just another alternate way to hear America's voice. And then the third and fourth segment of the show will be nothing but calls. So that's the way we're doing it now. So email me, WayneRoot@gmail.com, with any questions or comments on my show tonight. Email me. I've got about 100 from last night. But if you send me something good today, I'll shuffle the deck and put it at the front of the deck. And obviously, there's not time for all of them either. But a lot of them will get on the show, because I'll read them fast, give you a quick answer, and move on to the next. So I never had a chance today to write the commentary I was going to write. What I wanted to write was that President Trump, it's really President Trump, and the commentary is going to be President Trump arrest Karen Bass right now. And today's the election, by the way. You're not going to find out who the mayor is, because it's going to be a two-person runoff. No one's going to get 50%. So it's going to be Karen Bass against Spencer Pratt. We all know that. Pratt will probably come in first today. But there's that third candidate who's a socialist. Add her 24% of the vote to Karen Pratt's 30%, and you got 54%. And that's what will happen in the general election. Pratt's not going to win. I'm all

0: Yeah, I'm a KKK member, which is what Democrats would like to call all of us, and we know it's all lies, because I've never been that one day in my life, but let's say I was. Would you not arrest me if I refused to follow American federal law? So these are people, these Democrat mayors, these resistance, insurrection mayors, are breaking the law and violating the United States Constitution, breaking the federal law and violating the U.S. Constitution. When they say they're leading the resistance against ICE, arrest them, put them on Con Air, right, with handcuffs in front and leg irons, put them on Con Air and fly them to Gitmo for a treason trial. This is treason against the United States of America. Karen Bass, whether she wins tomorrow or comes in second, arrest her right on the day she thinks she won, where she made the runoff. Arrest her in front of the United States, you know, in front of the world, and show the resistance judges and the resistance politicians that if you try and break American law, if Wayne Root breaks American law, don't I go to jail? Wouldn't I go to jail for treason if I tried to aid and abet criminals?
1: 100%.
0: So Patar, my director, is saying 100%. And Patar is an immigrant, a legal immigrant from Serbia. And he said 100%. Anything I do, I go to jail in a second. So I don't know if it's treason or not. I think it's treason. But send him to jail for aiding and abetting criminals. Send her to jail for something. Because you gotta send the message. And I said this when Trump was running for president. You gotta arrest the insurrectionist judges and the insurrectionist politicians who are leading this terrible resistance, insurrection, coup, traitorous overthrow of the United States government. If they don't want to listen to Trump, that's their problem. If they break the law, it's our problem. Arrest them. And the second one I want to write is, you can't beat them. You can't beat Karen Bass. I'm sorry, Spencer Pratt. You're not going to beat Karen Bass in the general election. I'm sorry, Steve Hilton. You're not going to beat the Democrat in the general election because they can't let you win. Because in a blue state like California, the corruption is so deep, so overwhelming. So many, I think at this point, trillions have been stolen, not billions. It has to end up over 10 years to trillions of dollars of American taxpayer money on that train to nowhere and on all of the daycare centers and all of those, places they're sending people that are owned by Somalis and illegals. They're all ripping you off. The money that was stolen during COVID was like literally billions of dollars, like a half trillion dollars was stolen, I think. They cannot let a Republican win mayor of LA or governor of California, because then that person will conduct an investigation and find out who committed all the crimes. So all the people who committed the crimes will go to jail for a long time. So they can't let this happen. They cannot let any Republican see what they've been doing. So those are the two columns I want to write, and they're both on the money, I'm telling you. They can never let them win. They can't let them peek into the secrets of the Democrat Party, which is 100% built on theft and stolen seats, on fake ID, on no ID, on illegal aliens being able to vote, on homeless people voting multiple times from one address at one mission in downtown Los Angeles for the homeless. They vote in Arizona, they vote in California, they vote in Nevada. They get them to vote multiple times. It's all stolen. It's you're living on stolen land, and they can't let anyone see what's really going on. So I'll be writing those sometime this week. And then appeals court sides with a crazed Biden judge and rules the Pentagon illegally banned transgender troops. A 2-1 ruling. So two liberal losers voted 2-1. Wow, that changes the entire American system of the United States, right? I mean, changes the whole military. You could change the law. You could change taxes. You could change the economy. 2-1 decisions in federal courts. And two of them are liberal judges appointed by Obama. Okay. Or Biden. Or even Clinton at this point. There's a few Clinton ones left. And you can't, they say you can't ban transgenders. Men who think they're women wearing high heels and lipstick with a tight dress can be allowed into the army. I mean, it's just ridiculous. They're misfits. They're losers. And they cannot be allowed. You'll destroy the morale of the whole army. These people are all crazy, these judges. And this, to me, is the story of the day, because it sums up. And there's a lot of stories there. I just started with a few of them. But this one sums up everything going on in America today. Find me someone who's anti-ICE, and I'll find you the lowest, vilest form of human scum. Anti-ICE activist accused of leaving agent with horrific bite wounds is previously accused of distributing child porn. Isn't that interesting?

0: thing? Gruesome photos of the agent's injuries, gashes, and teeth marks on his skin. He was kicking and biting ICE agents during protests, leaving the agent with horrific bite wounds. And he's an anti-ICE rioter identified as Brendan John Gearer. And let's see, I just want to find out what he did in the past. So he was previously charged with sexual abuse of children related to possession of child pornography in Pennsylvania. On September 21, 2018, the Berks County detectives received a complaint from the National Center for Missing and Exploited Children involving the possession and uploading of child pornography through Skype. And it was this guy. The IP address and device was associated with Brendan Geyer. And they had a search warrant, and as a result of the search warrant, they seized a laptop computer. Forensic exam conducted yielded numerous digital images of child pornography. Suspected, we have to say suspected child pornography. So this guy that hates ICE and that bit an ICE officer and gave him gruesome wounds likes to watch little children get raped. Allegedly. This is what you're dealing with. And unfortunately, I see a high school valedictorian in North Carolina to be literally ripped off the stage because she tried to rant against ICE and Israel. Tied together. The ones who hate the Jews hate ICE and love illegal immigrants, illegal aliens. They're all tied together, the Jew haters. We'll be right back. Hi, Wayne Alaroo for Z-Child Genesis Medicine. Their CEO, Dan Montano, has been a guest on my show many times to discuss his company's medicines to reverse type 2 diabetes, reverse Parkinson's, and reverse heart disease. Over 300 patients have been dosed with their medicines during research studies, and all patients have shown great improvement with no adverse events reported. I know many of you have type 2 diabetes, or Parkinson's, or heart disease, or you know someone who does. So listen up! You could participate in one of their upcoming free medical research studies using their breakthrough medicines. They created a website just for my fans. 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I attend every year. I can't wait to meet all of you there. 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Hear and meet famous speakers, authors, economists, health experts, political leaders, a financial freedom seminar with America's economist Mark Skousen, the Anthem Film Festival, a comedy show, a pitch tank for entrepreneurs, and great debates, including the big annual mock trial. This year, ICE will be put on trial, and the ICE defense attorney is Wayne Allyn Root. The MC is Kennedy from Fox News, with speakers Steve Forbes, Glenn Beck, Adam Carolla, John Mackey, and celebrity actors Rob Schneider and Dean Cain. 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

0: All right, Wayne, I also wanted to mention, on the topic of transgenders in the military, can you, first of all, under Obama and under Biden, the military couldn't meet its recruiting numbers because nobody wanted their sons to go fight in an army with a bunch of transgenders. And under Trump, we're beating our recruiting numbers every single week, every single month, every single day. And that's because it's cool to be in the military again, because Trump isn't going to let you die in the name of wokeism or communism or in the name of a lawyer who won't let you shoot your gun. And it won't make you stay in a foxhole with a transgender. Can you imagine, just thinking about this in the break, can you imagine being in a foxhole with a guy who thinks he's a gal, or a gal who thinks he's a guy, or it thinks it's an it? I don't know what the hell they think. I don't know what they are. But I certainly don't trust them, because it's a mental illness. See, I've never said gay is a mental illness. You want to be gay, be gay. You want to be lesbian, be lesbian. I don't think it's a mental illness. It's just something you're born with. But it sure is a mental illness to be transgender, to think you're in the wrong body and God made you in the wrong body. And a man becoming a woman and a woman becoming a man is mental illness. You can't allow them to be cops. You can't allow them to be in the military. I wouldn't want them guarding me. I wouldn't want to depend on a transgender in my foxhole. I would worry about a transgender in my foxhole. You think they're brave in battle, or you think they join the military because they want a free sex change operation? I know why they join the military, to get a free sex change operation and cost the taxpayers $150,000. So that's the first thing I was thinking about in the break. The second thing is, you know, Trump had a phone call that was supposedly a very rough phone call with Benjamin Netanyahu of Israel. And he was telling Netanyahu, you know, you're not doing this, you're not doing that. Are you crazy? Are you out of your mind? Everybody hates Israel now. You're going to wind up in prison. You can't do this stuff. You're lucky I'm around. That's supposedly what Trump said to Netanyahu. I don't know if that's true or not. A lot of times this stuff is made up. Other times it's a real phone call leaked. But let's say it's a real phone call leaked. I just got to ask a question. I never heard in 4 years a single phone call of Joe Biden with a world leader leaked. I never heard a single phone call in 8 years of Obama, a phone call leaked from a world leader with Obama. But under Trump, every phone call gets leaked. How is that not a violation of national security that should result in 20 years in a hard labor prison, right? Or Gitmo for treason. Do you know what kind of damage you can do to the United States and the United States military and the people fighting abroad by leaking phone calls like that? How are these phone calls being leaked when they're never leaked under a Democrat? If Trump wants to scream at Netanyahu, I mean, if FDR wanted to scream at Churchill, you didn't know about it, and you were better off not knowing about it. That's none of your business. Churchill and FDR scream at each other, and he calls him a name, and he calls him a name, and they choke each other out. And then when they come out of the meeting, they're best friends, and they go, America and Britain will fight the Nazis. We're friends. What goes on behind the door? That's none of your damn business. That's called national security. That's called a fight among friends to defend the world from Hitler. Of course there's going to be disagreement. You have no right to hear the disagreement. So the person leaking it should go to jail for a lot of years. And nobody ever seems to go to jail, and it keeps happening again and again because nobody's ever punished. Amazing. Speaking of nobody ever being punished, the things they allow to happen to a Republican president but not to a Democrat, an Obama judge shrugs off a Secret Service warning and says signs threatening to assassinate Trump can stay near the White House. Signs that say 8647. You know, that was the same thing that got Comey in trouble, 8647, meaning kill president number 47. Less than 2 weeks after a man was killed after opening fire on Secret Service agents, steps of the White House, just over a month since a man was charged with trying to assassinate Trump at the White House Correspondents' Dinner, an Obama-appointed judge has ordered that a 8647 protest be allowed to continue near the White House. U.S. District Judge Randolph Moss. I wonder how Randolph Moss would react if I said on national TV that everybody should hold signs that say, kill Randolph Moss. Now, don't go and say Wayne said that, because I'm not saying that. I would never say that. That's disgusting. I want to throw Randolph Moss in a Gitmo prison cell, but I don't want him to die. I don't want him or his family to be hurt. I don't want anyone to kill him or to burn his house down and kill his family. But what if the sign said, kill Judge Randolph Moss? Would he say that's okay? Would he think that's okay? Would his fellow judges think that's okay? But it's okay to say that about Trump. 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
5: Major League Baseball arrives in the Vegas Valley a couple of years early. The Athletics will play six home games at Las Vegas Ballpark next week. They'll open a three-game series against the Milwaukee Brewers on Monday. The Colorado Rockies will be here next weekend. The Vegas Golden Knights were about to take a commanding 2-0 lead in the Stanley Cup Final when they blew a 2-goal lead in the final 10 minutes in North Carolina. After a controversial play nullified a Golden Knights go-ahead goal, they had to rely on Mark Stone netting the equalizer with about a minute and a half remaining and their own net empty in favor of the extra attacker. But 4 minutes into overtime, Carolina scored the game winner to even the series. VGK still has home ice advantage. The next two will be played at the Fortress beginning tomorrow night. The Las Vegas Aces are back in action tomorrow to host the Golden State Valkyries at Michelob Ultra Arena. Tip goes up at noon.
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7: Since 2004, far-left Democrat Congressman Stephen Hortsford has been in office, and with every vote he makes, Nevada families fall further behind. I'm Cody K. Whipple, fourth-generation Nevadan, rancher, and businessman. I'm the Republican running to send Stephen Hortsford into retirement. Hortsford is part of the Extreme Progressive Caucus. He backed Joe Biden's reckless spending that drove up inflation, gas prices, utility bills, and housing costs. He voted to weaken our border while fentanyl, cartel crime, and dangerous criminals pour across the border. While Nevada families struggle with rising costs and growing public safety concerns, Hortsford was making headlines for embarrassing personal scandals instead of delivering results. Let's boot the career politician like Hortsford. I have a common sense plan to secure the border, support law enforcement, lower your energy costs, protect Social Security and Medicare for seniors, expand health care access, and always put Nevada and Nevadans first. My wife and I raised three daughters here in Nevada, and I'm running for their future and yours.
8: I'm Cody K. Whipple, and I approve this message.
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19: Got an entry incident, Lake Mead to Decatur, and crashes on Interstate 11 north of Charleston, south of Valley View. Now you're up to date with on-time traffic.

0: Wayne Allyn Root, the Root's on fire. Welcome back to our show, Warzone Live. I wanted to mention the sponsor of the show, VRA. After 15 years on Wall Street at the highest levels, in 2003, Kip Herridge founded VRA. Hard to believe 2003 was 23 years ago. Wow. Time is just flying. His global investment and economic newsletter since then, his top performing recommendations have beaten the market almost 90% of the time, 19 out of 22 years. Meanwhile, Barron's reports the average Wall Street money manager loses to the market 90% of the time. And he doesn't just beat the market, he beats it by a mile very often. His top recommendations, called 10 baggers, which are, you know, what fills my entire portfolio, were up 35.7% last year. And just to prove he's not a one-note Johnny, right, 38% up on average over the last 3 years. Not 38% over 3 years, 38% a year on average each of the last 3 years. 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Kip, the markets are up, but today was a bad day, right? Things were not good today. Again, I think it's all pretty obvious. Let's see if you agree with me. People are scared about the Iran war. They have no idea where it's headed. One day we're up about it. Next day we're down. Next hour we're up. Next hour we're down. The House just voted to leave the Iran war, which leaves Trump in a very bad position. So it's just, it's causing a lot of problems.
1: That's exactly right. And by the way, Wayne, congratulations on your new show. Great start this week. Happy for you, man. It's a perfect format for you. Live talk. So it's fantastic. Yeah, you're exactly right. Look, for the last, I guess, since the March 30th lows, we called those lows on the night of when it looked like to us the war was ending. But since then, anytime there's good news, right, on the war, the markets go up. If there's bad news, it goes down. It's tied to two key things. It's oil prices and it's interest rates. Look, the primary trend we believe in the market will continue to be higher. But if the war, if oil prices get above 100, that's a problem for both the economy and the markets. We actually think 110 is where it starts becoming a real problem. But you have all these algorithms, these systematic traders that are leading the markets in both directions. And when they see oil approaching 100, it's 96 now. And when they see 10-year yield approaching its highs of 4.8%, right now it's 4.5%. When that starts happening, investors get nervous. But look, we've had an amazing run. We've been up 9 straight weeks, all-time high after all-time high. Also had been up before today, 9 straight days. So you know, we're hitting overbought levels that probably mean we need to take a break anyway. But as I told everybody today, we expect any dips to be very short-lived, and they are a buying opportunity.
0: Well, I see an article here that came out today, a latest Fed beige book underscores K-shaped split of the U.S. economy. And that's what you and I have talked about for a long time, that there's two Americas. There's a lot of people making a lot of money. If they're smart and they're listening to you, they're making a lot of money in the stock market and gold mining and other things. And if they're not listening to you, or they just have no money and they're hurting and gas prices are up, the middle class is getting killed. And that's the story of the world I'm living in. When I walk around the Vegas Strip, we all know business is down in Vegas. We all know less people are coming here. We all know that a lot of people are worried about it. And then I walk into Wynn, or Encore or Bellagio, and it's jammed. Every restaurant is jammed. Every table playing craps is jammed. Rich people are doing great. Upper middle class people are doing great. Middle class and working class people are not doing great.
1: It's a sad reality, and I always hesitate to even say this because it sounds so negative, but the reality is Wall Street stopped caring about the second America a long time ago. It doesn't matter from Wall Street's point of view. They do not care. The markets do not care. That's just the reality of it. Corporate America has never been healthier. Record cash levels, record low debt levels. The first America has never been better. 40% of Americans that own a home have paid their home off. Average home equity is 71%. Record amounts in money markets, $8.2 trillion. $22 trillion sitting in M2 money supply. That's cash and cash equivalents. That's the first America. That's what the market cares about. So when I hear people that are harping on the you know, how bad the Second America is doing, as much as I hate to hear that, I'm from the Second America. I understand it.
0: Me too.
1: It just doesn't matter anymore to the market. Investors should understand that. It's an important point that most people don't understand.
0: Yeah, and then corporate profits. That's the thing you keep banging the drums about when I read your VRA newsletter every morning. It's that if things are so bad and they feel bad and they look bad because you read the media, everything's negative and everything's bad, but the media lies about everything and they hate Trump. When things were really bad under Biden, every article said things were good. So they're trying to destroy Trump. And yet, if things are so bad, how is it possible that corporate profits are the highest they've ever been? And I think in the last quarter, what were they, like up 25%? Crazy numbers.
1: We came into this year saying that we expected corporate earnings, SP 500 earnings, to be 18 to 20% higher. Wall Street was at 11%. So people looked at our estimate and go, you're idiots. Well, there's no way that's going to happen. They're coming in at 28.5%. Even we were on the low side. We think over the year, the rest of the year, we'll average over 30% for corporate profits, earnings per share. And again, you have to go back. Everybody goes, well, that happened also in 2021. Yeah, that was coming out of COVID with $8 trillion in funny money that the Fed and the government had inserted in the economy. You got to go back to 2005 to find a similar period with an economy that's not being injected with a lot of liquidity, just purely driven by the strength of the economy and corporate earnings, to find a similar period. This corporate earnings and GDP growth drive the markets. There's, if you know what those two things are doing, and again, we expect a GDP growth to hit 5% in the next month or two. No one's expecting that. We are. We'll be on the low side as well. But this is the key point is also, this is just getting started. You know, as you mentioned, TDS is everywhere. There's a psyop of negativity I've been talking about for a decade, all the negativity out there. Wayne, everybody we talk to is like, what are you talking about, invest? Markets at all-time highs, we've been melting up. Everything is horrible. It's not a real rally. It's going to fall apart. And when you see that kind of majority, when everybody feels that way, I'm a lifelong contrarian. I know you are too. When I hear everybody that concerned, it tells me just buy more, be more aggressive. We're going that much higher. People really need to understand what's happening. You're being lied to. There's a psyop of negativity. It's designed to keep you negative. When people are negative and scared, they're easily controlled. I think people like us need to talk about this more. It's such an important topic because you got so many people that are afraid to get in the market, and that means their retirement plans aren't going to be properly funded. Instead, they're investing in conservatives like CDs and money markets. After inflation, they're losing money. Mm-hmm. You have to be in this market. You have to be in real estate. You have to be in housing. This is the beginning of a melt and move fire that we think this bull market runs well into the 2030s. It's going to be the greatest bull market of all time. Trump told us a golden age of America is coming. I'm amazed at all the Trump fans that listen to every word he says, but are missing that point. They somehow don't believe that this economy and market are going to keep melting up. Instead, they're addicted to, we have too much debt. Look, we have the world's sovereign reserve currency, right? When you have the world's sovereign reserve currency, debt, government debt is largely an illusion. Again, this is a point that very few people understand. We could literally write a check and pay off our $38 trillion in debt, and nobody could do anything about it. So the debt, it doesn't matter. It's going to be dealt with. We think we know how it's going to be dealt with in the next 5 to 10 years. And we think Trump's going to set that up with Bessent and now Kevin Warsh as well. But again, focus on the positives. We think that's where people should be focused on instead of this psyop of negativity that is really destroying people's retirement plans and savings accounts.
0: Well, Trump finally has the Fed chief that he wants. The last one was Fed thief, in my opinion. That's what I always called Jerome Powell, the Fed thief. So now we've got a Fed chief that Trump wanted. Is he going to be able to lower interest rates?
1: Absolutely. This is one of our big themes as well. And again, we're contrarians on this too. Everyone's talking about inflation's coming back. Everyone's talking about, interest rates are going to go higher. And again, if you're listening to that propaganda, it's going to kill you. That's not going to happen. Rates are going lower. They're going a lot lower. And here's why. We are entering a period of stark and deep disinflation that within 3 years will be deflation. It's being driven by the what we call the innovation revolution. The great thing about
0: AI, right?
1: Right. Well, it's deeper than AI. It's innovation across everything. AI is, of course, one of the driving factors, of course. You're exactly right. But this level of innovation, what innovation does is makes things cheaper. And it's going to make everything cheaper. We're going to, again, have a level of GDP growth that's going to blow people away. We think 10% GDP growth within 3 years. Again, you got to go back forever to find that. And so if we're right about our disinflation theme, then interest rates are going a lot lower. We think 3.5% of the 10-year by year end.
0: All right, we are headed to a break, and I'd like to keep you for another segment. Kip, can you hang on?
1: Absolutely.
0: I want to talk a little bit about what the average investor should be doing, and I want to talk about the fact that a lot of people who follow me, for whatever reason, complain that they just don't have a lot of money. They're in the middle class, and these gas prices are killing them. Yeah. What do you say to them? Is there a way they can profit off VRA? Let's talk about that when we get back, because there are two Americas. Let's talk to the other America. Right. What can people do to prepare for what's coming and take advantage of it, capitalize on it? We'll be right back. More with Kip Herridge, VRAinsider.com. I'm Wayne Allyn Root. 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

0: All right, Wayne Allyn Root, the root is on fire. We're back with Kit Perridge. You want to talk a little bit more about these two Americas? I thought that was a topic worth really digging into a little bit. So the biggest complaint I get, Kip, from my own fans, my own viewers, my own listeners, is that, hey, Wayne, I hear you each time in your interviews with Kip, and I hear you touting Kip's newsletter, and it's obvious that we can make a lot of money with him, but we don't have a lot of money because... You know, we're not doing well and we lost our job, or we have a job but it doesn't pay enough, or the gas prices are killing us, or my kids go to college and the college bills are killing us. Everyone's got a reason why they can't invest in the stock market. So therefore your newsletter doesn't work for them. And I'm talking about the middle class. Now, again, not the upper classes, which you're doing great. Mm-hmm. I'm talking about the ones who aren't taking advantage of all the things you're talking about. What do you say to someone like that? Is there something they can do to take advantage of all the good stuff coming so that they can make some money and not complain so much?
1: It's such an important topic. And again, this is a conversation we have with people every day, 7 days a week, 365 a year, because people have been lied to again. For example, look, if you don't have any money, you're out of jobs. Look, if you don't have money, obviously it's difficult. But most people, right, that are, you know, 50, 60, they're asset rich and cash poor because they've been told to pay your home off. That's what they've been told to do, and they've been lying. That's the worst strategy possible. Not for everybody. Some people just want to have no debt. I understand that. But if the question is, how do I find money to put into the market, to fund private investments or fund your own business, whatever you want to do? Whoever told you, and I'm not going to mention his name because he's actually a pretty good guy, but everybody knows who he is. Pay off your home, right? Well, here's the problem with that. And we're seeing it right now in America. People think they're broke, but they've either paid their home off or they're on their way to doing it, but they have a lot of home equity, right? Your interest rate, if you get a HELOC, you take money out of your home, your interest rate's gonna be 6-7%. That's where 30-year mortgage is. You can get that, right? But again, remember the country averages. 40% of homeowners have no mortgage. They have paid their homes off. These are all-time highs. 71%, the average home equity is 71%. So we know from the data, there's $36 trillion in home equity. We know from the data that people have assets, right? They're afraid to use them. 2008, the financial crisis was a killer. People hadn't forgotten it. That wound is still fresh. And I think because of that, it's still impacting people's decision-making.
0: Just like the Great Depression.
1: Yeah,
0: lots of people, generations of people they were scared for the rest of their lives after the Great Depression. And a lot of people are scared from the Great Depression too, which happened really from 2007-ish to maybe 2010. There was a funky 3-4 years there that were pretty scary and pretty bad. A lot of people have never recovered from the fear of that.
1: Like the Great Depression, 2008 was like a once every 90-100 year event. Some people think there's an 81 year cycle, but regardless, you know, we're just 15 years or so past that, 17 years past the financial crisis, but that wound is still so fresh. So what we tell people is, you know what, forget your preconceived notions about what I should and shouldn't do with my money. Look at all of your assets. If you've got a lot of home equity and you think you're not going to be able to retire, talk to somebody about what your options are, because they're, again, if we're even close to being right, we think the market's going to average 25% gains on average for a decade from here. And again, that's been our forecast for 4 years. We've been the most bullish strategists in America for 4 years. We've been right to be so. And so if you have an opportunity to borrow money at 6 or 7%, and again, if we're right about rates going lower, you can refinance that, right? I think ultimately you'll have a mortgage at 2 or 3% like we had coming out of COVID. I think that those days are coming again. But then you can borrow at a low rate and invest in conservative equity. You can SP 100 funds, you know, a lot of good index funds. You don't have to take a risk within individual stocks, or work with somebody like us, you know, that's beaten the market 19 to 22 years. Again, as you said a minute ago, we've averaged 38% returns over the last 3 years. And again, we're extremely bullish on the future. Great opportunities out there, both public and private. Another thing I'll mention is that we are in an age of entrepreneurialism. Again, with this melt up of an economy, golden age of America. There's never been a better time to start your own business. So many people, I know people that are making a fortune in their own business, and they're morons. They're frankly morons, but they did it and they stuck with it, right? And now they're living the life. So, you know, take a look at your life.
0: Let me throw in one asterisk to that. The reason you know people who have done well starting their own business is I'm sure the people you know have done it in Texas. You got to do it in a red state. You got to do it in Texas or Florida or Tennessee or one of the big states everyone's moving to, South Carolina, North Carolina, and my state of Nevada and Arizona and Utah. 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You not only a business, just living. You got to get out of blue states, and that's why so many people are doing it. All right, we're headed to a break. Kip Herridge, tell everyone how they get 2 weeks free of VRA.
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1: Thanks, Wayne. Great seeing you, man.
0: God bless. All right, we'll be right back. Wayne Allyn Root. This is Warzone Live, hour number 2, coming up next.

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4: News this hour from Town Hall. I'm Keith Peters in Washington. Six more states held primary elections this week, and the top Republican in Congress is concerned about many of the results. On the Salem News program this week on Capitol Hill with Tony Perkins, House Speaker Mike Johnson says Democrats seem intent on nominating far-left radicals for the House and Senate.
5: The farther and farther left candidates are making their way through these primaries, and some of them are prevailing, heading down to runoffs. Really dangerous people with really dangerous ideologies. They're Marxists, and they want to turn America into that. So we have to defeat them. This is a battle of ideologies. We say it often. The widening chasm between the two parties, it's, you know, In terms of our philosophy, has never been as great as it is, and that's where the stakes are so high.
4: Speaker Johnson's full interview will be heard when This Week on Capitol Hill is broadcast beginning at 10 a.m. Eastern Time Saturday on the Salem News Channel. Astronauts on the International Space Station take shelter in SpaceX Dragon as cosmonauts try to fix an air leak.
6: Out of an abundance of caution, five astronauts aboard the International Space Station had to temporarily take shelter in the SpaceX capsule that is docked at the station, while cosmonauts worked to fix a new leak on the Russian side of the orbiting space station. That part of the space station has suffered from cracks and leaks over the years. NASA says Roscosmos decided to do a more extensive repair after fresh problems were found. The crew was able to return to regular operations after the repair work was paused. I'm Lisa Dwyer.
4: A $70 billion Homeland Security Department package was approved overnight by the Senate and now goes to the House. Rough day on Wall Street with the Dow down by 695 points. The NASDAQ dropped 1,121. More at townhall.com.
7: Since 2004, far-left Democrat Congressman Stephen Hortsford has been in office, and with every vote he makes, Nevada families fall further behind. I'm Cody K. Whipple, fourth-generation Nevadan, rancher, and businessman. I'm the Republican running to send Stephen Hortsford into retirement. Hortsford is part of the Extreme Progressive Caucus. He backed Joe Biden's reckless spending that drove up inflation, gas prices, utility bills, and housing costs. He voted to weaken our border while fentanyl, cartel crime, and dangerous criminals pour across the border. While Nevada families struggle with rising costs and growing public safety concerns, Hortsford was making headlines for embarrassing personal scandals instead of delivering results. Let's boot the career politician like Hortsford. I have a common sense plan to secure the border, support law enforcement, lower your energy costs, protect Social Security and Medicare for seniors, expand health care access, and always put Nevada and Nevadans first. My wife and I raised three daughters here in Nevada, and I'm running for their future and yours. I'm Cody K. Whipple, and I approve this message.
8: 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I'm Jim Dallas. Southern Nevada felt a bit of summer heat yesterday, with the daytime high reaching 105 degrees, shy of the record high of 109, which was hit most recently in 2021. Las Vegas has been experiencing its longest streak of 100-degree days so far this year, with temperatures expected to top the century mark through tomorrow, the hottest spell of weather in the valley since March, when Southern Nevada baked for 2 weeks under a blistering heat dome. To help beat the heat, Clark County is activating cooling stations at community centers, libraries, and other facilities throughout the valley. Things are expected to cool down into the weekend, though, with Sunday's high forecast to reach just 98. Las Vegas hit 100 for the first time this year on May 8th. Southern Nevada has not yet had any measurable rain since February 19th, a rainless streak which has already topped 100 days. Las Vegas Restaurant Week is underway. The week, which began June 1st, is actually 12 days. It runs through June 12th, and it features more than 250 restaurants across the valley, offering prefixed menus for breakfast, brunch, lunch, and dinner. And some of the proceeds go to Three Square Food Bank.
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8: Well, it's progressing along, but they're still working on that median on southbound Boulder Highway. That's from Flamingo to Interstate 11 North. The left lane is closed there. And speed restrictions on Interstate 11. That's northbound between Tropicana and Boulder Highway.
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16: In pedal to the metal, controversial show of your life. Please buckle up and hold on tightly. This station is not responsible for injuries. This is Wayne Allen Root, direct from the entertainment capital of the world, Las Vegas. What time is it? It's time for war! Here's your host, 100% raw truth, 100% American-made, the warrior, Wayne Allen Root.

All right, Wayne Allyn, usually I'm brimming with good news. Today I've got lousy news, right? The House passes a resolution to end the war with Iran. Four Republicans voting with Democrats. Thomas Massie, what a surprise. Brian Fitzpatrick, what a surprise. Tom Barrett and Warren Davidson, I never heard of either one of them, but they're obviously rhinos. And the resolution is probably dead on arrival in the Senate, but it just looks bad for Trump, and it emboldens Iran. It's the wrong signal at the wrong time. I'm not thrilled with the way Trump has handled the Iran war, by the way. I think that he's given them too much rope to hang themselves. He should be bombing them into submission. He should not be stalling and stalling and stalling. But again, Trump's smarter than me. He knows everything that he needs to do. So I may not, you know, I may be missing pieces of this equation. But I know the mail that I get. I know the fan mail that I get from my fans, my viewers, my listeners. Everyone agrees with me that they're just really shocked how nice Trump has been with Iran, when the last thing you want to be is nice to someone that breaks every agreement, breaks their word, murders their people in the street, wants to wipe Jews off the face of the earth, wants to wipe out Israel, wants a nuclear bomb to hold the whole world hostage. Trump knows all this. That's why we went in the first place. And yet, very, very nice to them, giving them lots of time to make decisions. They bomb us and he doesn't do anything in return. You know, our bases, or Israel's bases, or bombs Israel, you know, lobs missiles to Israel, lobs missiles into the Kuwait airport. Just yesterday, killed one and injured, I think, 56, and destroyed the main building in the Kuwait airport. And we don't do anything in return. And no one can understand why Trump is hesitating to attack them. No one gets it. And then in the middle of all that, Iran is emboldened because their plan is so obvious. Just wait Trump out. The midterms are coming, and Trump has got to get out. He's got to get the gas prices down. And so they're just waiting as long as they can. That's problem number one. Problem number two is you don't know who to negotiate with, because we already killed all the important people, not once, not twice, but I think three levels down. So there's nobody left to negotiate with, so we don't even know who we're negotiating with. More news that's kind of funky. Senate Republicans advance ICE funding reconciliation, but without the White House ballroom funding, and that's after Trump scrapped the weaponization fund. You know, the weaponization fund was Trump saying, hey, the IRS owes me a lot of money because of all the bad things they did to me, and I'll settle for no money if you give us a fund of, what was it, $1.75 billion, I believe, to repay the people that got treated badly by the government. And that included me, who was censored so badly by this government, and forced social media to fire me, to ban me, to screw me over, and to make sure no one could hear what I was saying. And of course, the J6ers, whose lives were wrecked, a thousand times worse than me, who went to prison, who didn't get a trial, who lost their life savings, to legal fees, disaster, lost their jobs. And that's gone. The weaponization fund is gone. The DOJ said they give up. Boom. No good. Because the Senate complained about it. Now they're passing reconciliation ICE funding, which is good, but without the ballroom funding. And again, is that important in the scheme of things? The ballroom at the White House? It sounds unimportant. It sounds picayune and minuscule, but the reality is, as you saw from the White House Correspondents' Dinner, the president isn't safe going out to other places in Washington, D.C. You need these events to be at a safe White House ballroom with high security. So I think it's actually very important. And then we have the news today, which is good news, by the way, that job openings soared to 7.6 million.

Basically, there's two Americas now, as I discussed in hour one with Kip Herridge. There's lower class, working class, middle class America, which are feeling the sting of the gas prices and feeling the sting of inflation. And then there's everybody at the top, which is like maybe 5-10%. That's the upper middle class and the filthy rich. And they're all kicking ass and life is good for them. For everybody else, it's tough and they're just barely getting by. And then the gas prices blow up and they're not even getting by anymore. So there's a split in the economy. So yes, there are a lot of job openings. That's good. Yes, the media lies about everything. The economy is not bad. They act like it's bad. Considering how bad the inflation is, and it is pretty bad, and it is hurting the middle class, the economy's doing remarkably well. If the inflation was so bad, no one had money. How is spending up? How are these corporations making so much money? So it's really a mixed bag of things going on. Good news, the Supreme Court allows Alabama's GOP-backed congressional map for the midterms. That's good news because that's racism. It's pure racism that they just canceled out. To create a district just for black people, which is automatically a Democrat district, is not just racism against whites and racism in favor of blacks, but it's also, the right word isn't racism, but it's bias against Republicans. Do we carve out all white Republican districts where everyone's Protestant, white, and votes Republican? Because I don't think we should, so we shouldn't create all black districts. Supreme Court knocked that out in Louisiana. Now they locked it out in Alabama, and it means Republicans are going to gain seats. That's good news. Victoria's Secret abandons woke, and its stock soars. Do you think it's a coincidence? I mean, I was ranting about this for years now, that all you see on TV, no longer any white people, no longer any beautiful people, no longer any thin people, no longer any hot blonde women. Everybody is a person of color. Everybody's transgender. Everybody's gay. Everybody's butch. The women look ugly, butch, and fat. They're lesbians. And you think you're going to sell things based on that? You're not. It doesn't matter whether you like what I'm saying or not. It was true, and it was right, and it was accurate. And you can't make money. The only way since the beginning of time you make money is to have beautiful models. Thin, gorgeous women with very large breasts for their thin stomachs. That's what sells. And Victoria's Secret went back to that because Trump was elected and woke died. And instead of lesbians and transgenders and men acting like women and women who didn't look like women, they went with the same kind of models that have sold clothing and lingerie and bras since the beginning of time. Beautiful women. Gorgeous, thin women. And so Victoria's Secret looks like what America wants to be, which is beautiful and thin. Okay? That's just the truth. It's just the truth. And Democrats are nuts. Let me give some examples of how nuts Democrats are. James Tallarico, that's the guy running for U.S. Senate in Texas as a Democrat. He compares unborn children to parasites. Unborn children to parasites. He also said God is non-binary, and the Bible permits abortion, and the Ten Commandments are an act of violence. I don't think he's going too far in the Texas general election in November. Far-left extremist Scott Wiener, who decriminalized the spreading of AIDS, he said it's not a crime to know you have AIDS and have sex with someone and infect them without telling them, and he passed the pedophile protection bill, and he advances in the California primary to replace Nancy Pelosi. Far-left extremist California State Senator Scott Wiener. He's trying to represent the 11th Congressional District of California, Nancy Pelosi's seat, deep blue San Francisco seat that Nancy Pelosi held for just about 40 years. 40 years. And with 40% of the vote counted, he leads decisively with 41% of the vote. In second place is a San Francisco supervisor, who I'm sure is just as left, with 28% of the vote, and a former AOC chief of staff trailing in third place. So he's going to advance in the top two to face this Chan woman, who's the San Francisco supervisor, Connie Chan. And the district is so heavily blue that Wiener is likely the automatic winner. But it's just interesting to see. He's a 56-year-old openly gay Harvard Law graduate. And he's built a career as one of California's most extreme politicians. His record is packed with legislation that has drawn intense backlash from law enforcement, parents, women's rights advocates, and even moderate Democrats in San Francisco. Among the most controversial, Senate Bill

0: 32, the Transgender Respect Agency and Dignity Act. The law requires the California Department of Corrections, meaning prisons, and rehabilitation to house transgender, non-binary, intersex inmates according to their self-identified gender identity or wherever they say they feel safest rather than biological sex. So female inmates are in a prison cell with a gigantic man who looks like, you know, Planet of the Apes, like some gigantic guy who's like 325 pounds, 6'8". You know, he looks like a gigantic mammoth, you know, whatever, a bear. I don't know, whatever the hell you say about a lion. You're in a cell, you're in a prison, and you're in the cell with them, you're in the shower with them, you're eating with them. I mean, talk about it. You're alone in the kitchen with them, you're alone in the yard with them. You're talking about rape central, man. These people are crazy. Stark, raving crazy. We'll be right back. Blaine, Al, and Ruth for Freedom Fest, the World's Fair of Liberty, July 8th to 11th at Caesars Forum Convention Center in Las Vegas. I attend every year. I can't wait to meet all of you there. Freedom Fest is the gathering place to celebrate the 250th anniversary of Independence Day, to network, socialize, and celebrate liberty. Hear and meet famous speakers, authors, economists, health experts, political leaders, a financial freedom seminar with America's economist Mark Skousen, the Anthem Film Festival, a comedy show, a pitch tank for entrepreneurs, and great debates, including the big annual mock trial. This year, ICE will be put on trial, and the ICE defense attorney is Wayne Allen Root. The MC is Kennedy from Fox News, with speakers Steve Forbes, Glenn Beck, Adam Carolla, John Mackey, and celebrity actors Rob Schneider and Dean Cain. 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Hi, Wayne Allen Root for Z-Chod Genesis Medicine. 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
0: All right, Wayne Alaroot, I'm a big fan of Spencer Pratt. I think he's a great candidate for mayor of L.A. I think he'd do a great job. I have zero faith he's going to win in the general election in November. I've said from day one they're going to fix it. They're going to rig it. He's never going to get a chance to win. He's never going to get a chance to even come close. He may win the real vote, but they're going to pour in thousands of mail-in ballots and destroy him at the end. They can't let him win. I said this on last night's America Speaks show, my new show on Real America's Voice TV. I said, they can't let him win because then he would be able to investigate, to peek under the hood at all the terrible crimes they've committed in Los Angeles, all the money they've stolen. They can't let a Republican win for governor, Steve Hilton, because then Newsom would go to prison. All the people around Newsom would go to prison. Nancy Pelosi would go to prison. All the people running LA would go to prison. When you see what they've actually done, you'd throw up. The money they've stolen and the money they've given away to illegals, you'd throw up, and the nation would go wild. No one would believe how bad it is. Makes Minnesota look like a walk in the park. They're never going to let Spencer Pratt win. And I don't believe they're ever going to let Steve Hilton win for governor either. And just to back up what I say, here's an article here. Live updates from Los Angeles election officials on primary night revealed a statistical impossibility that observers found difficult to dismiss as routine variance. In the contest for mayor, as the share of ballots tallied moved from 39% to 42%, incumbent Karen Bass added more than 12,000 votes to her total. Neetha Raman, the socialist, added nearly 10,000 votes, and Spencer Pratt added zero. It's just not statistically possible. The same thing we all said about President Trump in 2020. It's not possible that overnight there were drops of 330,000 ballots in places like Detroit, Michigan. And where else did this all happen? In Arizona, in Georgia, in Wisconsin, 100,000, 200,000, 300,000 to zero, or to 20, or to 100, 300,000 to 100. You know, they just dropped enough ballots that Biden would suddenly take the lead. And it's the same kind of thing happening in LA. Spencer Pratt caught fire and he came close, very close. I mean, he's losing. I think last I looked, it was like 36 to 32 or something like that. Karen Bass beating him. He'll definitely be in the runoff. They're never going to let him win. They cheat, they rig, they steal, and they've committed so many crimes. They can't let anyone peek under the hood. All right, I'll finish up this segment by talking about Argentina, because Wayne Root says if only Donald Trump had followed this guy in Argentina, Javier Milei, who is the ultimate conservative slash libertarian, who did all the things everyone said could never be done, and made all the cuts that everyone said could never be made. In the United States, we can't do the things they do in Argentina. Why couldn't we? The whole idea of Doge was to do these things. When Milei entered the race to be Argentina's president, 108 notable economists said his policies would be a disaster. 3 years later, the maverick president continues to prove them wrong. As Argentina's new president in December 2023, he faced an ailing economy due to corruption, massive inflation. Inflation, by the way, was running at 211%. How about that one? People complain about Trump because you've got 3% inflation. 211% and a bloated government. Exports were just $5 billion for the month, and GDP was negative 2.3%. And 108 economists from around the world signed a letter. And they said that his economic platform was fraught with risks that make them potentially very harmful for the Argentinian economy and the Argentinian people. And simple solutions may sound appealing, but they will cause devastation in the real world. And fast forward to 2026, inflation is only 34% instead of 211%. Exports increased to almost $9 billion a month. GDP growth, instead of being negative, surged to 4.4%. Milei's programs worked. And what did he do? He massively cut government and fired government employees and banned government employee unions. Everything that we should have done in this country, that I wish Trump could have done. Zichai Genesis Medicine is the sponsor of this show. I've been telling you about their medicines to reverse type 2 diabetes and reverse Parkinson's and reverse the number one cause of death in the world, small vessel heart disease. This form of heart disease is responsible for one-third of the deaths in the world. Now they have a treatment for it, and they have human data to show it's safe. 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We'll be right back. Great guests coming up.
7: No one changes their mind like a politician. Before he was a congressional candidate, Marty O'Donnell was a never-Trump keyboard warrior, hoping his posts would go viral. In 2016, Marty never-Trump O'Donnell posted, quote,
8: "Donald Trump is an idiot, period."
7: And after President Trump was sworn in, Marty tweeted he loathed President Trump and said he found it, quote,
8: "almost impossible to vote in any recent election."
7: All because of Donald Trump. But today, he's singing a different tune. It's what politicians like Marty O'Donnell do. They'll say or do anything in the pursuit of power. So when Marty Never Trump O'Donnell asks for your vote, remember what he wrote.
8: Donald Trump is an idiot, period.
7: Marty O'Donnell, he's hashtag wrong for Las Vegas, period.
9: I'm Dr. Ori Nagy, and I approve this message.
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12: The Vegas Golden Knights were about to take a commanding 2-0 lead in the Stanley Cup final when they blew a 2-goal lead in the final 10 minutes in North Carolina. After a controversial play nullified a Golden Knights go-ahead goal, they had to rely on Mark Stone netting the equalizer with about a minute and a half remaining and their own net empty in favor of the extra attacker. But 4 minutes into overtime, Carolina scored the game winner to even the series. VGK still has home ice advantage. The next two will be played at the Fortress beginning tomorrow night. Major League Baseball arrives in the Vegas Valley a couple of years early. The Athletics will play 6 home games at Las Vegas Ballpark next week. They'll open a 3-game series against the Milwaukee Brewers on Monday. The Colorado Rockies will be here next weekend. The Las Vegas Aces are back in action tomorrow to host the Golden State Valkyries at Michelob Ultra Arena. Tip goes up at noon.
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10: Hi, I'm Wade Alaroot. I hear the complaint all the time. 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Now we have the answer. 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Trump ally, U.S. ambassador for President Trump, doctor, renowned surgeon, businessman with medical clinics across the southwestern USA, and former GOP U.S. Senate candidate. 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
19: Crews are cleaning up that incident, 215 northbound, that's at Lone Mountain. Couple of new crashes, 15 south at Sahara, westbound Warm Springs and Paradise. And look out for accidents on the surface streets, Oki at Rainbow and Warm Springs. That one is at Paradise. Now you're up to date with on-time traffic.

0: discriminate them. You really mentally set them back. And mentally is such a strong force when kids are growing up. And so this narrative that because of your color of your skin, you are not going to make it in America. I mean, is there any better country to grow up in if you're a woman? Is there any better country to grow up in if you're black?
1: Second of all, if you are lucky enough to live in Las Vegas and you're listening to my voice right now on my Vegas flagship radio station, or if you live near Vegas, like in California or Arizona, Utah, somewhere near Vegas, you're a very lucky person. 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The people fly in from far-flung nations. They've got people from Singapore and Hong Kong and all over Europe fly in for Freedom Fest. You have it right in your backyard. If you're in Vegas, it's literally in your yard. So very, very cool. Freedom Fest is the gathering place to celebrate the 250th anniversary of Independence Day. Hear and meet famous speakers and authors and economists and health experts and political leaders. A financial freedom seminar with America's economists Mark Skousen, the Anthem Film Festival Comedy Show, Pitch Tank for Entrepreneurs, great debates, including the big annual mock trial. This year, ICE will be put on trial, and the ICE defense attorney is yours truly, Wayne Allyn-Root. That'll be fun. That's on C-SPAN, broadcast nationwide. A trial of ICE, and I am the defense attorney. The MC is Kennedy from Fox News. The speaker is Steve Forbes, Glenn Beck, Adam Carolla, John Mackey, the founder of Whole Foods, and celebrity actors Rob Schneider and Dean Cain. 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All right, my guest is an old favorite of ours. He's on here all the time, Dr. Jeff Gunter, former U.S. ambassador to Iceland under President Trump, candidate for Congress, United States Congress, in CD3, Nevada's third congressional district. If he wins this primary coming up on June 9th, he faces off with Susie Lee, the Democrat who's just barely held on to that seat for several years now. He's a successful businessman, dermatologist, specializing in skin cancer surgery, owns skin cancer clinics all over the United States. His website, drjeffgunter.com. Jeff, welcome to the show. How are you?
2: It's a blessing to be here, Wayne. Before I go on the air with you, I'm able to listen to all the different segments of things you talk about, and it's really just so impressive. And the whole concept that we can mimic Argentina and all the greatness that's going on there is another Wayne Allyn-Root brilliant observation out of the box, and so spot on.
1: Yeah, unfortunately, our nation, you know, you think Argentina, they tried so hard to stop Javier Milei, and they couldn't. He steamrolled them. But in America, Trump is getting stopped, roadblocked, whatever word you want to use, insurrection happening everywhere he turns. There's a judge blocking him. There's protesters in the streets. There's Republican senators blocking him with the SAVE Act. It's amazing to say, but it was easier to turn around Argentina than it is to turn around the United States of America. Isn't that sad?
2: Yeah, so brilliant. And unfortunately, in American politics, there's not a delay of game penalty. So these guys just see the clock running, and no one has to go to the penalty box, a.k.a. Pelican Bay. But, you know, they just run out the clock all day long, and they wait for the next person who maybe they have a little bit more leverage on. Maybe
1: or a lot more.
2: Shirt on.
1: Or a lot more.
2: Yeah, a lot more. And they just keep running out the clock. So we have to find a delay of game penalty against these guys. And
1: the same thing's happening in Iran. Iran understands they have the midterms coming up in the United States, and all they have to do is run out the clock. They are very well aware. Why are they aware? Because the American media, and because of Democrats who are their best friends, who want Trump to fail and America to fail so badly that they'd rather we lose in the war to Iran and get egg on our face and run away like losers like Biden did in Afghanistan than let Trump get a victory and win the midterms. So the Democrats are on Iran's side. They're telling them, stall, time is on your side.
2: Yeah, they're socialists. They're Marxists. The reality is they hate America. Show me one Democrat who sincerely sits there and says, I love America. I want the best for America. It's just lip service. Their fundamental ideology is Marxism and socialism. And that's how it is. And that's why when I'm the next U.S. congressman, I will fight them tooth and nail. I'm not influenceable. They can't beat me down. They don't have anything against me. And that's why I'm their worst nightmare, besides the fact I'm the only guy who can beat Susie Lee. my competition is just basically inexperienced and have no ability to beat socialist Susie Lee. And that's why I'm doing so well. That's why I have such great support, Wayne.
1: Well, you're a little modest, because the reason that I think you're the best choice and I endorsed you to be the candidate against Susie Lee is because you have a great personality. You're fun to be with. You have a lot of personality. You're bigger than life like me. When we're together, we have a lot of fun. You're never quiet, just like I'm never quiet. You've always got something to say. And that's the exact definition to me of an excellent political candidate. And too often in Nevada, we run people who have no personality at all. We also run people who have no money behind them at all. You're ready to spend some serious money of your own to beat Susie Lee, in addition to RNC money and all the other funding, PAC money that would come in. You're a guy who has deep pockets that can spend your own money, and that's what we need. And so often we run candidates here who have A, no personality, and B, no entertainment factor. They're not able to be funny. They're not able to be entertaining. And C, they don't have the ability, because they have no money, to compete with all the money Democrats have from foreign interests. You know, the Susie Lees of the world, they all get their money from foreign entities that hate America, and they want to elect people who are weak, that will give China everything they want and Mexican drug cartel everything they want. And you can upend that by the fact that you're a wealthy guy and you can spend some of your own money. So I think you're a good candidate for a whole variety of reasons.
2: Absolutely. And you know something? We're real. When we go on your show together, whatever we do, it's not scripted. It's not some made up, you know, AstroTurf thing. It's basically, you know, Wayne, Alan, Root, and Jeff talking about how much we love America and how deep conservative values that we not only talk the talk, but we walk the walk. And that resonates with people. That's why I'm doing so well in this. And to be honest with you, Wayne, that's why you're revered, not only as the Rush Limbaugh of Las Vegas, but around the country. You have such a diehard following because of the genuine, unscripted quality of who you are. So it's a blessing to have that type of endorsement from you, but it's also a blessing to have the great confidence of the voters, as well as law enforcement in Las Vegas. The Las Vegas Police Protective Association endorsed me, and a whole host of other congressmen. And
1: I think, if I'm not mistaken, weren't you endorsed by like four different police organizations?
2: I think it's more. I think it's like six or seven, Wayne, and they're all under that one umbrella. And look, it, you can buy endorsements, but you can't buy the police. You cannot buy the men and women in blue. And I've said it, I don't always just say it once, I say it three times. Blue lives matter, blue lives matter, blue lives matter. And Jeff Gunter will always run towards law enforcement like they run towards us when they need him. And so many politicians shy away when the going gets tough. But that's why law enforcement loves me, because I've worked with the CIA. I've worked with the FBI. I've worked with DHS. I've worked with law enforcement. I've taken ride-alongs with law enforcement. In fact, I have a picture when I'm two years old next to a great motorcycle cop. So it's in my blood. My father was a JAG. I love law enforcement, and that's why they support me, and they can't be bought. And it's just complete. It's very humbling to have their support here as I'm going to be taking on socialist Susie Lee.
1: When you say JAG, the average person may not know what you mean. That's a military prosecutor, correct? Your dad was a military prosecutor.
2: Absolutely. Stationed at Fort Ord as a judge advocate general, trained at University of Virginia, and it's a great honor. In fact, my great uncle, he was in World War I, and he was teaching, get a load of this, maritime navigation in World War I. Frank Gunter, my great uncle, and very accomplished guy, and very blessed to have relatives who just love America the way I do.
1: Let's talk about L.A. a little bit, because here in Las Vegas, we've been invaded by L.A., and people, it's really getting even bigger, stronger, the wave of people coming from Los Angeles. And it's not like they're not coming also from San Diego and from San Francisco and a few from New York and a few from Chicago. A lot of people are moving to Las Vegas and Reno and Nevada in general from every blue state, but primarily it's L.A. coming here. And the reason why is on display in this mayoral race in Los Angeles. Pratt is is going to be in a runoff now. It's almost certain, unless they, you know, move in literally thousands and thousands of mail-in ballots. And I wouldn't put it by them over the next few days to actually lift the socialist beyond, you know, beyond Pratt. I don't think they can do it now because he's so far ahead of Hurd. He's so close to Karen Bass. I think it's pretty fait accompli. It's going to be a runoff between Karen Bass and Pratt. The question is whether you could ever win in a Los Angeles when you know they rigged the system with mail-in votes and no voter ID. Can Pratt win in November in a two-horse race?
2: Pratt can win. Pratt is winning. I think you got to add 20 points to whatever you're seeing them saying. But we know these guys. They're corrupt. They're dirty. And I think you hit the nail on the head when it comes to Steve Hilton. They're not going to let him be governor. Why? Because Pelosi and all of them will go to jail. The depth and breadth of corruption that we see throughout California, in Los Angeles as well, is absolutely shameful. Come on. Almost 90 hospice care facilities in one building, milking the government for millions and millions and millions of dollars.
1: Jeff, that's why they can't
2: let,
1: that's why they can't let Pratt win either. Because the dirt, I think the dirt in L.A. and the corruption in L.A. and the stolen money in L.A. is even worse than it is in the state of California. I think it's so heavy they can never let a Republican win because he'd be able to look under the hood, investigate and see what's going on, and tell the whole world how Democrats have ripped off the taxpayers, raped the taxpayers literally over the coals, and stolen the money on behalf of themselves, their friends, their donors, and the illegal aliens. I'm getting a 10 count. We got to run. Dr. Jeff Gunner, CD3, my choice for United States Congress right here in Las Vegas. Vote for Jeff Gunter in the Republican primary.
2: Thank you, Wayne. The only person who's got your back.
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0: All right, Wayne Allyn Root's Warzone Live. Welcome to the show. Welcome to my podcast, official podcast, The Gateway Pundit. There's some really bad stories in Britain. You know, we've got the young British gent who was in his 20s, who was attacked on the way home from a soccer game. And he wasn't beaten. He was stabbed to death. He wound up bleeding to death on the sidewalk, handcuffed by the British police who arrived and believed the lying story of the Sikh. I guess that's, you know, an Indian from India, a Sikh, who had a ceremonial sword and decided to stab this guy in the face and the hand and the leg and the lungs, from what I remember. And he was bleeding, and he kept saying, "I'm bleeding to death, I can't breathe." And the British police couldn't care less and said, "You're a racist, and you caused all this, you're the criminal, we're handcuffing you." And they didn't believe that he was bleeding to death, and he bled to death in front of them. And the person who did it, the Sikh, carried the ceremonial sword on the streets of Britain, where no one's allowed to carry a knife. But I guess if you're a minority, you can do anything you want. He was sentenced to a long prison sentence yesterday. And Britain has gone wild over this whole thing. There are people protesting in the streets. You know, this is their version of, in America, you know, a black guy saying, "I can't breathe," and he dies. You know, George Floyd and several others in New York City had the same kind of experience. "I can't breathe." In Missouri, Ferguson, Missouri, the police didn't care. They couldn't breathe. And America fell into protests and then riots and then burning and looting. And but when it happens to a white man, very little looting or burning, interestingly enough. Now we find another story. White girls raped by dogs, whiskey bottles, and hundreds of men. Britain's migrant grooming gang scandal exposed. And what this is about is Britain leader Rupert Lowe used a Westminster Hall debate on Monday, 2 days ago, to confront Parliament with harrowing testimony from white girls and white women who were raped, tortured, trafficked, and degraded by migrant grooming gangs, all of them Muslim, by the way, and abandoned by the very authorities who should have protected them. 260,000 Brits signed a petition calling for Parliament to address the rape gang scandal. Lowe opened by thanking and welcoming survivors who were sitting in the hall, saying that the debate was not about politics, but about them. "I want the world to hear what we heard during 2 weeks of our independent rape inquiry hearings, an inquiry that should never have needed to happen." And then he read out a series of graphic testimonies that exposed the scale of abuse suffered by almost exclusively white girls. One survivor said she was only 12 when a man raped her before forcing an empty Jack Daniels bottle inside her and breaking the glass. Another described being held down by groups of men as they took turns to rape her before beating her and threatening to murder her and her loved ones if she ever spoke out. Lowe told members of Parliament the evidence heard by his inquiry included repeated allegations that white British girls were deliberately targeted. One survivor said abusers made constant references to white girls and Christian girls, claiming they have lower values and fewer morals, while Muslim girls were described as having dignity and higher moral standing. Another alleged victim said race absolutely played a part in the selection of victims, adding the girls she encountered during her exploitation were almost exclusively white. So basically Muslims were out there in England searching for white girls to rape and to groom as basically prostitutes and gang rape them. And nobody cared, and they protected them because the government was so scared of saying something negative to a minority, which Muslims are like in America. We think of blacks as minority. In England, it's the Muslims that are the kind of the black minority. You know, they're just scared to death. Just like in America, so many are scared to death to ever say anything about black America, to ever tell the truth about what's going on. In England, you can't tell the truth about Muslim England. I hope everyone in America is awake and you understand what's coming our way and you understand what we're allowing to happen here. We're just a little bit early. You know, in another few years, in another 5 years, another 10 years, we're going to be England, right? I mean, when you think of how far away 9/11 was 2001, now we're 2026. So it was 25 years ago. Meet the Democrat with Al-Qaeda ties who just won a congressional primary. I mean, the people Democrats are electing have Al-Qaeda ties. There's one in Maine who's got a Nazi tattoo. It's all stunning that this is going on in the United States of America, that we're allowing this to go on, that people are willing to vote for people like this. We got a real problem in our country, and we're heading for the same status as England and France and Netherlands and Germany and Italy. They're all going down the tubes. We don't want to go down with them. As I say goodnight, I want to mention Lost Soldier Oil and Gas. They sponsor the show. It took 40 years to piece together this 40,000-acre giant gas discovery in Wyoming. The first 4,000 feet drilled so far estimated to contain up to 6 trillion cubic feet of gas, making it one of the largest natural gas discoveries in the Rocky Mountain region in decades. With a management forecast projecting just the first 25 wells to produce 400 million cubic feet per day of natural gas, and by 2035, targeted production of over a billion cubic feet per day. It's all about the surge in data centers, AI data centers. 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They'll get right back to you. Good night, everyone. See you tomorrow.
1: I'm Albert Mack. 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I'm proud to be endorsed by Sheriff Kevin McMahill, Lieutenant Governor Stavros Anthony, and leaders of the Clark County Republican Party. I'm Albert Mack, and I approve of this message.
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5: News this hour from Town Hall. I'm Keith Peters in Washington. NASA on Friday temporarily ordered astronauts to take shelter during repairs to fix a fresh leak aboard the International Space Station. Correspondent Bernie Bennett has the story.
6: The five astronauts moved into the SpaceX capsule that is docked at the station while cosmonauts worked to fix the leak, which is on the Russian side of the orbiting laboratory. NASA spokesperson Bethany Stevens said via X the decision was made out of an abundance of caution. The crew left the capsule and returned to regular operations after repair work was paused. That part of the space station has suffered from cracks and leaks over the years. NASA and Roscosmos decided to do a more extensive repair after fresh problems were found. Bernie Bennett reporting.
5: President Trump says he'll stay involved with the Kennedy Center, sounding more defiant than last week when a judge blocked his plans for a major restoration.
7: And a lot of people have asked me to stay involved with the Kennedy Center. We had a judge who's totally conflicted, but that's all right. He's a totally conflicted judge, should be ashamed of himself. But they've asked me in the strongest of language to stay involved with the Kennedy Center. We want to see, because the building will, I mean, it's very dangerous, number one. Number two, it was losing for years tremendous amounts of money. So I'm concerning that. But a lot of people have asked me to get it fixed. We have to fix the Kennedy Center, or we're both physically and from the standpoint of attendance.
5: Lebanon's president and prime minister are criticizing Iran for rejecting the latest ceasefire deal between the Lebanese government and Israel. In separate remarks on Friday, they said their country should not be used by Tehran as a bargaining chip in its talks with Washington. On Wall Street, the Dow down by 695